0: Red Sox, I mean, they only scored two runs in this series. They only got seven hits. They only had three at-bats in two games with a runner in scoring position. Not going to win that way.
1: No, you're not going to win that game. But you're right, Michael. Pitching is dominant. And to start off the season, leaving Tampa, it was all about the pitching. You can say that the offense is great. The power is there. Yes, a lot of the big guys got hurt during the regular season. But what always has worked for them is that bullpen and that starting pitching that's helping.
2: They had a big night, obviously, from Cody Bellinger. He was issued a challenge. They walked Ben Rice in front of him. And his three-run home run, it just had the feel, Tim, that broke the game wide open.
0: Well, it did. And again, the Yankees still finished second in the major leagues in home runs. Even without Aaron Judge, even without Giancarlo Stanton, they can hit the ball out of the ballpark. We saw Luis Garcia Jr. hit a home run tonight also. They are still a dangerous team. And if and when they get Judge back, it's going to be even better, you would think.
2: And the Yankees, they'll have a celebration to advance. But this team and this organization has always been built to win a championship. And anything less than that is usually not accepted by their fan base. So they're happy that they move on. And one of the reasons they move on is because of the big night by Cody Bellinger. And he is downstairs in front of the Yankee dugout with our very own Jeff Passan. Jeff?
3: Michael, thank you so much. Cody, your night starts off with your father throwing you the first pitch of the game. The Red Sox season essentially ends when you hit that three-run home run. Ben Rice gets walked before you. How are you feeling going into that at-bat when that happens?
4: Honestly, with the way he's been swinging it, it was kind of in the back of my mind. I didn't know if they were going to do it. And then once I saw him put the four fingers up, you know, stay simple. Stay within my plan. Got a good pitch to hit there, and I should try to put a good swing on it.
3: The simple approach worked for you guys during this series. Boston's got a lot of left-handers, and Yankees left-handed hitters hit almost 500 off of them all series. How were you approaching their lefties?
4: You know, we have pretty good dialogue, pretty good plan, really good team over there. Our pitching did a great job of keeping the games close, allowing us to break it open there later in the game. So, you know, we just continue to play our game, and that was fun.
3: Division series is next. You are very familiar with Tampa Bay, the top seed. What's it going to take to beat them?
4: It's going to be tough. We're going to have to continue to pitch. They got a lot of good arms over there, good lineup. They're a good team, and I think it's going to be a fun series.
3: This series was fun for the New York Yankees. Cody outscoring them 17-2. Thank you so much for your time. Michael, back to you.
2: All right, thank you, Cody, and thank you to Jeff as well. So the Yankees win, they sweep the Red Sox, and for the second straight season, the Red Sox have to go home knowing they lost to their arch rivals.
1: Yeah, it's a tough one. It's a tough one, but looking back, you have to look at the roster, and you have to look at where you started your season and how far you have come. A lot of those young players have grown, they've got an experience, and now they know what to expect. And Chad Tracy's going to have, he has his three-year contract, they know who's going to be at the top. And you have to look at the positives going back to Boston.
0: Red Sox made the playoffs 2 years in a row but did not have a home game in either of those 2 years. And Cam Schlittler was the biggest reason why last year in Game 3. And he set the tone in Game 1 of this series with another brilliant performance.
2: Guys, it's been an absolute blast doing the series with both of you. Really, so much fun.
0: So much fun.
1: It was a blast. Unfortunately, we can't do a third game.
2: Well, the Yankees would say fortunately, and the Red Sox would say unfortunately. But thank you, guys. Thank you so much. You made it easy. Once again, our final score from Yankee Stadium in the Bronx, Yankees 9 and the Red Sox 2. For Eduardo Perez and Tim Kirchen, our producer Owen Murphy, statistician James Smythe, and engineer Paul Schrager, I'm Michael Kay from Yankee Stadium. See everybody. Now send it to Christine Lisi in the studio with the post-game show.
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5: I'm Christine Lisi. 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Sonny Gray and Max Fried locked in a pitcher's duel through the first couple of innings in Game 2 of their AL wildcard series between the Red Sox and Yankees. Gray gave up the first run of the night in the bottom of the fourth inning.
15: 1-2. Driven deep to right field. Abreu back on the track at the wall. See ya! A home run for Garcia. And the Yankees take a 1-0 lead. He points to the Yankee bullpen as he rounds between first and second. He hits his left wrist with his right hand between second and third. He'll touch third. He will high-five Luis Rojas, and when he touches home plate, the Yankees lead 1-0.
5: Gray's night would end in the fifth inning, and this is what ESPN baseball analyst and former major leaguer Eduardo Perez thought about that move.
1: I really don't understand this move. Look, Sonny Gray has been your best pitcher, one of your best starters, a veteran guy. He's already gotten Bellinger in the night 0-2, two ground outs. You're bringing in a lefty that gave it up yesterday to Ben Rice on the third pitch that Ben Rice saw.
5: And then this happened when Boston reliever Eric Miller faced his first Yankees batter.
15: 1-1. Line drive. It's a base hit to right field in front of Abreu. Scoring easily as well. Going to second is Rice. Bellinger gets a big hit in RBI single. And the Yankees lead 2-0.
5: Boston finally got its first run of the series in the top of the sixth.
2: Wall of sound building here at Yankee Stadium, looking for strike three. And the pitch. driven into right center field. On the run is Grisham, and that ball is gone into the first row of seats in right center, just to the right of the bullpen in right center. And Contreras walking slowly between second and third, not even a jog, and he just now gets to third, slows down, and he heads toward home plate, points towards the Red Sox dugout, and the Red Sox get their first run of the series. It's 2-1 Yankees.
0: Again, that's only the fifth home run that Fried has allowed this season. Eddie, that ball was smoked to right center.
1: I think we're going to take a look and see the fans.
16: The Paul McField is home run. This is a crew chief review.
5: The Yankees made sure that the game did not stay that close for long.
2: The 2-2. Lined into right center field. It's going to find Grass a base hit. Cutting over is Rafaela. He'll fire the ball in. Scoring easily is Jones. It's an RBI single for Lombard. And the Yankees lead 3-1. The 1-0. High fly ball, right field and deep. Abreu back. He's on the track. He's at the wall. He leaps. See ya! A three-run home run for Bellinger. And the Yankees have broken it open. Bellinger taking his time as he touches second base. He is soaking in the cheers of the crowd. He's not even at third yet. And he finally touches the bag, headed for home. And that one might have put the Red Sox to sleep. A big home run by Cody Bellinger.
5: 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And for the second straight year, the Yankees put an end to the Red Sox season.
2: Bednar sets up around his stomach. The pitch swung on and missed, and that'll do it. The Yankees win 9-2. They sweep the arch-rival Red Sox out of the playoffs, and the Yankees advance to the American League Division Series against the Tampa Bay Rays.
5: New York improving to 63-6 this season when scoring five or more runs. Coming up, a first in more than two decades for the White Sox. 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
5: 4-1 on the Cubs, bottom four. San Diego advances to the NLDS with a victory tonight. The White Sox dream season continues. They defeated the Astros 7-3, completed the sweep, and won their first postseason series since beating Houston in the 2005 World Series. Chicago opens up the ALDS at Cleveland Saturday, 1:30 Eastern ESPN Radio. An inning after his critical fielding mistake that the Braves capitalized on to take a 3-1 lead. Bryce Harper made up for it. Game-tying home run top of the eighth. Alec Bohm, go-ahead blast top 10. Phillies edge the Braves 4-3 and a wild card series game number 2. Our next broadcast, Game 3, Philadelphia at Atlanta tomorrow with the time to be determined. Coming up next, Game 2, NL Wildcard Series, Cubs-Padres in progress. For producer Ryan Matlack, technical director Josiah Howard, and associate producer Josh Barbara, I'm Christine Lisi. 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
17: And then they have the biggest game they've had there in a long time, and they completely choke up a 17-0 lead. And what does the new athletic director do, who replaced a legendary figure? He gives the coach an extension. For what reason, I don't know. And now they're having the every other year disastrous season, because do they have an elite head coach? That's the question. I mean, I'll let somebody else answer it. I think Venables is a good coach. He's proven himself as a defensive coordinator. He's arguably as good as anybody's ever been in recent time. He's yet to prove himself as a consistent head coach, but the new athletic director decided we're just going to extend him because he just had a good season. A good season. Bob Stoops wouldn't have been happy with a 10-3 season and losing a 17-point lead at home. Other coaches out there, Lincoln Riley got lambasted for losing in playoff games by 50 points. He got blasted for losing but he went to the playoffs almost every year. But all of a sudden, the standards are different now that they're in the SEC. They're trying to enable, and I think that could be a real problem.
18: That's it, Paul. Standards.
17: Yeah.
18: Standards, SEC.
17: No, it's a totally different game. And I think when Oklahoma and Texas came into the league, we were more concerned about Texas being able to handle it than Oklahoma. And it's turned out that Texas is handling the new standard pretty well. Redbone, thank you very, very much. Matt is in Ohio. You're on the air. Hey, Matt.
19: Mr. Feinbaum, how are you, sir?
17: We are doing great.
19: Thank you for taking my call. I if you could just have me, I have 5 questions for you. I promise they're of substance. Real quick, before we get into Saturday, I have to give Case Keenum his due. My dad, Ken Emshupate, who passed away from pancreatic cancer in 2015, he was the original Captain America. It was Superman's blueprint, original Boy Scout, and he loved watching an older athlete remind everybody that they still belong and that they could play. Love that newer Rocky where he fought the champ. He didn't have a chance. He would have loved that Monday night football game. 38 years old, 1,009 days between starts, and Keenum and Counselor, 3 touchdowns. But what grabbed me personally, it was Ben Johnson trusting him to throw when the running game wasn't working. That's preparation paying off, Mr. Feinbaum. And if Caleb Williams can't go, I would, in a heartbeat, give it to Keenum as a backup. Question one, would you?
17: Yeah, I would. I thought it was one of the greatest performances I've ever seen in a situation like that. And I know we saw Phillip Rivers do it last year, but not to that degree. And it was beyond incredible, especially considering who the quarterback was on the other side.
19: Mm-hmm. I 100% agree. I'm a huge kid. You know, I couldn't believe that with the career he had in college, he went undrafted. How was that possible? He was incredible in college. But you know what? He's getting it done right now, and I love it. And real quick, I just wanted to say, you say, you know, maybe somebody has an opinion about, you know, what's going on with Lincoln Riley or what's going on Oklahoma with Venables. And from a football player, coach, broadcaster standpoint, sometimes amazing coaches that get head coaching jobs are just not meant to be head coaches.
17: You're
19: They're
17: right.
19: Amazing defensive, offensive coordinators, special team minds. They're just not meant to be a head coach. And, yeah, I heard you say earlier Ohio State, Iowa is the biggest game of the weekend. You know what? After last week's games, I 100% agree with you. You know, I'm an Ohio State and Notre Dame fan, but you'll always get my honest assessment, I promise you, sir. If the Buckeyes deserve criticism, they'll get it from me first. What's my opinion?
17: And Matt, I know most of the people sitting in my chair would have said Alabama, Mississippi State, but on a national level, it's not the most important game. It's the one in Iowa City. Thank you for the call. Billy D is up next.
7: Hey, Paul. I want to say thank you for defending me earlier with that caller. I mean, really, Paul, who would ever call into this show acting like they know more than everybody else? As a pundit, acting like, you know, I know more than you. And because, Paul, that's probably 97% of the callers who call in. But my real question to you is this, Paul. All right, in a running game, which let's just say is going to be sloppy and wet, who do you think would benefit from that? State or...
17: I'm going to defer to you, Billy, since you are the all-knowing Mississippi State guru.
7: All right, so you want me to look into my crystal ball?
17: Well, no, I mean, since you knew more than anybody else and made sure you told us that a number of times, I'm going to just turn the segment over to you. Tell us all you know.
7: Sure. Well, okay. What I can tell you is if it comes to playing with heart, I think State just has one more beat than Alabama. Uh-huh. When it comes to wanting to be there, just not picking up a paycheck, I'd say State probably has three more heartbeats than Alabama, okay? So whenever you want to start to compare Alabama against Mississippi State, it's tough. And you know that, man. I mean, raised on Alabama football, but went to State and will always be a bulldog, no matter what. This is my toughest weekend.
17: Hey, Billy, I mean, you asked me an analytical question, and you're giving me a motivational speech about what it means to be Hail State. I'm not sure that's exactly what... if that was the case, then why has Mississippi State been a doormat for so long?
7: Well, Paul, it took the right mentality of individuals who want to make a difference.
17: Hmm.
7: And that's it.
17: Back in high school again on homecoming.
7: Wait, let me finish this. When you see the top, like, 9 teams, 10 teams, these individuals want to be there. They're not at, like, a...
17: And Billy, let me ask you another question. How do you know that?
7: What, that people at A&M are just not trying to pick up a paycheck because how many 5-stars do they have there and where are they ranked?
17: Well, no, I mean, I didn't ask you about A&M. I asked you how you know that about Mississippi State.
7: Being what?
17: Why are they different than every other school, considering they're all making money and they're all getting paychecks?
7: Well said, Paul. But could they make more money somewhere else? Perhaps. And I think we're all starting to now see that. But whenever you start having people buy into a program, they want to see a change in the program, and they could be a part of that, Paul. I mean, think about that. You would be the first part of a program that, like, redevelops what it looks like to be a Mississippi State Bulldog fan. And so that's
17: not happening at Alabama under a new coach who's trying to set his way, and that's not happening at Auburn under a new coach, and Florida under a new coach, and Missouri who's trying to get back to prominence, or Texas. I mean, you're thinking like a fan, which is exactly who you are, but I'm really just not sure I'm buying it yet. You've beaten Minnesota, which I think is a decent team. You've beaten South Carolina, which is not a good team, and you won a game against Missouri at home, which is traditionally a 7-5, 8-4 team.
20: Where's Notre Dame?
17: I mean, if you call me next week, I'll buy it. But you haven't beaten Alabama yet. All you're telling me right now is you're going to have more heart than Alabama. You're going to have more want to. You know, I've covered Alabama for over 40 years. I haven't seen that come to fruition very many times, especially against Mississippi State.
20: Okay, all right. So what you're telling me is if I come in there thinking I'm going to beat you, however, I come in there thinking I might beat you, there's a difference?
17: Well, I heard this from John Sumrall last week, and I think he's quite impressive as a coach. He essentially said, you know, we don't expect to win. We're not hoping to win. We expect to win. I don't know what Mississippi State is right now. I know they've had a great season, and we are sitting here on the final day. I think, is this the final day of October? September is tomorrow. I don't. One of the two is. So this is the final day of September, and you're giving me all this. I'm not being hard on you, other than the fact that you're the only person in the world that knew Mississippi State was going to be good. So I'm trying to mine you for information. Thanks for the call, Billy. 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
3: And he just blew off what happened last Saturday. Now, there was not only one incident where the guy, you know, pretended to unzip his pants. There was another incident in, I think it was,
17: there was a second one. I can't remember specifically, but Sarkisian is playing a very interesting game. He's the thing with Holly. I'll defer to others because I have my opinion and everybody has a different one. But I thought he handled the Colin Simmons thing about as poorly as you can.
3: Yes. Yep. All right. Thank you, Paul. Roll Tide.
17: Colton is up next. Hey, Colton.
4: Hey, Paul. I was intending to talk about the Alabama and Tennessee game, but I've been scrolling through Twitter, and I can't help but notice all the Kalen DeBoer and USC stuff. If Kalen DeBoer were to leave, I mean, where does Alabama go? And if it's Lane Kiffin, is that one of the worst decisions that Alabama could make? And is he the type of guy that could set them back a decade when he leaves?
17: Now, Colton, I can assure you it will not be Lane Kiffin, nor do I think Kalen DeBoer is going anywhere. That's what social media is for, to get you thinking about things that will never happen.
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0: and inventing them at times. That was never the case with him. I think that he's someone who's always been running his own race, and, you know, it's worked out well for him.
1: Well, I mean, this year, you want to continue the Brady analogy in terms of a career. In the middle of his two dynastic runs, Brady blew out his knee and had to come back from that.
0: Mm-hmm.
1: And we'll see if Mahomes has another dynastic run in him, but he's coming back from a knee injury. And, you know, you're hearing how, you know, and Jeremy Fowler's, you know, I guess top tens. Mahomes isn't number one on that list. Everyone's overlooking the Chiefs potentially, maybe for good reason.
0: Mm-hmm.
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1: Everything, it looks amazing. It looks so great to see this on the screen. And of course, so many folks of, you know, our generation will remember Roger Rabbit and things like that. And it kind of has a similar feel to that.
14: Yeah, obviously. Big shoes to fill, obviously, like that. You know, that's the top of the heap when it comes to the mixture of live action and animation.

0: Good afternoon. Welcome in. It is the middle of the week, and we have a lot happening today as we get closer to that showdown, 11 a.m. local in Starkville on Saturday. How about the battle of quarterbacks? We've seen a matchup like this, two young quarterbacks, and they'll meet. They're friends. They came in at the same time. Their QBR is pretty similar. Their yards are all similar, but only one will leave the stadium. Who will that be? Meanwhile, while Kamario Taylor says he's sticking with Mississippi State, everybody's trying to get him to go somewhere else. But he loves it in Starkville, and can't blame him. We talked to him, what, about 2 weeks ago, and he was just starting to become comfortable with all the attention. That was a long time ago, because right now he is the talk of college football. Alex Scarborough has done a very deep dive into Kamario Taylor. Alex, thank you for the time, and fantastic piece just up. Take us through your reporting and what you learned talking to him and everybody connected. Good afternoon.
1: Good afternoon. Yeah, it was interesting being in today's college football world where a star like Kamario sort of comes onto the scene, bursts onto the scene, and suddenly the conversation is, okay, Mississippi State's got a great quarterback. Can they keep him? And it just gets louder and louder and louder, and I just thought, you know what, let's go down there and actually talk to these people involved. Talk to Kamario, talk to his uncle, talk to the coaching staff, talk to people in their, you know, collective NIL space, and just see what's real and what's not. And what you come away with is a quarterback who's bled maroon and white his whole life. I mean, grew up 30 minutes from campus, you know, sat through some bad football sometimes, committed to them, recommitted when Zach Arnett was fired and Jeff Levy came in, stuck through it even after a 2-10 season, and his stock sort of skyrocketed as a recruit. He's had all these opportunities to leave Mississippi State, and he hasn't. And there's not much reason to think that he will, because they've stepped up already from an NIL perspective to keep him there. There were some big-time offers this past offseason, upwards of $4 million to leave. He still stayed, surrounded him with some better players, and you see what the product is now, is just an uber-talented quarterback who really there's not a thing on the football field he can't do, and is taking college football by storm, but also Mississippi State just as a team doing that, jumping out to this 4-0 start with a really big opportunity, having Alabama come in there. You know, 11 a.m. kick's a little bit different for a big-time game like this, but I have a feeling that the Cowboys will be quite loud on Saturday.
0: Yeah, Alex, it's one thing to go to Columbia. It's another thing to beat Missouri. I mean, those are okay programs. But Alabama, we both know that. You've covered Alabama. So what and how does this week feel different than what we've seen from him so far?
1: Because they've been building toward it, right? It's not it's a young football team. It's, you know, it's an offensive line that sort of had to find itself. It's some new parts. If this game was even earlier in the season, I'd feel a little bit more skeptical about it. But they're coming into their own, and they have a dangerous thing called confidence. And that youthful kind of, I don't know better than to go out and try and win this football game. And when you have number one at quarterback, I mean, you saw at the end of that Missouri game, they can just, it's not marching down the field, it's sprinting down the field. I mean, it's 40, 50-yard bombs away. And when you have a quarterback like that and you have the speed at receiver, it gives you a shot to be in any game. Now, if you ask me, do I think, you know, who should be the favorite in this game, I would probably lean Alabama. I think Mississippi State's probably a little bit ahead of schedule in terms of where they thought maybe they would be competitively. But whenever you've got a quarterback like that in this league, you can make plays. And, you know, don't discount Fluff Bothwell at running back. He's fighting for really hard yards. And then on top of that, if we're going to talk about, you know, has Mississippi State proven anything, I think there's an element of that about Alabama as well. Like, their schedule hasn't exactly been daunting to this point. They've shown a lot of good things in terms of improvement on the offensive line, being able to run the football, and of course, Kelon Russell, who I don't think we should lose sight of, the plays he's making at quarterback the last 2 weeks, really stepping up. But I think both of these teams are in a sort of similar space in terms of what they have and have not proven. It's just we're used to the brand of Alabama, I think, more than we are of Mississippi State.
0: And Alex, speaking of what you alluded to earlier, while I know what you reported and I know what folks are saying, there is that skepticism that this is Mississippi State, that they are at the wrong end of the spectrum when it comes to having fat cats. So tell us more about what they've done for him and what can they do. The season's a long way over, and Kamario Taylor joined us recently, and he says all the right things. He talked to you. He says all the right things. But at the end of the season, sometimes players have different thoughts. Why the confidence that State can hold off Texas and A&M and LSU and all these other places?
1: Yeah. The way I'd put it is this: I think is as much confidence you can possibly have in a situation like this is what they have, which is to say that there are no absolutes in today's college football. Who knows what an offer looks like at the end of the season? You know, Ty Simpson was offered $6.5 million to turn down the draft and go to schools, some pretty big time schools, and he turned that down. But that shows you what the market was a year ago. I think there might be some general managers, some head coaches, some billionaires out there who might look at Kamario Taylor and get even more excited and think, I'm going to throw more at it. At the same time, there's this perception about Mississippi State that doesn't necessarily match reality, which I think is a couple of different things. One, I think you have to look at the addition of Zach Selman as their athletic director, the record fundraising they've had there, the way they've really got their NIL together in the last few years. And really just the way they structure their program. They do have resources. Like I said, I don't think Kamario Taylor's turning down $4 million for chump change. He's in a good spot. He's in the upper half of SEC quarterbacks in terms of what he's earning. I was told he's, you know, for a first-year starting quarterback, first time starting a full season, he's in a really good spot. And there's an understanding that there's more to this picture than a bottom-line dollar. A, there's how a contract is put together, but B, it's, you know, can you make up the difference in other ways, which is, can you surround Kamario, not just with the comfort of home, like that's something Mississippi State can do, but can you surround him with talent? Because ultimately, this kid wants to be a high first-round draft. He wants to go number one overall in the draft. And there's, you know, look at Fernando Mendoza's contract, $57 million. That's a heck of a lot more than 1 year of NIL in college, and you've already seen what they've done in terms of being able to put pieces around him. You look at their two additions in the portal, you know, SEC guys they were able to bring in at receiver, bringing in some big-time guys to fill out that offensive line, and can they continue to do that? It's a big ask, but it's an ask that people at Mississippi State have been sort of sensing was coming the last year. They've known what they've had in Kamario for a little while now. And, you know, from talking to people there, even including, you know, one of their bigger boosters saying, like, this is a normal scope of operation for us. We're prepared for this. We're going to be ready when that time comes. And they're going to be aggressive when that time comes. We can't talk in absolutes. But, I'll tell you that as confident as you can be in a situation like this is as confident as they are.
0: Alex Scarborough from ESPN. Many thanks, Alex. We appreciate it. We'll see more of Starkville Friday when we get there and see if the confidence matches the reality. Nick Kelly on the other quarterback in this matchup, the one that's not getting the attention, but should. Alex Kirshner later on pretty much everything imaginable. Justin Crier from the University of Texas. And Chef Elizabeth. And your phone call straight ahead. There's nothing worse than waking up sick. In this time of the year, with the kids back in school surrounded by hundreds of others, yours may bring home a whole new world of viruses and bacteria your family may have no immunity to. 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

0: 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So this is the state schedule, and it shows you why this game is so important, because they're at LSU, at Texas, at Ole Miss. I think you all know how good those schools are. So a win against Alabama, and they can find themselves in contention. A loss here, and suddenly the enthusiasm could start seeping out after a few weeks. Right now it's at an all-time high. Let's continue with your phone calls. And Dan starts it off from North Carolina. Hello, Dan.
1: Hello, Paul. I'm going with Nick Saban. He's been making the rounds promoting his soon-to-air six-part documentary. Do you think he might gift some of his earnings to the University of Alabama under the guise of the NIL?
0: Listen, I think Nick Saban has already given a lot back to Alabama. I don't think he needs to give anything else.
1: Oh, he has. I didn't realize he had done that. Part two, I almost fell into the same trap with Florida as I did with Oklahoma. You might recall, Oklahoma's my dark horse, and you set me straight on that. And Florida's off to this great start and everything else, and your callers have been calling in and excited, as they should be, with the great start the University of Florida is. What you said, and I listened carefully, you said, don't go crazy yet. They still have to play one and two. And I says, you know, here I go again. I was ready to call on the air and be with you and promoting the Florida banner, and you set me straight again. Actually, Paul, I like Georgia. I think they're the team. I think they are the ones that everybody should watch from here on out. What do you think?
0: Yeah, no, I don't know how you couldn't say that right now based on what we've seen. And a week from Saturday, we'll answer a lot of that. Dan, thank you. John is up next. Hey, John.
2: Hey, good afternoon, Paul. And far from me to spend Nick Saban's money. I'll stay out of that. But, Paul, I enjoyed your opening interview with Alex Scarborough. And man, I've been waiting for this, Paul, and you know, I have been for the last 2 days. Hey, let's look at, and all agree.
0: I think we lost a call. Let me check in with Derek from Los Angeles. Good afternoon.
3: Good afternoon, Paul. Thank you for taking my call. You know, I apologize to the Oregon fans. I'm an SC diehard fan. That was a Dabico, and I'm... And Lincoln Riley, I'll be glad when the season's over. You know, even if we beat Washington, Penn State, Minnesota, I mean, Wisconsin, Ohio State, Indiana, Maryland, and UCLA, it just makes me sick. And the thing that really bothers me, Paul, is that these players are, you know, they think they can do anything because of the portal. And then these high school players and all these other young kids that are going to be going to college, they're looking at this and they think they can get away with it. And I'm just hoping that there's some legislation down the road. You know, it used to be kind of wild in the NFL, and then the NFL kind of cut down on that. But the thing about it with SC is that I'm really embarrassed about them. I've been a fan with them since the 60s. My dad and sister graduated from there. And I'm just praying. May the Lord Jesus Christ move on Lincoln Riley, humble him, and humble those fans, humble those players. There's some good players on that team that have to deal with this, and I'm just hoping that something will happen, that this program will turn around. And I want to thank you for taking this call, and I enjoy your program very much, and I pray for everyone who calls in, and God bless you, and you take care of yourself.
0: Thank you, Derek. Appreciate the kind thoughts. You be well. You take care of yourself. And John in Boone, North Carolina. Hello, John.
4: Hey, Paul. How's it going? I just graduated recently, and I've been traveling around to the various SEC games so far the first month as a freelancer, and I want to just offer two quick thoughts I had so far. The first one being, I really don't think that DKR is an SEC environment at all. I was entirely underwhelmed. I understand they were getting smoked for most of that game, but I really didn't sense that SEC vibrance with the fans, with the atmosphere. I just found it entirely underwhelming. So I wanted your thoughts on that. And I also wanted to mention these ticket prices so far at these games has been absurd. I mean, I went to the national championship in 2022. It was $550 to sit in the scaffolding almost. And, you know, to spend those similar prices for regular season games, I'm wondering if you see any parallels between that and NASCAR and this kind of driving fans out of a reasonable opportunity to go to these games, because I really find it astonishing that these tickets cost so much. So those are my two thoughts so far. I look forward to calling in more.
0: Thank you. John, it's interesting. Yeah, I'm on campuses every weekend, and it's not just the ticket prices, it's hotels. I was someplace a week or two ago where the hotel prices were $2,000 a night in a college town. So I'm not an economist. I see what's going on with inflation and prices, but a lot of people get ripped off during the college football season. John, you be well. Love to hear from you again. Thank you very, very much. Let me check in with Mike in Auburn, Alabama. Hello, Mike.
5: Hi, Paul. I'm actually in Ariana. But,
0: that's okay.
5: Yeah, hi, Paul. Hi, Paul. What's your thoughts on Auburn going down to Knoxville this weekend and Bob Brown? Hopefully he can improve and take the next step in the offensive line and DJ Duncan, the defense. I want to get your thoughts.
0: Hey, thanks for the call. I think it's reasonable. I think Tennessee is coming off of an emotional game. And, you know, I think that's always a key factor in a game like this. Auburn has not been dynamic this year. They looked pretty bad against Florida, and they didn't look a whole lot better in the win against Vanderbilt. John is up next. John, go right ahead.
2: I think I got cut off when I said back in April, who was the guy who predicted good things for Kamari Taylor?
0: That was you, of course.
2: Yeah, not Nick Saban either. I just want Silly Billy to get his due on that one. Hey, Paul, yesterday's guest, Kurt Bowles, nailed it with his blunt assessment of Arch Manning. And to that end, let me ask you, Paul, if you were a school that this upcoming open transfer portal period had a choice of Kamari Taylor, C.J. Carr, Darian Mensah, Trinidad Chambliss, or Arching Manning, who would be your top three picks be?
0: Yeah, I mean, I think Trinidad Chambliss would be the number one pick, easily.
2: Well, I'm sure Texas A&M is listening to you as well, so are you. Paul, we're headed to Chicago this weekend for the Deep Dish Pizza and the Friday night inaugural game at the new $875 million Paul Ryan Field. And I'm looking forward to that. But I have to ask you, other than the Mississippi-Alabama game, what has your interest this weekend?
0: Well, I mean, I think it's a less than spectacular weekend when it comes to what we had last week and what we'll have the next couple of weeks. I'm probably most interested in Ohio State, Iowa.
2: Yeah, how good is Iowa and is Ohio State that good? I agree. I love that choice. Thanks, Paul.
0: Thank you. Yeah, I mean, I know everybody wants to talk about every matchup, but I'm not that big on, okay, we got a bunch of ranked matchups. We've been misled before. The top 25 is laughable. I mean, there's some schools in there that have no business being in there, but there's just not that many. Once you get past about 18, you're not exactly dealing with the creme de la creme. Let me take a break. We'll talk about the other quarterback in the game Saturday in Starkville. Nick Kelly joins us next.
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9: Here's our weather in Middle Tennessee. Thursday will be mostly sunny with a high near 94. South wind 5 to 10 miles per hour. Thursday night will be partly cloudy with a low around 73. Friday, showers likely before 10 a.m., then showers and possibly a thunderstorm between 10 a.m. and 1 p.m., with a chance of showers and thunderstorms after 1 p.m. increasing clouds with a high near 88. Heat index values as high as 97. South wind 5 to 10 miles per hour becoming west-northwest in the afternoon. Chance of precipitation is 70%. Friday night, a chance of showers and thunderstorms before 1 a.m., then showers likely and possibly, a thunderstorm between 1 a.m. and 4 a.m., then showers likely after 4 a.m. cloudy, with a low around 65. North-northeast wind around 5 miles per hour. Chance of precipitation is 60%. 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

0: We are getting ready for the showdown, and this is a story from Nick Kelly from AL.com. This really cool moment went under the radar, but showed Keelan Russell's improvement. Nick, always great to catch up. Good afternoon, and I know it's been fun covering Keelan so far. Tell us all about it.
1: Yeah, it's been an adventure, and you knew it would be exciting. That's the thing with Keelan. I mean, he has exciting potential, and that's never been in doubt. No matter whether he's running, he's passing, like, he can do things that a lot of people can't do. And there have been growth moments, too. Like, game one, he kept wanting to hit guys, and he wasn't sliding. So the coaches had to be like, hey, Keelan, let's maybe step out of bounds or slide on this play. So he's been learning along the way, and there have been some ups, some downs, but he keeps trending in the right direction.
0: Tell us just once he got the job, how he's handled it. We know what he's done on the field, but what about off the field?
1: The word that comes to mind is serious. Like, Ryan Grubb, the OC, talked about how serious Keelan has been in his preparation, and that's even in walkthroughs. Like, there's a walkthrough before this past game where Keelan had a super serious approach, and I think Grubb made the quip that they're going to win by 50 the way that he saw that Keelan was taking that approach. And so I think Keelan has a nice youthful energy to him, but at the same time, I think his serious nature is what helps him continue to improve.
0: Nick, let's get a little broader about this team, because the numbers are gaudy. The last game, according to those who grade and use power structures in an analysis, nobody did better than Alabama last week. But there are those who are skeptical of the schedule. You're at the games. You're at the facility. What can you tell us to help us better understand exactly where this program is after 4 weeks?
1: Yeah, let me put it this way. The preseason is over now. Like, they wrapped up the warm-up portion of the schedule, which favored them well in terms of, hey, you can have some mistakes, you can have some issues and still overcome them. And so it was a very generous start to the season, I think, for Alabama to get its legs underneath it. But this stretch will really define them now. There's cautious optimism where they've been, because they have done well. They're 4-0. I mean, you don't have to nitpick too much. I mean, these days, just winning games is a good thing. But yeah, you don't really feel like you know if this is a real contender or yet not, because they just haven't played anyone yet.
0: And but there are those who find fault, and you hear from them more than we do, Nick. But take us through this season, because after every week there was something wrong, according to the Vox Populi. They don't really matter, but what are you seeing that would maybe concern you a little bit? We know what's going well.
1: Yeah, there have been some busts in coverage and some guys in the secondary that have made some mistakes or just not played well enough at times that I think needs to be cleaned up, and I think can be better considering we've seen them do it before. But there have been some moments that you're like, oh, that's concerning, I guess, a little bit. And they were better in this past game in coverage than they were against Florida State. But that's one area that they need to get better in. I think you're also concerned a bit staying on that side of the ball in terms of depth on the edge of the defense, because they've got guys banged up in Desmond Umezulu and Justin Hill that are missing time. And no, they're not the star that Yanze Pierre is or the star that Devin Tompkins is, but in SEC games, you need that good depth on the edge to stop the run and get after the quarterback. And so those are two things that have stood out a little bit so far. Offensively, it's making sure that you're starting well. And they had a 3-and-out to start this past game, and they were fantastic in the first half against South Carolina. But, yeah, can they make sure that they don't put themselves in too much of a hole with too many mistakes early on? And you feel encouraged by this past game. But up until this past game, they had some slow starts. And so I think it's making sure that Alabama does not put itself in too much of a deficit offensively and starts games well.
0: We know what everybody's saying publicly about Kamaro Taylor. That's not even a new thing at this point. But what are you hearing just in terms of in the hallways when maybe the coaches aren't doing the coach speak? What do they make out of Kamaro Taylor, and what do they think they have to do to slow him down?
1: I don't think there's a big separation between what they're saying publicly and privately, considering that Kane Womack said that he might be the best quarterback they've seen in his time at Alabama. I think that's fair. I mean, it is pretty strong considering they played Fernando Mendoza and Diego Pavia, but he's a fantastic quarterback. I don't think that's fake. I don't think it's coach speak. I think that's true, and that's why this week is so pivotal for that defensive coaching staff, and they know it. They know how just difficult of an offense this will be to defend. And frankly, a defining moment for this defense, Paul, where if they can shut down Kamario Taylor, Fluff Bothwell, and that crew for the most part, this could be a really signature win for Kane Wamaka's defense, considering there have been a few bumps last game or two.
0: And I know the buzz about the game. We all know that. But I also, as you do, know a little bit about Alabama football and the mentality. And it's been a long time since fans, at least, I realize they're not playing, but they are around, have taken Mississippi State too seriously. I mean, Alabama was able to beat them even with the best quarterback in Mississippi State history, at least up until now. When you're just walking around town and anywhere in Alabama, what are fans saying about this game other than, oh, wow, it's 11 o'clock on Saturday?
1: Yeah, some brunch football right there is what that is. But, yeah, I think fans recognize that this team is not a slouch, but I also think that the fans I talk to, at least, still feel pretty good about it. I think they feel that, yeah, Kamario Taylor is a good player and it's going to be a handful, but I think they still trust this team enough, and I think there's enough trust among fans in Kane Womack and that side of the ball to get the job done. So I don't know that there's panic, but I think there's more worry. And actually, you know what's funny, Paul? I want to give you this answer. I feel like there's less concern now because Mississippi State is a ranked team and Kalen DeBoer does well in ranked matchups than there was when going into the season. Hey, matchup against Starkville on the road, like, could it be a trap game? Like, no one's considering this a trap game now, and I think based on some of the missteps in the DeBoer era so far in terms of losing to teams they shouldn't, people are almost maybe a little less concerned now just because this is actually a big game.
0: Yeah, no, I mean, I think when you're sitting around in May and June and July, you look at this and go, well, maybe they're already thinking about Georgia. And almost any other year, we would have been talking about Georgia. By the way, I was tied up Monday. I didn't hear. How is the Ryan Grubb apology tour going? Any more apologies since he apologized after he apologized after he issued a manifesto for his idiotic statements of a week ago?
1: I think we're done with the apology tour. So I think we third time is the charm, or I guess second time technically apology wise. But so we got the statement apology and we got the press conference apology, and I think they're ready to move on from it.
0: Yeah, and if he loses Saturday, we'll then get another apology. Nick, always great to have you on. Nick Kelly joining us from AL.com covering the University of Alabama. We are up against the break. Time for you to jump on board here.
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0: Welcome back. Let's get to the phones right now. And Parker in Kentucky is up next.
1: Hey, Paul. How you doing?
0: Great.
1: So I'm just calling in because a couple years ago I called in and told you the Kentucky Wildcats are going to go down to Texas and beat them. And you told me, or you asked me if I'd been drinking around the Lexington area at those bourbon distilleries. And I wasn't. I'm just a big blue believer. So let me tell you what, Paul. We're going to go down to Columbia this weekend. We're going to get Shane Beamer fired. Run him out of town. And then I'm telling you what, Paul. We're going to beat LSU the weekend after.
0: Well, sound like you're still drinking. Hey, thanks for the call. Appreciate it. Dave is up next in Florida. Hey, Dave.
2: Hey, good afternoon there, Paul. Hey, I just want to say I'm humbled and I'm honored to speak to your audience today. And right out of the gate, I just want to say you're a very important man. And we need you, and we need the open airways, and we need the people to be heard. And thank you very much for that service. And there will be a day when I can call in here, and I can talk about football. I can talk about coaches. I can talk about teams. I can talk about records, and I can talk about intangibles, and I can talk about who's going to win and who's going to lose. But that day, it's not today. I want everybody to just take a second and just listen to me, pay attention, just 1 second. I think it's important, and it's the state of college football. I want to say, that the Save the College Sports Act passed the Senate Monday. Evening past the Senate, which in no kinder terms, is low-hanging fruit, very low-hanging fruit. I want to say that the NCAA has put us in this position, and it's going to be fixed. And before it's fixed, there's going to be a whole lot more characters involved and a whole lot more stuff.
0: Dave, thank you very much. We appreciate the enlightenment. Alan is up next in Indianapolis.
3: Hey, Paul.
0: Hey there.
3: I'm actually calling you just to thank you for enlightening me to the SEC world. I'm from South Bend, Indiana, home of the Irish, and then I went to IU. But every Saturday now, I find myself wanting, planning my day based on the SEC games rather than Indiana or Notre Dame. So, thanks.
0: Well, thank you. We're glad to have you, and nothing wrong with what you have seen in the past, but the Big Ten's pretty good, too, right now. Hey, thank you. Trey's up next. Hey, Trey.
4: Hey, Paul. A couple of questions for you. I'm going to kind of put you on the spot today and put your brain to work. How's that sound?
0: About time. by the way, about time my brain went to work, not being put on the spot.
4: Okay, well, I'm going to try to do both to you today. There's no doubt in my mind that Texas, Georgia are the two best teams in the conference. I would say Georgia passes the eye test, but Texas has the best win. So we're looking at the Tier 2 teams, probably Alabama, LSU, Florida, Ole Miss. If Georgia, or let's say they go 11-1, Texas is 10-2, and those other teams are 9-3, are we to think that the SEC would only get two teams in? That's the first part of the question. And let's say Penn State, because you look at their schedule, it's weak. If they are 10-2, are they going to get in above one of those SEC teams that are at 9-3? What is your opinion on that?
0: No, I mean, first of all, Trey, let me make it simple. Penn State's not going to get in because they blew a game that they should have never lost. And I don't think they can make it back up. I mean, if they go 10-2, there's no reason for them to be included. Don't forget Vanderbilt
4: was
0: 10-2.
4: Even over a 9-3 SEC team?
0: Yeah, no, a 9-3. Now, again, it depends on the 9-3 SEC team, but if it were Texas or LSU or somebody like that, they would have a tremendous advantage. I'm not concerned about Penn State. I mean, there could be some fringe schools, but I really think this committee has, it's been beaten into their head how difficult the SEC is. And I think in like Ohio State, to me, could get in at 9-3 because they went to Texas. I know Texas didn't get in last year, but it was because they lost to Florida. If Ohio State loses at Indiana, and I'm trying to remember who else is in their on their schedule, they have, or let's say it's Southern Cal or some very difficult place in theory or Oregon, then I think they will be looked at differently. But the schools that did not play anyone in the preseason, and I'm talking about Penn State, I am speaking of Indiana, schools like that, they're not getting in.
4: So we assume that if you have three losses, you're not getting in. But really and truly, it really depends on your losses and what the others do.
0: I think correct? So. Texas was a bad example last year because they lost to Florida, and then they just got destroyed in November against Georgia, which really did not help them very much.
4: I would totally agree. All right, Paul, thank you for taking my call. You answered it well, and you have a great day.
0: Well, thank you, Trey. Let me check in with Linda in South Carolina. Hello, Linda. Good afternoon.
5: Hey, Paul. This is Linda again from the other day. I just commenting. I just want to say I haven't heard any coach that I admire, evoke the name of God when being criticized by fans or when the reporters are questioning them, but Dabo does it. And I think Beamer, who is just has not a thought in his head that can come up with ever answering a question from the reporters, he just is like he's brain dead. He has no smarts at all. He must watch Dabo's after game comments, because now he, the other day, God, he's evoked the name of God. What are they doing? I mean, what? They evoke the name of God, so we back off from criticizing them? Is that what we're supposed to do? But anyway, that I just want to get that off my chest, because it just really gets off. I don't admire Dabo, and I don't admire Beamer at all.
0: Linda, I mean, you've asked me a difficult question because I know a lot of coaches bring that up, and I do believe that Dabo is a sincere man of faith, but I also don't think that should have anything to do with how we judge him. There are them using the word judge as a football coach. The two are separate. You can be the most God-fearing man in the world, But you should still be fired if you're incompetent as a football coach.
5: That's, you said it the way I feel, because I'm a believer. I'm a Christian, but anyway, I appreciate what you said.
0: Linda, thank you. Yeah, that's a topic that's come up before, where you go, well, he's a good person. He's a good man. He's a good, all great. You'd rather somebody say you're a good person, you're a good man, you're a good man of faith, a good Christian, than say you're a dirt bag. But yeah, when judging your football program, dirt bags win national championships too. We'll take a short break, and we are coming back.
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20: 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Tennessee came up short against top-ranked Texas in its conference opener. 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

0: Welcome back. Great to have all of you with us. And let's continue talking to Marcus in Alabama. Hey, Marcus. Good afternoon.
1: How you doing, Paul?
0: We're doing great. Thank you.
1: Man, I just want to say thank you for your input in the college football. But I want to say this. Congress can't get it right for us citizens. They don't need to meddle in college football. Those people on the board have been making millions of dollars for hundreds of years. We just got to tweak the system.
0: Yeah, I tend to agree with you on that. And I think I was actually on Stephen A. Smith's podcast earlier today, and he made that exact same point, that part of the problem with all the adults in the room is there isn't really a lot of representation of the people that matter most, and that's the players.
1: That is correct. The players matter. Look, think about Cam Newton. He was the number one selling jersey in his era. He didn't get a penny.
0: No.
1: You just think about that. Everybody else got paid.
0: And that's one of the criticisms, I think, and, you know, Saban has come under unusual criticism because he's hardly ever been criticized, is that he tried to collate the two yesterday, but there's no penalty for a coach who bails out, but there is a penalty for a player.
1: And the coach could get millions.
0: Exactly.
1: Auburn's still paying people, right?
0: And the coaches have there's no accountability for coaches. They can, I mean, there may be a buyout, but hardly ever does a coach have to deal with that. The school or some fat cat billionaire picks up that.
1: That's right. So, like I said, they can tweak the system. I think Congress and the Senate should stay out of this. They can fix us, the people.
0: Well, somebody made the best point yesterday. I can't remember who it was, Marcus. They said, you're going to let the same people who run the United States Postal Service run college football?
1: Thank you. I'm missing packages right now.
0: Yeah, no, well, exactly. And I mean, everybody has met somebody. But I happen to know a few people that voted on this bill, and not all of them. There's some really great people that represent various states, but some of the biggest bags of hot air I've ever met currently have seats in the United States Senate.
1: Yes. So they want their hands in the cookie jar.
0: Yeah, I mean, these guys, and men and women, I should say, because there are a lot of women in there, too. But I'm mainly talking about the men right now. I wouldn't trust some of them literally to help get me to my car.
1: That's the point I'm making. And I was so disappointed to see Nick Saban lobbying for a bill to mess with the kids' money.
0: Let me explain something about Nick Saban. He's incredibly wealthy, all of it earned. He no longer goes into families' homes and deals with parents who he had to do with. He plays golf with a bunch of billionaires.
1: That's right.
0: He hangs around the president, which is a billionaire. He hangs around other people. And when that's where you are in life, you lose touch, and he doesn't. I don't think he's not concerned about the player anymore. He blames the player because if the system was still the same way it was 10 years ago, guess what?
1: Yeah.
0: He wouldn't be saying he wanted to spend more time with his family. He'd be coaching.
1: He would be coaching. You're correct. You know, I mean, shout out to Jackson State University, Jackson, Mississippi. But I am, you know, in the SEC country. I just had I hear people talking about money, but those people that's in that boardroom, they've been paid for hundreds of years.
0: No.
1: And the people that suffer are the kids.
0: No, I agree with you. And I got, because of our position here, a lot of people, Marcus, that were involved in the Senate bill wanted to come on the show, and I don't make the decisions around here. The people that run this show from the suit standpoint did not allow any of the politicians on here. I wish they had, because I would have liked to. I would have liked the audience. The only time we let anybody on was Randy Levine. I don't know why we let him on. He's the president of the New York Yankees, but he was the president of the United States, his personal emissary, and a bigger bag of hot air I've never met.
1: Well, Paul, like I said, the kids are what matter. What matters. If I'm going to go pay $25-$30 for a ticket, I would want some of those proceeds to go to that guy that's on that field, because that's who I came to see.
0: You're right. Yeah, I mean, we're in total agreement, Marcus. Thank you very much. You be well. You take care of yourself.
1: Appreciate you, Paul. Have a nice one.
0: Always great. Let me check in next with Jay in South Carolina. Hello, Jay.
2: Good afternoon, Paul, from Clemson Heaven up here. You know what that lady said earlier about the religion thing was very interesting, because, you know, I'm from up here, and pre-NIL, I always thought that Dumbo used that as a recruiting tool. And the reason I say that is a lot of these boys up here is raised by their grandmas, and she usually has a bunch of them, and church is something that they, you know, they believe in. And you remember, you know, Dabo did say at one point that he was going to build his team in God's name, image, and likeness. But I've also been put on notice by these fellas up here, Paul, that they've let me know that Clemson's going to beat Miami this Saturday night at 7:30, and they have found the next coming of Trevor Lawrence at quarterback. I find that pretty interesting, but I listen to them when they talk. But that ain't really why I called you. I called you about Saturday's game, and, you know, I'm a Georgia fan, but I am. My Alabama fishing buddy's going to come watch it with me, and I think Alabama's going to win, but, it, you know, that 11 o'clock kick time, Paul, if you've ever noticed it, a lot of these teams, when they play a night game and they have a big win on 11 o'clock start, sometimes they come a little flat. Have you ever noticed that?
0: Yeah, I mean, I think 11 o'clock starts can be difficult. Now, it depends. I don't know. I'll have to check on Mississippi State. We'll talk to the coach in a couple of days. But Alabama practices in the morning. I think LSU does, too, some other school. I think that will help you if you practice in the morning when you play in the morning.
2: I agree. I mean, I still think Alabama's going to win, but you just, you know, it kind of, because, I mean, the world would turn upside down if Alabama lost to Mississippi State. You know that, and I do, too. You have more phone calls, money. I don't think it's going to happen, but that's the only thing that concerns. I've seen Georgia do that, play night games and then start at 11 o'clock and be flat, you know, and have to come back in the second half. And that's the only thing that concerns me a little bit, and it's loud, you know, because Mississippi State, they're going to be ready. They'll be up at 6 o'clock in the morning getting ready for that game.
0: Sure.
2: I still think Alabama wins, but anyhow, that's all I wanted to say, Paul. Have a good week, and I wish everybody luck this weekend. And who's that coming down the track?
0: Thank you very, very much. Tom is up next in Kentucky.
3: Yeah, thanks, Paul, for taking my call. I experienced some health problems, and I just want to compliment you that you give me 4 hours of enjoyment every Monday through Friday. And
0: thank you.
3: How fair you are when people call in. It's an SEC channel. I'm a transplant from Illinois, but it was easy for me not to root for anybody. Illinois, they couldn't beat anybody. But I'm an SEC fan now, and how fair you are to the Big Ten fans, but how fair you are in politics, how fair you are as a man of faith, a Jewish person, a man of faith, and when Christians call in. But it just so nice to listen to you, and I want to thank you for giving me joy 4 hours every day.
0: Well, Tom, most important, I am certainly hopeful that your health improves. That is a tough thing to go through, and we all experience it, sometimes less severe. But you be well, you take care of yourself, and I look forward to speaking again. Thank you very, very much. As we head to the break, we have a couple more guests. We've already had a few on a busy Wednesday afternoon. We're coming back with Alex Kirshner, one of the top analysts in the country. He'll join us next.
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10: The Texas offense, other than one spectacular quarter against Ohio State, has been pretty pedestrian, and Arch Manning has just been okay. 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

0: 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We welcome you back. Always great to check in with Alex Kirshner. You see the headline here, college football's best team categorized. Why is Ohio State still on top? Well, there's probably a good reason for that. Alex, great to have you on. Always enjoyable catching up with you on this and so many other things. I want to talk the field first, and then we'll get to the crazy places that we often go. You mentioned Ohio State. I think a lot of people have dismissed them because they lost at Texas, but explain why you still think they are the best.
1: How many wide receivers, how many college football players have you seen that you think are better than Jeremiah Smith? Yeah, you've been at it, with all due respect, in a loving way, longer than I have. But for me, it's Larry Fitzgerald was

0: Pitt when I was growing up, and then I think it's number four in Scarlet and Gray. I think you can just push that button a lot of the time and cover up for some pretty significant deficiencies. You know the defense is good and going to be good, great and going to be great. I would even say I wouldn't completely hand wave away that they are not running the ball particularly well, but I think in this roster construction moment where nobody can just stockpile talent the way that Nick Saban used to do it at Alabama, I think you just have to accept that there are going to be some flaws on even the best teams in the country. Texas certainly has them too, with the lack of explosive plays and the lack of a run game that they've shown. So obviously you don't get to hang a banner for being in a column in week five that says that, you know, we think you're the best team in the country, but they're probably the team that I feel the best about right now.
1: And you mentioned Texas, and they're undefeated, they're number one, but people say, well, they have to be number one, but they are really getting exposed with a lot of flaws. Dig into Texas for a moment.
0: I think Texas is a huge upside team for obvious reasons. You saw it when they played the second half that they did against Ohio State. I think it's perplexing that they are one of the worst offenses in the sport right now in terms of 20-plus yard plays, any measurement of real offensive explosiveness. It doesn't make a lot of intuitive sense that they can't be better at that when they went out and got Cam Coleman, they went out and got Hollywood Smothers, though he's been hurt, but they got Raelique Brown as well in that backfield. And Arch Manning, a guy you've heard of, is the quarterback of this team. It just hasn't gelled in the way that you would expect offensively. I think that can be okay if they're going to get 10 sacks every week. And even if they're not going to get 10 sacks every week, I think they're probably going to create an unusual amount of pressure even when they're not getting the quarterback on the ground. But it goes to the same point I make about Ohio State. There's nothing resembling a perfect team in this sport right now. And it may be unreasonable to expect that there ever will be again when the roster rules are what they are.
1: I want to get into Georgia before we move to something else, because they look really good, but they played, not their fault, nobody so far. What do you make out of them?
0: Great team, as usual. You know they'll be there in the 12 when they get to that point. You'd make a pretty educated guess that they're going to be in Atlanta in the first weekend, or is it the second weekend, depending on the calendar, of December. I think I still have the same basic question about Georgia, which is what happens if Gunnar Stockton is forced to throw not down the field so much as over the middle of the field. You know, if you look at different visualizations of where most of the top teams' quarterbacks are willing to throw the ball, or where their coordinators are willing to have them throw the ball, you know, you look at a Darian Mensah and you'll see a lot of red on a heat map sort of all over the field. You look at CJ Carr at Notre Dame, or Arch at Texas, Julian Say, and you'll see quarterbacks thrown it all over the field. There's kind of a canyon in the middle of the field between the hashes where Georgia just doesn't really go with Gunnar Stockton. And I think that's been limiting to them in some of their end of season playoff losses the last few years. And I think it could be again, but I mean, you look at what Chris Cole and those inside linebackers and defensive linemen are doing, and they have margin for error too because of how they play on that side.
1: Alex Kirshner with us. Alex, I want to change gears because for the last 2 days, depending on who you talk to, there are people celebrating the Senate vote on Monday night, and those are the others are wondering, like, how did we get here and what does it all mean? Rarely do we cover the Senate on a college football show, but we are now, and I want to get your thoughts on just not so much what happened, but what just some of the characters involved and how we got to this point, because I'm not sure if you polled the 77 who voted on it, how many could really explain what's in the bill.
0: I think sometimes we've seen these things come up in the process of this bill being pushed that would make you reasonably ask the question, how well do the people pushing this bill on either side of the aisle, frankly, actually understand the industry that they're talking about? You know, you had some of the Senate backers of this bill going after the Senate candidate in Michigan a couple weeks ago because he said beat Ohio. And it's like they didn't know that Michigan people just say beat Ohio instead of beat Ohio State. You had this thing in the Senate with Eric Schmidt from Missouri, seemingly not knowing that Hawks is a shorthand for the Iowa Hawkeyes, which is odd because I believe he has quite a bit of history with that school. I think that the Senate backers of this bill tend to get their information about college sports from a specific class of individual, you know, which is going to be coaches, administrators, university presidents who really want this bill for the cost control that it will provide, but don't seem to really be in the trenches, you know, with the sickos, so to speak, or just the casual fans of the sport who really love it from a week-to-week basis.
1: Yeah, and we've had the opportunity to meet Eric Schmidt a couple of times at Missouri games, and he certainly had a day. I don't know how I would compare his day yesterday at the Senate Judiciary Committee, but I think the Tennessee quarterback was sacked 10 times against Texas. It seemed like Schmidt was sacked even more than that yesterday.
0: It did seem that way. I enjoyed the Curb Your Enthusiasm light camera that was on Katie Britt, the Alabama senator, who I know knows college football very well.
1: She
0: sort of zooming in on her as she recognized what seemed to be going on in that hearing. But it's neither here nor there, Paul. It's an interesting bill. I think there are a lot of genuinely thoughtful pieces to this bill that understandably are going to get some people excited about it. But I think there's a lot more marketing in that regard than there really is substance that is actually going to do the things that the backers of this bill say it will do. So I'm intrigued to see what happens when the House comes back to session, be that in the lame duck after the election or before, as Ted Cruz wants. I'm not a House of Representatives-ologist by trade, but it will be interesting.
1: Well, listen, I just, as somebody who follows politics from a distance, just because Ted Cruz said something doesn't necessarily equate to it being true based on his long history of lying. Let me get to the person that has probably been out front as much as anyone, and he was up early in theory promoting something else, but became the de facto go-to at the network I work for yesterday morning, and that was Nick Saban, who just on a level that we're on down here, we're in Alabama, Alex, today, he's caught more strays on this one subject than almost anything I've heard from him. And I'm curious for you to try to put it into perspective as somebody who's followed Saban like we all have, admired him like we all have, but can't quite understand some of the things that he has been saying lately.
0: I think that Nick Saban has made an unfortunate decision in how he has chosen to use his political capital in this arena. I think that from Nick's perspective, and you know him much better than I do, Paul. In fact, I can't claim to know him. I can claim to have followed him for many years, as you say. It was pretty clear that when Nick Saban retired from Alabama, that he didn't like or didn't feel particularly suited himself, is maybe a better way to say it, to be a college football coach in this moment where money is flying around, where players are being directly compensated by then boosters, now by the schools. And I think that Nick Saban has gotten the impression, because he's a college football coach who is worried about roster management and who's going into the portal when and how can we keep some stability and know who's going to be on our team. He's coming at this from the perspective of a coach. And obviously, he's a tremendous communicator. It's why he's so good on College Game Day. It's part of why he was so good coaching college football for all those decades. But he's coming at this from the perspective of a coach whose main worry is, how do we keep players on teams? How do we get cost certainty? How do we suppress wages, if we want to be honest about what this actually does? And he's coming at it from that perspective, which is how I think you get him as the national spokesman for a bill that has a number of features in it, but that I think primarily serves to put a cap on a pretty rapidly escalating player pay market, which will make things easier for Nick Saban and for Lane Kiffin and for every other coach that Nick Saban probably talks with several times per week, because he is a football coach.
1: In terms of, the legacy is probably going to be more influenced by what we watch next week on this documentary, which I can, spoiler alert, it's going to be very positive. But do you think he runs any risk, or is he Teflon in terms of, even though he's being criticized on this, no one's going to, at the end of all of this, hold it against him that he was used by the president and all these other billionaires?
0: I suspect that anything that I say probably will not bother Nick Saban too much. He'll say, wow, this podcaster, this writer is out here saying that I used my political capital in the wrong way. But I do think it is, this bill has put some strange bedfellows together. And I don't want to you know, poo-poo the idea of bipartisanship. And I mentioned that I think there are some, at least efforts in this bill that have been pretty noble. Some. But I think you make a great point, Paul. I think that he has allowed himself, and I don't think he's naive. I don't know if he's dumb about it. I think he's allowed himself to become a mouthpiece for Cody Campbell, the Texas Tech board chair, the billionaire who is instrumental in pushing this bill. Certainly for the president of the United States, who has had a long history of, I would say, putting the interests of employers, businesses over labor. He has chosen to work with these people to create and back a bill that does their work for them. And, you know, I'd love to hear him explain that in his own words, you know, if that kind of proposition was put to him sometime in the near future. I hope we get the chance.
1: I hope you do, too. As they say, well, I'd pay good money, but I'd also take it for free. I just like to see it. Alex, great to see you. Great to have you on. Always fantastic for us. Alex Kirshner joining us on a number of subjects. We'll talk to one of the top players for the number one team in the country coming up here in a few minutes. That and your phone calls are straight ahead.
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7: Here's our weather in Middle Tennessee. Thursday will be mostly sunny with a high near 94. South wind 5 to 10 miles per hour. Thursday night will be partly cloudy with a low around 73. Friday, showers likely before 10 a.m., then showers and possibly a thunderstorm between 10 a.m. and 1 p.m., with a chance of showers and thunderstorms after 1 p.m. increasing clouds with a high near 88. Heat index values as high as 97. South wind 5 to 10 miles per hour becoming west-northwest in the afternoon. Chance of precipitation is 70%. Friday night, a chance of showers and thunderstorms before 1 a.m., then showers likely and possibly, a thunderstorm between 1 a.m. and 4 a.m., then showers likely after 4 a.m. cloudy, with a low around 65. North-northeast wind around 5 miles per hour. Chance of precipitation is 60%. 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
14: 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It's an SEC showdown in Knoxville. Tennessee came up short against top-ranked Texas in its conference opener. Now, the Vols look to bounce back as the 3-1 Auburn Tigers come to town.
17: 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Scoop and score! And Auburn extends its lead.
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0: And don't forget, tomorrow, 17, about T. Martin, and we will talk to him during our first half of the show tomorrow afternoon. Let's get back to the calls right now. And Dexter is up next.
1: Hey, Paul.
0: Hey there. Good afternoon.
1: How you doing today, man?
0: We're doing really well. Thank you.
1: Caller.
0: Fantastic.
1: I enjoy your show, everything about it, man. I just have a couple things for you today. Wanted to get, what do you think the total points will be between Ohio State and Iowa this weekend?
0: I mean, I don't know what the number is. I know it just feels like a low-scoring game. I would say similar to what we saw with Michigan. I think it was 20 to, 18 or something. I think Ohio State's capable of scoring a little bit more, but not much more.
1: I agree with that. That's a good take. I like that. And the other two things, I just want to say, Trent earlier, maybe, just want to say that Penn State's not going to make it. They ain't making it. And then my last thing before I get up here, Paul, is Linda. God bless you, Linda. Thank you for all your words you said. Very, very kind. That means a lot to a lot of people.
0: Thank you, Dexter. You be well. You take care of yourself. Spoons is up next in Mississippi. Spoons?
2: Hey, how's it going, Paul?
0: Hey there.
2: Hey, I just got a question. I mean, this may sound very far-fetched, and, you know, but as far as Ole Miss, Pete Golding, I love him. He's a great coach, but, you know, he's a defensive-minded coach, and, you know, our defense ain't looking great. So I thought, you know, if we was to bring in a heck of an offensive coordinator, you know, that would help out, kind of like, you know, LSU did with Ogeron. But I think the guy that would be would have to be a dude that loved Ole Miss. He was a heck of a recruiter and a play caller, Hugh Freeze. I'm going to hang up here and tell me what you think about that.
0: Yeah, I don't have no quibble with the fact that Hugh Freeze was at one time a very successful offensive play caller, but the odds of anyone in Oxford, Mississippi welcoming Hugh Freeze back is pretty slim, I think. But haven't talked to Hugh in a while, so maybe he would be up for it. Leland is up next in South Carolina. Hey, Leland, good afternoon.
3: Good afternoon, Paul. Just got a couple things for you real quick. Just want to start off saying happy birthday, Brett Skolvike. And, Paul, I've been calling in pretty consistently the last 2 weeks, and there hasn't been much to be happy about with South Carolina. So when I see that the line is South Carolina -3.5 against Kentucky this weekend, I just gotta wonder what Vegas is thinking. What are they seeing that I'm not seeing, Paul? What do you think?
0: Yeah, let me repeat this all the time. Vegas doesn't think. Vegas tries to get a line that will draw equal betting on both sides. That's really what it does. I'm not a gambler, but I've been told that. So they throw a line up, and right now that doesn't mean that Vegas thinks either side is better than the other. They just at the moment that's where the public is betting. The game is at home. South Carolina is desperate. Kentucky has been good, a little inconsistent. To me, I would have probably, you know, made the line Kentucky -1 or something. But the next time I'm an odds maker, we'll have quite a revelation in the world. Thanks for the call. Let me check in with Winston. Maybe he has some more perspective about this in Kentucky. Hello, Winston.
4: Hello, Paul. How are you today?
0: We are doing great.
4: I really enjoy your show. Just, you know, and I'm not no betting person. And I was looking at the odds on the game Saturday for Kentucky and South Carolina. Now, the way I read it or took it, Kentucky was an underdog by 2.5 or 3. Now, am I wrong there?
0: No, I think you're right.
4: Okay. So how do you feel about that? I mean, I think they've been playing some pretty good ball. I know Kentucky can be a little bit off and on, obviously, but I think they're heading in the right direction.
0: Listen, if you're looking at two programs going in different directions, it's pretty obvious South Carolina is going in the wrong direction. I think what some people would say is that South Carolina probably had a chance to beat Mississippi State at home, which is a good team, and they didn't. They were terrible last week. What's left for them? And that's my issue. Why would a team suddenly play well now when they haven't played well all year? So I'm with you on Kentucky.
4: All right, thank you. And I'm going to say go Cats and really enjoy your show. Keep up the great work.
0: Thank you very, very much. Checking in next with Tim in Arkansas. Hey, Tim, go right ahead.
5: Hey, how you doing, Paul?
0: We're doing well.
5: I think it's going to be a great weekend for football with Alabama and Mississippi State. Missouri and Florida, that's going to be good. But the one I'm going to be most intrigued about, don't laugh at me, is A&M in Arkansas.
0: Really?
5: This is going to be kind of a pivotal game, I think. I mean, look, the season's almost halfway over. You know, improvements has got to be shown in that. They did. Most people didn't see it, but Arkansas improved against Georgia, and then Tulsa, being Tulsa, but they showed a lot of improvement against Tulsa, and they really got to show some against A&M, or we're going to lose the fans. You know.
0: By the way, you are correct about that, but what does that have to do with the game?
5: Arkansas's got to play a game.
0: Yeah, they look good against Tulsa, which means very little to me.
5: Well, sure, it doesn't mean much to you, but all I said was against Tulsa, they showed improvement. Okay. And against A&M, they've got to show improvement. The season's halfway over.
0: Well, no, I agree with all that. And the Tulsa game was 34-6, and I didn't see it, so I'm going to defer to you. But the old if not now when is pretty accurate here, because if this game doesn't go well, then there will be nothing left, and the season will be over. And I don't care what Ryan Silverfield says, and I don't care what anybody else says. It already feels over to me, but I'll grant you one more game.
5: Okay, but look ahead. If it's not going to work out, and I hope it does, but if it's not going to work out, then we're hunting a new coach. We cannot hunt a new coach with your check still there.
0: Well, Tim, okay? let me make it clear to you, okay? You're not going to get a new coach right now, and if you do get a new coach, the Juracek will not hire the new coach. I mean, don't be foolish. That is not going to happen. Let's take a short break. We are coming right back.
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0: Welcome back. So we continue here. Mindy is up next in Alabama. Hello, Mindy.
2: Hey, Paul. How are you?
0: We are doing great. Thank you.
2: Hey, listen. Love your show. And I was listening to the segment that you did with the gentleman discussing the portal and Saban and his vote and him being the spokesperson. I have a take, and you tell me if you disagree on this. Okay. Y'all established that Nick Saban is looking at this from a college football coach's perspective, which what other way would he look at it? Now, that being said, would you rather have an athlete like Jalen Hurts, someone that actually had to compete for a position? Don't get me wrong. I am an advocate. I believe these boys put in a lot of work, and these schools make a lot of money. TV shows, a lot of people make a lot of money off these kids' back. But whatever happened to the teaching, whatever happened to these boys staying somewhere long enough, now it's just the man with the most money gets the player. I am an enthusiastic college football fan. And I recognize very few names on Alabama's roster.
0: Well, Mindy, I don't mean to interrupt. Thanks for the call. It was a little bit hard to hear you, but that's just where we are right now. It has nothing to do with the way it used to be 10 years ago. Brian is up next in Tulsa. Hey, Brian.
3: Hey, Paul. Thank you for the vine. How are you doing today, my friend?
0: Okay.
3: Paul, what really irked me yesterday during your show, I was watching the last hour, was Billy Dumbass getting on to you just because of what you said and your opinions of Mississippi State during the media days. I mean, Paul, who would have thought Mississippi State is where they are today? Just like, who would have expected Oklahoma to be one of the worst teams in the SEC? Billy, this is Paul's opinion. You may not like it. There's things that Paul says I don't like, I don't agree, but I'm not going to go on here and roast the man who has been in, he's been working college football for a very long time, dude. I think you need to owe Paul an apology for that idiotic phone call.
0: Well, hey, first of all, Brian, I don't really want an apology. Anytime, one thing I've never liked, and I try not to do it, is those who come out of the woodwork and tell us how much they knew. There are ways to bet on this nowadays. If the guy that called in yesterday was so smart, he should have bet all his net worth on Mississippi State this year. But it is a fact that at SEC Media Days, when the media votes on who's going to be 1 through 16, Mississippi State finished 15th in the polling. I knew about Kamario Taylor there, so as you did. You followed college football. But nobody knew he would be that good. I mean, Oklahoma came in seventh. So Texas A&M was fourth. We get this wrong every year, but you make your best judgment. And by the way, Brian, does anyone really like a loudmouth telling everybody how smart he is?
3: No, not really. But Paul, let me say this. As I said earlier when the polls came out, when the first preseason poll came out, when I said these preseason polls don't mean anything, look at Oklahoma. They were number 10. Now they're one of the worst teams. And who would have thought Mississippi State? And I kind of knew Mississippi State was going to be a lot better. But I'm going to say Jeff Levy has done a great job. And I hope Mississippi State goes far this season, Paul. So y'all have a great day. Boomer Sooner, I'm out.
0: Thank you very, very much. Let me check in with Rusty in Alabama. Hey, Rusty.
4: Hey, Mr. Feinbaum. Hope you're doing well. Hey, man. I guess I mixed my channels up or something because I'm listening and I thought I was on CNN or Fox with all this political discussion going back and forth. And, you know, I got, like, listening to all that, yeah, I came up with a slogan for you. It should be Paul for y'all, and you should probably run for Senate or something in Alabama because we got Tupperville that doesn't even live in Alabama. I mean, hell, I live on the Gulf Coast. I know he ain't going to live in Auburn. I mean, hell, that's just a fallacy right there. You got Britt that was groomed from Shelby or whatever. But listen, so y'all are beating the crap out of Nick Saban about his stuff. And I understand. I agree with Marcus. I agree with a lot of what you're saying. But when you look at sports in general, so, you know, if you go to the professional level, they do have caps in place and they have things. So I don't think this is such an ominous thing of, like, we're just trying to suppress people from making money. And I agree with Mindy. It's like, you know, you got to develop character. You got to develop some things, jump through some hoops. You got to, you know, learn staying power, learn a little bit of resilience, you know? I don't get that. So.
0: Well, listen, I appreciate the Situation Room report there. Why don't we take a break? We're going to head to Austin next. Justin Cryer, linebacker for the number one team in the country, straight ahead.
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0: You're listening to the Paul Feinbaum Show, presented by Zaxby's, where tailgates start and rivalries get fed. Back, and it's great to welcome you to the second half of the show, and we are also pretty excited to say hello to Justin Cryer, the linebacker from the University of Texas. They told me it's okay to call you Juice. I don't want to get on your bad side, so how are you doing?
1: I'm doing good, Paul. Thanks for having me.
0: We're delighted. You spent some time at Florida State, and you're now playing for the number one team in the country. Just describe your journey, what it's been like.
1: Yeah, I mean, I wouldn't trade the journey for the world, right? Everyone has their own path. So being in Tallahassee for the last 3 years, man, I've always told people it was the greatest 3 years of my life. You know what I mean? I grew up there. I became a young man there, and I played with some great guys and some great coaches. And now being here in Austin, playing for my state school, like it's been a dream come true, and I'm super happy to be here.
0: This season, you've already had two monster games in a fairly short period of time. You're off this week, and then Red River next week, a rivalry you're well connected to, Juice. So, first, just playing that against the number one team in the country, and then becoming the number one team and dealing with all the hoopla that was in Knoxville over the weekend. What's it been like?
1: Yeah, I mean, this is why you come play for the University of Texas, right? I mean, you play against the best SEC competition. Obviously, you had that big home game against Ohio State. And, you know, I mean, it was a big game both those weeks. And I don't pay too much attention to rankings. I feel like, you know, I mean, especially being this early in the season, I mean, you can't tell me who the number one team was 2 years ago. So, and the guys agree with me, too. Like, the rankings right now don't really matter. So, all we can focus on right now is just getting better, continuing to improve, and just trying to get better each week, getting prepared for Oklahoma's next week.
0: Did one game, did the Ohio State game help a little bit? Because, I mean, that was the center of the universe, and last week it was an earlier game than a night game, but all once again, the center of the college football universe. Everyone was there, including the President of the United States. I realize you can't think about that while you're on the field, but it does seem like there were a lot of distractions.
1: Yeah, for sure. There were definitely a lot of distractions. You know, I mean, outside noise, people talking. But again, you can only focus on what you can do on the field, right? So I feel like the culture that we built here of trying just to establish, of protecting the team and continuing to move forward as one, you know what I mean? I feel like Coach always uses the analogy that a closed fist is always stronger than an open palm. So being able to move together as one and take on these challenges week by week as a team.
0: But let us know a little bit about the new defensive coordinator at Texas, who's not exactly new to a lot of us. We've known Will Muschamp forever. It looks a little different. It looks a little more fiery. What is it like out there as the linebacker?
1: Yeah, he's an intense guy. He's someone who doesn't take a lot of BS, and he's someone who gets after it a little bit. But I mean, he's demanding, but he's also someone who you really trust. He's very smart. I mean, he's had successful defenses wherever he's been out in the country. And he's someone who I really respect. So he playing for him has definitely been a dream come true. It doesn't feel like that all the time, especially when he getting on you a little bit. But I mean, he's super demanding. But we play really physical defense. We play really fast, and that's something I really enjoyed about playing in this defense is that we get to go out there and cut it loose every Saturday.
0: In a scene like Saturday, when it's loud at home too, but it's a little more controllable. But I mean, that defensive unit was pure money most of the game. Do you feel that? And how do you deal with all the noise? And how different is it being home with the noise and being on the road?
1: Yeah, something that I've always told people is that playing the defense on the road, in my opinion, has always been a little better, especially since the green dot has been implemented in 2024, my sophomore year. I can hear things a lot clearer right now because, I mean, the crowd on the road is for the offense, right? So they're trying to quiet down so the offense can move the ball down the field effectively. So defensively, we actually get better communication because it's quieter. So I can hear Coach Muschamp more clearly. I'm hearing Biles next to me very clearly. We're all hearing each other very clearly, and our communication is a lot better on the road just because the simple fact that it's not as loud. I mean, at home, third down, B-Low gets to rumble it a little bit. The crowd can get a little loud, and Coach Muschamp is a little hard to hear at times. So the home crowd is – I mean, you want to be loud, though, right? I mean, we're on defense, right? We're trying to make as much noise as possible. But on the road, I mean, we're having better communication just for the fact that it's not as loud. So those are probably two big differences from home and away.
0: Talking to Justin Cryer, the linebacker for the University of Texas, let's go back a few years, maybe, even before you can remember. You were born, you were a 10-plus baby. That's pretty big. As you got older, I know you played baseball. Tell us about baseball and how you finally realized maybe it was time to move on. But you loved baseball, didn't you?
1: Yeah, I still do. The playoffs are going on right now. I'm rooting for the Astros right now. I love playing sports as a kid, right? I have an older brother who plays basketball for the Golden State Warriors. We were super competitive growing up, so I used to try and find things that I was better than him at, and baseball happened to be one of them. He didn't play, so I feel like I always had something over him in that. But again, we were just super competitive growing up, and our parents let us play a lot of different things, try a lot of different things growing up, and baseball and football became both of my things I really enjoyed playing. And to this day, I still love just watching it, being part of the game. I was always naturally better at football, though. So I've always told, we have my teammate, Jonah, he's our safety. He played baseball for at Texas, and I always tell him that I can strike him out. He didn't like hearing it, but I definitely think I'm better now.
0: What's so interesting is in talking to some of your friends, I mean, you have taken what you learned as a young person, and take us through, and I think you do this all the time, before the game, you have a routine where you go in, you find somebody, I don't want to mess it up, but you find somebody and then you play catch with them. How does that work?
1: Yeah, it started out my freshman year playing my first year of college football. I used to get really, really nervous. Just sitting in the locker room for 2-3 hours before the game. I felt like I had to do something. Sitting in the locker room thinking about everything going on outside was just not good for me. So I went outside and just walked around the field one day, found a ball, and there was a kid out there just made eye contact with, and eventually it just became my thing every week. It started as a tradition for me just to get out the locker room and not think about the game for every second until kickoff, and it just became something fun that I get to do now. I get to make connections with people, even on the road, finding fans who made the travel from Austin to Knoxville last week. It's been something it makes more of an impact on me because, you know, I mean, I was that kid in the stands at UT games, just wishing that some of the players would just even like wave at me in the stands. So being able to be on the other side of the fence now and make these kids dream a reality is something that I don't take for granted.
0: Is it usually a Texas fan? You wouldn't have gone for the other UT the last weekend, would you?
1: It's usually a Texas fan. I've played catch with some road fans before. They let me hear it a little bit, but I mean, it's fun for everybody. So I try and do it with as many people as I can.
0: Let me talk about something that has become a big subject. I know you're one of the team leaders, but one of your teammates got in trouble. Everybody has talked about it. It happened a lot of places in college football. But I do want to drill down on the culture, because from a distance, it does seem like the culture of the University of Texas is very good. When things like that happen, how do you process it, and how does the team ultimately deal with things off that create a lot of negativity?
1: Yeah, I mean, it's a one-off incident, right? We always preach about the main subject of this team and the culture of this team is to protect the team, right? And everything that we do inside this building, we represent ourselves outside the building, right? We always want to protect this logo right here. And so, you know, I mean, it was an incident that, you know, I mean, it hurt the team. It cost us, but at the same time, it was a one-off incident. And I mean, you know, at the end of the day, we were able to move past it. We were able to get up the field that drive, and we got to talk to him, knowing that, you know, I mean, that's something we just can't do. But again, we just got to be able to move forward and learn from it, you know what I mean, because we can't change it now.
0: Let me go to the end of that game, because I mean, it came out later that the onside kick should not have been allowed. Doesn't matter. But just describe the tension on your side, on your unit, the noise in that stadium, and just trying to preserve a critical victory in front of 110,000 people and 12 million people watching on TV.
1: Yeah, I was on the hands unit. I had no idea that was legal. So I was kind of like, I don't even know if this is allowed. And when they got the ball back, the immediate reaction for someone on our team is to put their head down. They go, oh, man, like, oh, here we go. But again, Jelani McDonald, our safety, he was someone who was like, man, like, we've been stopping the ball game. We can do it one more time. You know what I mean? So that kind of helped the defense kind of settle in a little bit, especially because we know we need just one more stop to go out there. And again, defensive front, we just got after it. You know, the guys up front, Colin, Hiro Kanu, Ian Jafar, and like those guys up front, they did a good job of just getting after the quarterback. We pushed them back a little bit with just getting in the backfield. They had some penalties as well. And again, you know what I mean? The crowd, we did a good job of managing throughout the game. It was pretty quiet just from the way we played. And at that point, it started getting kind of loud again. It felt like the stadium started shaking a little bit. But again, like Jelani McDonald said, we just needed one stop to finish the game out. We've been stopping them all game. We could do it one more time. So that was the mindset going out there on the field one more time, especially after what seemed to be a kind of odd onside kick that they were able to go out there and do. But again, we just needed one more stop, and we was able to go out there and get it done when it mattered most.
0: Okay, Juice, for the first time all year, you'll have a Saturday off. What are you going to do?
1: Relax, get my body right. This is important. You know, we only get one of these bye weeks this year, so it's my first time really having one bye week in the season. And you know, SEC schedule is in my opinion the hardest in the country, so definitely got to get our body right, make sure the young guys are on point. Don't take this week off though. When we practice today, we practice tomorrow, we have to make sure that we're getting better. We can't take this week off as a week to go out there and kind of just not do anything, right? We got to go out there and make sure that we're attacking the week, attacking practice, making sure we're being physical, making sure that we're not having any mental errors. And again, just continue to improve, because when next week comes, like, we're back on it.
0: Some people might want to get away from football on Saturday. Will you watch the games?
1: Always. I always watch college football. I'm, first and foremost, I'm a college football fan before anything. I watch all the games. I keep up with everybody. I keep up with SWAT conference. I keep up with everything, right? I'm a college football fan through and through. So even if I'm not playing, I'm going to be watching the game for sure.
0: What a pleasure. So
1: watch all the games. I keep up with everybody. I keep up with SWAT conference. I keep up with everything, right? I'm a college football fan through and through. So even if I'm not playing, I'm going to be watching the game for sure.
0: What a pleasure. So great to meet you. Fantastic job. We hope to

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12: Texas A&M is enormous as a campus. 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

0: 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How about this lineup on Saturday? Starts in Georgia early in the day. Kentucky and South Carolina. That's a game a lot of eyes will be watching. And then Lane Kiffin at night. Long is up next in South Carolina. Hello, Long. Good afternoon.
1: Good afternoon, Paul. Good to talk to you. I put myself on a 7-day ban due to some comments I made last Monday when I got clipped about Billy I Sit to Pee. But after what his call was like yesterday, I think a lot of my comments would be welcomed. Yes. But in that time, Paul, I learned a lot about yourself. You're not a meteorologist. You're not an odds maker. But guess what, Paul? You're not going to believe this. You are Jewish. Who knew? Shalom. Nobody else is going to get this, but this is between me and you. Watch Bibi's address to the UN on Friday afternoon. It is worth watching. Now let's get to it.
0: Okay.
1: Oh, God. I'm a Gamecock fan, Paul Feinbaum World. I always have been, always will. I've said it so many times, and a bunch of you friggin' idiots don't listen. Or you can't comprehend the English language, or you might can hear it, but you sure as heck can't speak it. Paul, it was a terrible weekend. I'm in a boat right now with the Tulsa, he probably drives a Tesla, Tulsa Teletubby Queen and expired, and it's the SS crap. It was so bad, Paul. I want to congratulate Alabama, but I'm not going to give it to them. Call me a sore loser. That's what I am. But, Paul, can I tell you how bad my weekend was compared to some of your callers? Would that be all right?
0: I wish you would, yes.
1: I had a worse weekend than a man in Red Bay whose special officer friend ghosted him. I had a worse weekend than a man in Macon whose country club put a height requirement for golf. I had a worse weekend than a man named Legan getting kicked out of an event he was never invited to. I had a worse weekend than a man in Jasper, who was made to bathe and wear deodorant for the first time. And finally, Paul, I had a worse weekend than a man in Pell City who had his favorite sheet stolen. I hope you have a good week.
0: Whoa. Thank you very much for that call there. Eddie is up next.
2: Hey, how's it going, Paul?
0: Eddie, great.
2: Hey, man, from South Carolina, man. I'm a big old Gator fan, man. I watch you for show all the time. I love your show, man. Hey, I want to tell Long Gator's going to whip some Gamecocks, but yeah, man, I was going to ask you a question, man. How do you feel about Missouri's run defense? We got a big game Saturday.
0: Yeah, no, I mean, I think Missouri is capable of winning that game. I think they better win that game, frankly. They have a lot of bigger games coming up. Not bigger than Florida, but they have a lot of big games coming up. Eddie, thanks for the call. Appreciate it very, very much. Alan is up next in Muscle Shoals, Alabama.
3: Hello. I had a couple of questions for you, Paul, regarding
0: yes, sir.
3: The commentary relative to Nick Saban and the comments on the save bill, or whatever it's called. I don't think he is talking about limiting incomes. My understanding was the schools agreed to get a certain amount of money and to be equally an equal amount of spend among each school, which are not NIL. But I think they want some controls over NIL because NIL... it's not NIL, it's buying players. I don't think there's any limit on true NIL. The NFL players are limited in their salaries, but they can make as much NIL as they want, but they can't jump from one team to the other every year. It may be caught for various reasons. And I think it's having a very negative effect. And for example, Duke loses their quarterback to Miami at the last minute and left high and dry. Another point I'd like to make is the Alabama fans got all exercised because our portal class was, quote, rated number 13 in the SEC by the so-called experts. Portal transfer ratings are pure garbage. Our portal transfer class is excellent. That's something people tend to get exercised over. And the old paradigm, a lot of people are stuck in the old paradigm of you rate schools based on returning starters, yada, yada, yada. Well, that doesn't work anymore because a team can completely turn around in 1 year. I just don't get it. I don't know. All the schools, as I understand it, basically agreed to have a cap of spending where the schools would pay the student athletes. And the question is, how do you handle the NIL? And they have this entity to evaluate whether NIL is true or not. I don't think buying a high school player is NIL. Do you?
0: Yeah, that is a fair point. Hey, thank you very much for the call. Good to hear from you. And Rich is up next in Georgia. Hey, Rich.
4: Hey, how you doing, Paul?
0: Okay.
4: Just calling today. I want to let you know that young man you had on from Texas, very impressive, and not just in a football sense. Sounded like a very impressive young man.
0: He was great.
4: I wanted to get back to the caller prior to him who was talking about all the difficulties that are going on with college football and the transfer portals and the unbelievable amount of movement from team to team to team, with some of these players locking up six or seven different teams on their resume before they even think about going pro. Now, I don't have any problem with players getting paid because it wasn't too long ago that the NCAA dictated $30 a weekend for players to eat, $15 a day, which was nonsense. So I don't mind if they get paid, but I think the college sport itself is going to be ruined by the amount of movement that's being allowed currently within the current rule structure and system. I think that was one thing Kalen DeBoer had to find out when he first hit Alabama. Not only was he replacing God Emperor of Alabama, but he had 16 players remove themselves from the team either through transfer portal or decommitting from his university. I don't think even the best coaches can plan a program based around the movement that's currently going on today.
0: It would be pretty impossible, I agree.
4: So, it seems to me that that's something that they can do, and it's not taking anything away from anybody. It's not taking money away from schools. It's not taking money away from players. It's just making things make sense as far as, having some school spirit involved in the actual playing of school sports.
0: Thank you very much, Rich. Appreciate it. Excellent call. We're up against the break. Another guest, our final one of the afternoon. The chef joins
4: us
0: next.
4: Good talking with you.
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7: Here's our weather in Middle Tennessee. Thursday will be mostly sunny with a high near 94. South wind 5 to 10 miles per hour. Thursday night will be partly cloudy with a low around 73. Friday, showers likely before 10 a.m., then showers and possibly a thunderstorm between 10 a.m. and 1 p.m., with a chance of showers and thunderstorms after 1 p.m. increasing clouds with a high near 88. Heat index values as high as 97. South wind 5 to 10 miles per hour becoming west-northwest in the afternoon. Chance of precipitation.
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0: 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Welcome back. Final guest of the afternoon, and we head to one of our favorite places to say hello to Chef Elizabeth. What in the world is going on there, Chef?
1: Honey, I heard you're going to Start Vegas, right on down the road. And so we made some real fun things for you using that good Mississippi State cheese. Now listen, when you get over there, you're going to need to make sure you go get some cheese and you get some ice cream. I'm telling you, there's nothing like it. It's so much fun. And if you could have seen how hard I had to work to find this block of Mississippi State cheese in Oxford, Mississippi, it was tough. I'm going to tell you right now, it's like trying to find a damn needle in a haystack over here. But I did. I rounded one up. And so we're doing this really fabulous dip. So I shredded the, this is called a vinaigrette. Never heard of it. But it's a Swiss cheese that one of those darling students from Mississippi State came up with the recipe. And so now they're making it regardless. I shredded it up, and we're doing a pimento cheese, Mississippi State cheese, buffalo dip. Try saying that three times. That's a lot of words. But basically, it just boils down to we did chicken. We've got all of our good cheese in there, pimento cheese. Uh-huh. I don't know if you know it, but we do sell this at the Kroger in Starkville, Mississippi. So you could even run over there and grab some. And then we put our chicken in it, buffalo sauce, ranch, honey, and then we cooked this. This is a knockout dip. I'm going to tell you right now. I mean, we have been doing tailgate recipes for now, I guess, about 3 weeks, and they just seem to be getting better and better and better. I have to say, this one probably takes the cake. Absolutely unreal. Are you excited about going to Starkville?
0: Yeah, but allow me to interpret. I know you've got some Mississippi State connection, but you just seem like the young lady who didn't get in the sorority and now she's excited that she got in her second choice.
1: I like that. I really like that, Paul.
0: I'm not feeling the enthusiasm for State here.
1: Now listen, let me tell you something. State is awesome. I went to school there. My daddy went to school there. My middle child, Mary Paxton, she was the precious KD there. You know all this. I grew up going to Starkville. I love Starkville. And was it really fun to watch a team win last weekend? I'm going to tell you right now, it was a hell of a lot of fun, especially after that.
0: Okay, I need you to tell me. So how would you describe the difference of the KD chapter in Starkville versus the one in Oxford?
1: Oh, honey, I don't know that there's really that much difference except for maybe about, $80 million in the difference of their houses. But,
0: I knew the snark would be back quickly.
1: I have never seen anything like that. I was over at that KD house the other day. It is mind-blowing how beautiful it is.
0: I have never been there. I don't know anybody. I don't know any KDs at Ole Miss, but I would like a tour if I ever get over there.
1: It's quite fantastic. I'm sure I can arrange a tour for you if you ever decide that you're going to grace us with your presence. Probably not going to happen, but if you ever get here, we'll put that on your tour list. But anyway, so then the KDs at State, though, they have torn down their house and now they're building a new one, and it's going to be beautiful too. You know, I mean, they're all darling girls, and yeah, so it's good. But y'all are going to have a good time over there, I think.
0: A little bit worried about rain. Early kickoff. Did that change the tailgating at all?
1: Yes, always. You know, okay. I'm going to tell you right now, we had, it wasn't last year, maybe was year before last, we had 3 11 o'clock games in a row. And the hard part with that is that, you know, everybody still wants to go to the Grove. They want to be at the Grove at 7:30 in the morning, and you're going to have some biscuits, and you got to have some Bloody Marys and maybe mimosas and all that. Then they're going to take themselves to the game, and as if they didn't eat anything in those stands, because you know they did, then they're going to come back out and expect a whole nother meal. So, You know, I mean, it is a lot. And I mean, we would be in that grove with headlamps on and like flashlights trying to figure out where the tent was, not falling down. I mean, it's a nightmare. I don't know who came up with 11 o'clock games, but obviously nobody that's ever had to set up a damn tent in the middle of the grove in the dark is all I'm going to tell you.
0: Well, let me explain. There are essentially 3.5 television windows. There's 11, there's 11:45, but the bigger games go at 11. And
1: I get
0: it. You got to pay these schools all these hundreds of millions of dollars, and you just can't do the old 2:30 and 7 o'clock games like we remember.
1: I love it. All right, so listen, let's talk about Alabama now, because you know what confuses me about Alabama terribly. I don't understand it. I know you live over there. Whatever.
0: Well, don't, hey, by the way, don't act like it's a condemned state. I mean, it's not a bad place to live. I mean, I know you got to live over there.
1: I know, but I just don't understand this white barbecue sauce. It doesn't have anything to do with barbecue sauce. It's mayonnaise, horseradish, Worcester, you know, maybe some garlic powder, some hot sauce, whatever. That we call that horseradish mayonnaise. That's what we put on our beef tenderloin. That is not what we put on a barbecue sandwich. I don't know who came up with this and why they keep calling it barbecue sauce. It is not. I made it just to make sure that I wasn't wrong, and I'm not wrong. I did some brisket, and then we topped it with y'all's white barbecue sauce, which it's not. And, I mean, yeah, but good.
0: Stop. I am not going to allow you to besmirch the good name of the Alabama white sauce.
1: Not today. Not on. Okay, well, that's fine. Not on your watch. I will. They'll all be calling me, though. Good Lord, I can feel my phone blowing up right now. But, I mean, I'm just saying, barbecue
0: I want to go back to the KD house, if you don't mind.
1: Okay, no, we're done with the KD house. We are done with the KD house. We're going to talk about Missouri State. We're going to talk about this damn fine buffalo dip, and also how you can get my pimento cheese at Kroger. And I want you to get it and take it back to your sweet family. Pimento cheese and chicken salad.
0: Okay. How did you survive last Saturday afternoon watching that utter beatdown in Gainesville?
1: And you know what, Paul? True words have never been spoken. It was very upsetting. It was very upsetting. I'm not going to lie. I mean, wow, that hurt. That was painful to watch. Even more painful for me to have to come on here and talk about knowing that y'all just
0: then you got to watch your favorite coach just eviscerate Texas A&M. It had to be a great afternoon and evening, didn't it?
1: Yeah, no, it was. It was a great day of football. But listen, I'm going to tell you right now, there wasn't one person that was either in Oxford or went to that Ole Miss football game that was not drag-assing the week after it. I mean, we were all, it didn't even matter if you were didn't even drink. Everybody was hungover. I mean, you'd go to the Kroger, people would be pushing their carts along. I mean, people are driving 15 miles an hour. I mean, everybody's like, oh, God, I'm sore and I'm bruised. I mean, we didn't even play the game, and I'm covered in bruises. I went to New York. I couldn't even wear a skirt. I had to wear pants because I was covered in bruises. I mean, we were beaten. The LSU game was tough. It was tough on everybody. It was tough on the fans. It was tough on the players. They were exhausted. But listen, we're going to have a week off, and Hunter, these boys are going to come back healthy. They're going to come back strong, and we're going to show Missouri what the hell's happening around here.
0: Can hardly wait. Elizabeth. I don't think I'll be there for that game. By the way,
1: any less excited? I swear.
0: I mean, I'm just trying to be as sympathetic as I can be. You're finding out the true me. I'm not that sweet guy that you thought I was.
1: I don't believe it, Paul. No one would ever be able to convince me of that. You're just having a hard day. I understand. Wednesdays, obviously, you aren't as much fun as you are on Thursdays. And by Friday, Lord, you're just a barrel of fun. So I will see you next week on Thursday. And I can't wait to be able to be talking about my Ole Miss Rebels.
0: Elizabeth, thank you. The chef joining us. grudging respect there for her mentioning Mississippi State. Yeah, I went to school there, but she lives in Oxford. We will take a break. More of your phone calls straight ahead.
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14: 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Tennessee came up short against top-ranked Texas in its conference opener. 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

0: We are back, and Squirrel is up next.
1: Thank you for taking my call. And, you know, if I had to identify, you know, a lot of people identify nowadays. If I had to identify myself, it would be as a Bama and Ole Miss fan. And as a Bama fan, I'm really glad that the whiny Bama fans have taken the past week or two off from calling in and complaining and whining about the coach. And it just always amazed me how they expected the team to peak in the first or second week of the year. And I never understood that. But so I understand you're going to Starkville Friday.
0: We sure are. Can't wait.
1: And, you know, we've never talked about our trip there in November for the Georgia game when I was there Friday on set. Because, you know, nobody watches that Friday show anyway, so nobody ever saw it. But to me, that was just kind of a weird day in the Junction. And the Junction, I mean, just my opinion only, is kind of a joke. It just seems so unorganized and chaotic. I don't know. It's just hard for me to wrap my head around the Junction. But whatever. But do you recall when you had me on set there, how you kept trying to turn the crowd against me?
0: Now let me. was that the Joe Moorhead day?
1: No.
0: Oh, that was another one. Okay.
1: Last year.
0: Oh, this was last year. I'm sorry. I'm thinking of
1: Coach Levy.
0: I keep forgetting we were there last year. I do not remember turning the crowd against you.
1: Yeah, well, you kept saying, "Who are you a fan of?"
0: Okay.
1: I mean, I worked for a company over 30 years, and you never gave me the Brad from Macon treatment. Like, you know, hey, tell me about you working for a company 30 years. You're going like,
0: well,
1: who are you a fan of?
0: Well, listen, Squirrel, you've been, that was not your first and only appearance on the show.
1: No. But I came in wearing an Ole Miss blue shirt, if you recall. And as soon as I got to talking, if you remember, I compared their stadium to a Mississippi State stadium to a Texas high school stadium.
0: I did.
1: And
0: that's
1: kind of when the crowd turned on me. I kept ringing the cowbell, but they never came back around to me. I done lost them at that point. But talking about the game coming up this week here with Mississippi State and Alabama, I know you media types, y'all have got to hype up a game. This time last year, what was Mississippi State's record after four games?
0: Do you recall? They were maybe 1-3 or something.
1: 4-0.
0: I didn't remember that. Okay.
1: They were 4-0, and then they proceeded to lose the last seven out of
0: eight
1: games.
0: But Squirrel, you're being – listen, I understand your attitude, but –
1: No, I have no attitude.
0: I think you have to look at it. I mean, they have three – quality. They have three games that matter, though. The win over Minnesota is not a bad win. South Carolina doesn't do much for me. Missouri does, though. Missouri's a
1: decent team. I'll give them credit. Yeah. They won by a touchdown. That's great. They're not going to win a game in October, Paul. They might beat Oklahoma because Oklahoma doesn't have an offense, but they're probably not going to win a game in October. Just to bring people back down to earth here.
0: But their November schedule could not be any easier other than Ole Miss.
1: They're going down a rough road here the next few weeks, Paul. That's all I've got to say.
0: Okay, so let me say to you, like, what if Mississippi State finished the season 9-3 and 8-4? That's pretty good.
1: That's not going to happen, Paul. That will not happen. If that happens... I'll come up with something, but that's not going to happen.
0: Let's just, for the sake of argument, say they lose to Alabama, LSU, Texas, and Ole Miss. That's four losses.
1: No, Oklahoma.
0: I don't think they're going to lose to Oklahoma.
1: Oklahoma, too, in October.
0: I don't know. You apparently have not seen Oklahoma play.
1: They're bad, but I'm saying I'm calling it for Oklahoma today. I mean, I think Oklahoma's going to go in there and beat them. They're barely going to be bowl eligible at the end of the year, Paul. They're not going to make the playoffs. They're not going to win a national championship like one of their fans called in the other day. And I know Billy D's excited, but again, maybe next year, but that's not going to happen this year. And again, it's just a prediction from a squirrel. What does it matter? Thanks for taking my call.
0: Just a squirrel, nothing more. Cole is up next in Kentucky. Hey, Cole.
2: Hey, Paul, it was great to see you in Lexington the other day, and thank you for taking the time to greet me as you exited the stage.
0: It was my pleasure.
2: What I was wondering about, I would like to know, that do we have Will Stein or Will Einstein at UK? Because us Kentucky fans are pretty excited about our new coach.
0: Well, you ought to be. To me, he's as impressive. Listen, there are variations of impressive, but you heard me call him the next day, Will Bear Stein. I thought that was a pretty good compliment.
2: That was absolutely a great compliment. And one of the things that impresses me most is that, you know, it's rare that UK gets a win over somebody like Texas A&M, but Stein or somebody at UK had the aptitude to take advantage of that, and he became a national story. You know, he appeared on all the shows, and I'm just really proud of him for that. I mean, I don't think Will Stein's scared, and he's not scared of getting scared. He's going to make things happen at Kentucky.
0: I'm with you on that, Cole. Great to see you three weeks ago. We appreciate it. We're up against the break. We have 1 hour to go. We hope you'll stick around.

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15: 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That's hockey. Ovi and Crosby. 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

0: 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Welcome back. Final hour has arrived. Legend is next.
1: Hey, Paul, thanks for taking my call. I appreciate it. Another great show, as always. And, hey, it's hour four, so let's get a little crazy. I was reading this tweet from Evan Sittery. I don't know if you've seen this today. I'm sure you have, but I'll read it to you. It says, if USC continues to this point, there's loud buzz in the building around Kalen DeBoer as the top target to replace Lincoln Riley. The tweet goes on to say, although Riley has a massive buyout, frustration has reached such a boiling point that this could happen pretty soon. It goes on to say DeBoer turned down Michigan, but he probably wouldn't turn down USC. Paul, have you seen this tweet today? Have you seen this, brother?
0: I haven't seen that, but let me tell you what I think this is all about. Jen Cohn is the athletic director at Southern Cal. She was the athletic director at Washington and hired Kalen DeBoer and left fairly shortly after that. So there is the connection, and I do think that people perceive, I don't know what you think, Legend, but perceive DeBoer as more of a West Coach type of coach as opposed to where he is right now.
1: Well, I got one thing to say about this, and I mean it from the bottom of my heart because I'm excited about this team, but I mean this from the bottom of my heart. Somebody go ahead right now and hide Greg Burns' ink pen. Go ahead, hide the man's ink pen. Go in the file cabinet and burn all the contract extension forms before we have a 15-year contract and a $500 million buyout on our hands. Because it's got Jimmy Sexton written all over it. I see you, Jimmy. I see you, brother. I see you. I mean, I don't see no 15-year contract. I'm sorry, ladies and gentlemen. I mean, let me say this to Coach DeBoer and your loudmouth offensive coordinator. You got the A on your shirt. That's the greatest college you could ever coach at. I don't want to hear no more of this crap of Notre Dame, USC, who the hell ever. You're going to be our coach. You need to come out in the street and just say it out loud, brother, that you don't want to hear all this crap every year. You're just milking the system. You're just a hired damn hand. You and your agent just milking the damn system. You got everybody else fooled. But y'all don't have the legend, fool. You just a damn mercenary. I hope you win us a championship for your ass sleeves. Now, let me say this about Mississippi State, Paul. Somebody asked me today, what do I think of Mississippi State? I mean, I thought to myself, I mean, how do the Yankees look at the Orioles? I mean, how do the Dodgers look at the Angels, Paul? I mean, what do our L.A. Dodgers think of the Anaheim Angels up there? I mean, what the Lakers back in the day thought about the Sacramento Kings? I mean, I don't think much of y'all. I mean, to be honest, I went to the stadium a couple times, like going to a high school stadium still in development, kind of like the city of Starkville. But I will say this, Paul, about Taylor. Now, that's the best quarterback they've ever had. And this ain't Grandma and Grandpa's Mississippi State no more, man. This is a different ball team right here, and this is a different animal. But I will say this to the Florida Gators and to the Alabama Crimson Tide. And welcome back, Florida, to the Blue Blood Club. Welcome back to the Blue Blood Club. Right next door to the Black Hat Club, not way down the street with the regulators and the mother dudes and them pretenders. But up here with the real. But let me say this to Florida and Alabama. Real blue blood programs, they win these kind of games Saturday. They beat Missouri's ass. They beat Mississippi State's ass. So all you Bray Humberts and Ryan Hollywood Williams and all you Jaden Balls and Alfano or whoever the hell your name is from Georgia Tech, if y'all want to be in the Blue Blood Club, y'all win these kind of games, brother. Y'all win these kind of games. So let's get it done. And y'all hide Greg Burns' pen. Because we don't need another damn extension by any stretch of the imagination. And hey, Long. Man, I'm not shocked you're a Carolina fan. Loser. Elvis has left the damn building. And don't say a damn word about it.
0: Handsome Joe has arrived.
2: Roll Tide, roll, Paul Feinbaum. And hey, these blue blood regulators are in the house, Paul. But I want to say this right here, Paul. Mississippi State, you know, they've got a very good dynamic quarterback. I give them that, you know. But you know what? I'm kind of proud of Keelan too, you know, because it's going to take a versatile quarterback. Anytime you got a versatile quarterback like that, Paul, I mean, you've always got a chance. This game Saturday is going to be a barn burner. And just so the state fan knows, I didn't say y'all can't win. I ain't going to win a game in October. That was squirrel, so y'all just remember that. Paul, I went over to Mississippi today. Actually, first time I ever went to this place in Tupelo, I went to Zaxby's in Tupelo. They got a couple of them there, but I've never rated the one in Tupelo. And, Paul, it never fails. Every time I go into a Zaxby's, I'm going to run into somebody I know. I guess they're just, you know, there's a lot of people likes the place. But, you know, back a few years ago, I did live in Tupelo for a while. And believe it or not, the guy that hollered at me, I didn't even recognize him. But he just recognized me. He said, man, you ain't really changed much. He said, you walk a little bit bad. And I said, well, I've been through a few, you know, bents and dents here along the way. But, you know, we had a good talk. And I had to go there with a friend of mine. I had an appointment. He did, too. But it was good, Paul. But, hey, I'm just glad I got back in a chance to talk to you because, you know, I've been having appointments just pretty much every day, that and therapies, and it's luckily I've got the next week off. I don't have anything scheduled until the 21st of next month. So hey, I'm glad for that, Paul. Anyway, love the show, peace, and hey, I'll talk to you soon. Hopefully I'll see you soon, brother. Peace.
0: Well, thank you so much. Great to hear from you. You be well. You take care of yourself. Let me check in with Bash up next in Boulder. Hey, Bash.
3: Man, Bash brother, I hope you're having a great day. I heard Legend's crybaby rant, and it made me want to throw up, so I thought I'd call you in right after. I like he gave a little respect, just like me, to Florida yesterday, Paul. So let me ask you a question. If somehow the Tide and the Gators met in another classic SEC championship game, who would you lean towards that matchup, my Bash brother?
0: Well, if Alabama got in, I would lean toward them right now because that would indicate that they are on fire.
3: Good answer. But don't you think, Paul, that would be a good thing for Georgia, considering every time they do make it to the championship game and win, it never works out for them in this 12-team playoff format?
0: Yeah, I'm not sure I've ever seen a school get less out of winning the SEC as Georgia has recently.
3: Well, that is true, but, you know, they're scheduled this year, and, like, we still don't know that much about Georgia ball unless they get tested. I mean, you have to admit, their matchups so far have been cupcake games, including their matchups in the SEC, right or wrong?
0: Yeah, and the hard part is, I mean, I said earlier they've beaten a bunch of nobodies, and somebody reminded me they played Oklahoma, and I'll repeat it, they've beaten a bunch of nobodies.
3: Oh, no. Right. And like the Oklahoma team is like the same one that lost to Michigan, who we all know it, Paul. That's the same team that got beat by Western Michigan in the beginning of the season. That's one of their, when we look back at the Georgia Bulldogs team, Paul, that's going to be one of their easiest wins of the whole season. And especially being in Athens and John Mateer being one of the worst quarterbacks in the SEC conference this year, by no doubt about it. But I will say this, going back to what I was saying about Alabama and Florida. That game, Paul, does the most, I would say, in the SEC. That's the matchup that scares me the most at this point when it comes to pound for pound. What would you say?
0: Yeah, but listen, I mean, we look at things differently. I am past the SEC championship game meaning a whole lot to me because of what you just got through saying. To me, it's what you do during the regular season and what kind of position you have going into the playoffs. And I think Kirby Smart, deep down, would probably tell you he wouldn't mind missing that game. Bash, thanks for the call. Appreciate it. Let's take a short break here. We are coming right back.
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8: Y'all want to hear, let's just bench the quarterback, and miraculously, things will change. Newsflash, it won't. All of y'all that write about it, talk about it, including me, it ain't going to change. This team isn't a good team. I want them to be. They got some young talent. But this isn't a good team. But you think if you bench your quarterback, which if they do, then fine. But you bench your quarterback, and then all of a sudden, this team that y'all have talked about hadn't gotten any better, that all of a sudden you put Trubisky in. If you bench your quarterback, which if they do, then fine. But you bench your quarterback, and then all of a sudden, this team that y'all have talked about hadn't gotten any better, that all of a sudden you put Trubisky in there, and voila, they're going to get better.

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0: Welcome back as we continue here. Dylan is up next in Jasper, Alabama. Hello, hello, Dylan.
1: Hey, good afternoon, Paul. Thank you for taking my call. You know, I just saw Alex Golish on the TV and everything, and that reminded me. I wanted to say congratulations to Auburn for tying the series with Vandy and everything this past weekend. I didn't get to Monday. But, you know, I was, if you didn't know it or not, I was part of a seven minute segment on Locked On Ole Miss this morning.
0: And didn't know that.
1: They talked about my call Monday, you know, and everything, and really wasn't really that great of a call. But he thinks my argument is based on just Will Anderson. But I want to ask you a question, Paul.
0: Okay.
1: Out of all the defensive coordinators under Saban at Alabama, who was the worst one?
0: The D coordinators? Let me think. Mostly you had Jeremy Pruitt, who was really good. You had Kirby. You had Kevin Steele twice. I'm trying to remember who I'm missing.
1: Yeah.
0: Pete Golding.
1: Yeah. Yeah, Pete Golding. I mean, how many national championships do you think Pete Golding cost Alabama during that time he was there? Maybe one or two.
0: Well, I'll defer to you and legend for that one.
1: I appreciate it. But, you know, he thinks my argument's based on just

0: Will Anderson. No, he had, I mean, he had Kool-Aid McKinstry on that team. He had Jordan Battle. He had Jaheim Otis, Dallas Turner, Will Anderson. I mean, he had a defense that was stacked. And when you got a defense like that that's got draft picks in there, you don't come 18th in the nation in total defense. That defense should have placed first in the nation. I mean, come on, man. I mean, and I'll be honest with you. I mean, I know y'all got a tough one this week, Ole Miss. But I'm still gonna say the bye week puts 34 points on Pete Golden's defense this weekend. I'll bet $100, Stephen Willis. $100 that the bye week will score 30 on y'all. Have a nice day, Paul. The dirtiest player in the game's out of here.
1: Logan is up next in St. Louis. Logan?
2: Hey, Paul. Long-time listener, first-time caller.
1: Thank you.
2: I got to say this, Paul. I love to hate you, and here's the reason why. I'm not like, what's his name, Squirrel, Alabama, Ole Miss fan. I'm a true independent Notre Dame fan through and through. And in the past years, you've been a little hard on my Irish. This year, you're a little easier on them, and that's raising some red flags for me. But I put Notre Dame up against Texas and Georgia, the two SEC teams in front of them. And I look at Texas, and I see quarterback, Notre Dame, C.J. Carr, head coach, Marcus Freeman, overall defense. I see Notre Dame. So I was wondering, what do you see there?
1: I had this conversation earlier. I was on Stephen A. Smith's podcast, and we were talking about the two coaches. We're trying to find a successor to Saban as the de facto coach of college football. And we came up with a combination. We came up with Kirby Smart and Marcus Freeman. Old school, new school. Kirby, I think, represents both of those. And I think Freeman represents the newer breed. I'm a monster fan of his. I think he has been about as good as anybody I've seen. And you know, in spite of all the nonsense that we all said last year, that really wasn't their fault. That was a scheduler's fault. But I would take Marcus Freeman if you gave me the keys to building a program, he would be my first pick.
2: Yeah, I definitely agree, especially a lot better than Brian Kelly. But here's my problem, too, with Legend. Legend talking about Notre Dame versus USC and Alabama, this and that. I mean, Notre Dame has Alabama on the schedule here in a couple of years, and nobody is as frightened about Alabama anymore unless they drag Nick Saban's ass back from the golf course. I just don't get his reasoning and his understanding calling from Alabama, talking about Alabama football, this and that. We're in the A.
1: Well said. Logan, thank you. We'll talk to you soon.
2: No
1: thank
2: problem.
1: You very, very much. Let me check in with Dale, who is in Alabama. Hello, Dale.
3: Hey, Paul. This is Dale. I'm calling from Saraland, Alabama. I got questions about Bama going up to Stark, Jersey, or Stark, Francisco. I know it's a small town, small stadium, 62-something thousand, and they got to make cowbells and make it seem like there's a lot of folks there. I just wondered how that's going to affect our coach-to-player communication with our young quarterback. And also, are we going to have a mud bowl, and how would the weather affect it?
1: Yeah, that's still a little bit in doubt. There is a system moving across the plains and Texas and into Mississippi, and it's just a matter of timing. It's certainly a possibility. As far as the noise, these guys are pretty sophisticated. There's no way that Alabama isn't practicing right now in a great deal of sound. Almost every program does that. Dale, thanks for the call. Elliot is up next. Good afternoon.
4: Paul Feinbaum, thank you for taking my call. Hey, tell Legend that he can send Kalen DeBoer over to USC any day of the week. We need a few 4-0 teams. We need a few teams that are winning by, on average, 43 points, scoring 43 points per game. Bring him back. We'll take him. He's a West Coast guy. Let's do it. And you know the first thing he's going to do, Paul? Do you know what the first thing he's going to do?
1: I don't know.
4: he's going to go to the playoffs. He's going to take some Alabama players with him, and he's going to beat Alabama, and they'll be in one hell of a mess. So please, please send Kalen back. Only in the SEC, Paul. Only in the SEC.
1: One thing about Elliott, he's consistent on his calls. He's 0 for the century. Let's continue with Swamp Dog up next.
5: Hello, Mr. Paul. Thanks for taking my call today, man. Hey, I want to tell you, I think Nick Saban has got half of his wish. I guess is that bill that's going through the Senate got passed. Now it's got to go through the House, and we'll find out about that. But I want to talk to you about some football. I don't want to talk about politics. Can you look at me in the eye and tell me, with a straight face, that you think that Texas has a more complete and better football team than Georgia? Can you really look at me and tell me that?
1: No, I can't, and I can't do that at all. The only thing I can tell you about Texas is they have played Ohio State, which everybody thought was the best team in the country, and they played on the road at Tennessee, which is a good team, by no means an elite team, while Georgia has had the misfortune of having a miserably bad schedule so far.
5: They don't look like a complete football team the way that Georgia does, though.
1: No, I said that, but I don't know why the angst from Georgia fans. You've got a game a week from now that you haven't been able to win for years in the regular season, so why can't you just wait a week and 3 days and get to Tuscaloosa and show us how great you are?
5: Yeah, we'll find out about it then, but, I don't know why. I've watched everybody in the SEC play this year. I've watched everybody, and I have not been impressed with anything that Texas does, really, you know, especially offensively. They got a good defense. I give them that. But, you know, I'm talking about a complete football team. Somebody that can actually win a national championship.
1: No, by the way, I don't think what you're saying is earth-shattering. Arch Manning, as great as he has been at times, is struggling. He's struggling a lot. And that has to be a tremendous concern to Steve Sarkisian, whether he admits it or not. Swamp Dog, thank you very, very much. We have 30 minutes remaining. We hope you'll stick around.
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9: Here's our weather in Middle Tennessee. Thursday will be mostly sunny with a high near 94. South wind 5 to 10 miles per hour. Thursday night will be partly cloudy with a low around 73. Friday, showers likely before 10 a.m., then showers and possibly a thunderstorm between 10 a.m. and 1 p.m., with a chance of showers and thunderstorms after 1 p.m. increasing clouds with a high near 88. Heat index values as high as 97. South wind 5 to 10 miles per hour becoming west-northwest in the afternoon. Chance of precipitation is 70%. Friday night, a chance of...
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0: And we are back for 30 more minutes, so we appreciate you being here and your last chance to give us a ring at 855-242-7285. Not your last chance, but if you'd like to get on board, probably a pretty good time to do so. We head to the one and only Expired in Texas.
1: Paul, I got a question for you, and maybe you can clear this up. There's three parts to this call, and they're all going to be great. First part. You didn't lie to Swamp Dog, even if you didn't, if you agreed or didn't agree. How are you supposed to look him in the eye while he's on the phone and you're on a TV? Can you tell me that, Paul?
0: I can't. I refuse to answer that question on the grounds that it may incriminate me.
1: So Swamp Dog, he was going to have a hard time regardless. So what he just told you may or may have not been true. Okay. Number two, Paul. At 5:30 here, Central Texas, your show just got taken off. And so I'm sitting here scrambling, trying to get on. And so they put on SEC Now. And I'm going to tell you right now, Paul, you're going to have your show can't compete with that because they got Alyssa Lang in this Shelby Coppedge on here, and I almost hung up. You know what I mean? Okay, what great talent of sports casting that is. And the last part, Paul, to address what Long said, he is right. Me, Long, and Brian got on a boat this weekend because we've all had pretty bad the last couple weeks. Okay, and so we drive on out in this boat, Paul. And you probably know where this is going. And we get out there, and I say, "Hey, you know, you got Long. You got one. You got two choices. Okay, put out or swim." And you can tell Long is still alive, so you know what he did. Giggle.
0: Redbone is up next.
2: Hey, what's going on there, Paul, my man?
0: Redbone, how are you?
2: Oh, I've been okay, man. I ain't talked to you in a minute, but like I told you before when I first started calling you, I'm over here between Atlanta and Birmingham near Perfect. But I want to send a shout out to my brothers out there at Oklahoma. Lawton, Oklahoma, Fort Sill, 2nd and the 18th Field Artillery. They're still doing a good job out there. But I want to really talk to my brother, Scissorhand. I want Scissorhand to know everything cool, but you're not on the Yellow Brick Road no more. You're not going to Manhattan, Kansas, or Lawrence, Kansas. You're not in the Southwest Conference anymore. What do you think about that, Paul?
0: Listen, I mean, all you have to do is look at OU's record recently. They're so gullible out there, Redbone, that last year they had a good season, and a good season by recent standards. A 10-3 record normally would put a coach in trouble at Oklahoma, a school that's used to playing for national championships. They gave the coach an extension, and they're right back to where they have been, nowhere. That program is not very good, and they're doing every other year. You can't have a 10-win season, a 6-win season, a 10-win season, a 6-win season.
2: But, Paul, when they was in the Southwest Conference in the Big 8, they was always on top because they was following the Yellow Brick Road, right, Scissorhand?
0: Well, I mean, listen, I'm not going to take anything away from Oklahoma. For most of its history, it's been one of the great programs in college football. But you're right. They weren't in the South. I don't think they were ever in the Southwest Conference. I think they were in the Big Eight and the Big Twelve.
2: Okay.
0: Yeah. So, I mean, but remember, 40 years ago, who were the dominant teams? Nebraska and Oklahoma. Nebraska thought they were really important, so they went to the Big Ten and have not been heard from since. Is that going to be Oklahoma?
2: We're going to find out pretty soon, my buddy. Okay, have a nice day, Paul.
0: Yeah, and by the way, I think Oklahoma has a lot of things going for it. The question isn't whether the school is capable. We know they are, and they proved that again last year. But here's the problem I have with Oklahoma. I look at Oklahoma the same way I look at Alabama. I look at Ohio State. They're the creme de la creme. And they looked at a season last year where they lost again to their biggest rival, the University of Texas. And they barely got by Auburn. Just an atrocious officiating call gave them that game. And then they lose to Ole Miss at home. Their season's on the brink. They go to Knoxville, take advantage of the situation. They beat Alabama. And then they have the biggest game they've had there in a long time. And they completely choke up a 17-0 lead. And what does the new athletic director do, who replaced a legendary figure? He gives the coach an extension. For what reason, I don't know. And now they're having the every other year disastrous season. Because do they have an elite head coach? That's the question. I mean, I'll let somebody else answer it. I think Venables is a good coach. He's proven himself as a defensive coordinator. He's arguably as good as anybody's ever been in recent time. He's yet to prove himself as a consistent head coach, but the new athletic director decided we're just going to extend him because he just had a good season. A good season. Bob Stoops wouldn't have been happy with a 10-3 season and losing a 17-point lead at home. Other coaches out there, Lincoln Riley got lambasted for losing in playoff games by 50 points. He got blasted for losing but he went to the playoffs almost every year. But all of a sudden, the standards are different now that they're in the SEC. They're trying to enable, and I think that could be a real problem.
2: That's it, Paul. Standards.
0: Yeah.
2: Standards, SEC.
0: No, it's a totally different game. And I think when Oklahoma and Texas came into the league, we were more concerned about Texas being able to handle it than Oklahoma. And it's turned out that Texas is handling the new standard pretty well. Redbone, thank you very, very much. Matt is in Ohio. You're on the air. Hey, Matt.
3: Mr. Feinbaum, how are you, sir?
0: We are doing great.
3: Thank you for taking my call. I, if you could just have me, I have five questions for you. I promise they're of substance. Real quick, before we get into Saturday, I have to give Case Keenum his due. My dad, Ken, who passed away from pancreatic cancer in 2015, he was the original Captain America. It was Superman's blueprint, original Boy Scout, and he loved watching an older athlete remind everybody that they still belong and that they could play. Love that newer Rocky where he fought the champ. He didn't have a chance. He would have loved that Monday night football game. 38 years old, 1,009 days between starts, and Keenum counts for 3 touchdowns. But what grabbed me personally, it was Ben Johnson trusting him to throw when the running game wasn't working. That's preparation paying off, Mr. Feinbaum. And if Caleb Williams can't go, I would, in a heartbeat, give it to Keenum as a backup. Question one, would you?
0: Yeah, I would. I thought it was one of the greatest performances I've ever seen in a situation like that. And I know we saw Phillip Rivers do it last year, but not to that degree. And it was beyond incredible, especially considering who the quarterback was on the other side.
3: Mm-hmm. I 100% agree. I'm a huge kid. You know, I couldn't believe that with the career he had in college, he went undrafted. How was that possible? He was incredible in college. But you know what? He's getting it done right now, and I love it. And real quick, I just wanted to say, you say, you know, maybe somebody has an opinion about, you know, what's going on with Lincoln Riley or what's going on Oklahoma with Venables. And from a football player, coach, broadcaster standpoint, sometimes amazing coaches that get head coaching jobs are just not meant to be head coaches.
0: You're
3: They're
0: right.
3: Amazing defensive, offensive coordinators, special team minds. They're just not meant to be a head coach. And, yeah, I heard you say earlier Ohio State, Iowa is the biggest game of the weekend. You know what? After last week's games, I 100% agree with you. You know, I'm an Ohio State and Notre Dame fan, but you'll always get my honest assessment, I promise you, sir. If the Buckeyes deserve criticism, they'll get it from me first. What's my opinion?
0: And that, I know most of the people sitting in my chair would have said Alabama, Mississippi State, but on a national level, it's not the most important game. It's the one in Iowa City. Thank you for the call. Billy D. is up next.
4: Hey, Paul. First, I want to say thank you for defending me earlier with that caller. I mean, really, Paul, who would ever call into this show acting like they know more than everybody else? As a pundit, acting like, you know, I know more than you. And because, Paul, that's probably 97% of the callers who call in. But my real question to you is this, Paul. All right, in a running game, which let's just say is going to be sloppy and wet, who do you think would benefit from that? State or...
0: I'm going to defer to you, Billy, since you are the all-knowing Mississippi State guru.
4: All right, so you want me to look into my crystal ball?
0: Well, no, I mean, since you knew more than anybody else and made sure you told us that a number of times, I'm going to just turn the segment over to you. Tell us all you know.
4: Sure. Well, okay. What I can tell you is if it comes to playing with heart, I think State just has one more beat than Alabama. Uh-huh. When it comes to wanting to be there, just not picking up a paycheck, I'd say State probably has three more heartbeats than Alabama, okay? So whenever you want to start to compare Alabama against Mississippi State, it's tough. And you know that, man. I mean, raised on Alabama football. But went to State and will always be a bulldog, no matter what. This is my toughest weekend.
0: Hey, Billy, I mean, you asked me an analytical question, and you're giving me a motivational speech about what it means to be Hail State. I'm not sure that's exactly what... if that was the case, then why has Mississippi State been a doormat for so long?
4: Well, Paul, it took the right mentality of individuals who want to make a difference. Hmm. And that's it. When you buy
0: endless... I feel like I'm back in high school again on homecoming.
4: Wait, let me finish this. When you see the top, like, 9 teams, 10 teams, these individuals want to be there. They're not at, like, a...
0: And Billy, let me ask you another question. How do you know that?
4: What, that people at A&M are just not trying to pick up a paycheck because how many 5-stars do they have there and where are they ranked?
0: Well, no, I mean, I didn't ask you about A&M. I asked you how you know that about Mississippi State.
4: Being what?
0: Why are they different than every other school, considering they're all making money and they're all getting paychecks?
4: Well said, Paul. But could they make more money somewhere else? Perhaps. And I think we're all starting to now see that. But whenever you start having people buy into a program, they want to see a change in the program, and they could be a part of that, Paul. I mean, think about that. You would be the first part of a program that, like, redevelops what it looks like to be a Mississippi State Bulldog fan. And so that's where
0: And that's not happening at Alabama under a new coach who's trying to set his way, and that's not happening at Auburn under a new coach, and Florida under a new coach, and Missouri who's trying to get back to prominence, or Texas. I mean, you're thinking like a fan, which is exactly who you are, but I'm really just not sure I'm buying it yet. You've beaten Minnesota, which I think is a decent team. You've beaten South Carolina, which is not a good team, and you won a game against Missouri at home, which is traditionally a 7-5, 8-4 team.
4: Where's Notre Dame?
0: I mean, if you call me next week, I'll buy it. But you haven't beaten Alabama yet. All you're telling me right now is you're going to have more heart than Alabama. You're going to have more want to. You know, I've covered Alabama for over 40 years. I haven't seen that come to fruition very many times, especially against Mississippi State.
4: Okay, all right. So what you're telling me is if I come in there thinking I'm going to beat you, however, I come in there thinking I might beat you, there's a difference?
0: Well, I heard this from John Sumrall last week, and I think he's quite impressive as a coach. He essentially said you know, we don't expect to win. We're not hoping to win. We expect to win. I don't know what Mississippi State is right now. I know they've had a great season, and we are sitting here on the final day. I think, is this the final day of October? September is tomorrow. I don't. One of the two is. So this is the final day of September, and you're giving me all this. I'm not being hard on you, other than the fact that you're the only person in the world that knew Mississippi State was going to be good. So I'm trying to mine you for information. Thanks for the call, Billy. We're up against the break, and we are coming right back.
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0: second life, and out it went. And the Phillies, on the strength of yet another late home run, have taken the lead 4-3.
1: 4-3, the final, as the Phillies tie up the series, a game apiece. Game 3 coming up on Thursday. Our coverage, 7:30 Eastern here on ESPN Radio. SportsCenter all night. Atlanta Braves will see a decisive Game 3 in their series. WNBA, the Atlanta Dream, will not.
2: Shot clock turned off. And for the first time since 2018, the Atlanta Dream are headed to the semifinals. They have a date with the New York Liberty beginning Sunday in Atlanta.
1: Dream with a 93-75 win over the Mystics to take that series in two. Meanwhile, Arike Ogunbowale hitting a three to send Dallas's game with the Valkyries to overtime. And then
3: Ogunbowale gets it. Working on the bigger Kia Stokes contest. And Arike Ogunbowale is hurt tonight. Talking about an all-time clutch playoff performance from Ogunbowale. Her 42 points tying a WNBA playoff record.
1: She would finish with 45. That's a WNBA single-game playoff record. Wings a 108-100 overtime win over the Valkyries. That series is tied at one. 108 points tied in for the most in a playoff game in Dallas team history. Straight ahead, they admitted they were at fault. SportsCenter All Night continues. It's ESPN Radio.
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14: Outside of Jeffrey Simmons, that are just not good enough. And it, because of that, the Titans right now are wasting the prime of Jeffrey Simmons.
15: Yeah, I mean, look, I mean, he needs to win games. Mm-hmm. And there are people who say, well, yeah, trade him. Trade him to a winning. I don't believe in getting rid of good players.
14: Yeah.
15: Good players are hard to find. All right, game-changing players, difference-makers are hard to find. So when you have one, not a big fan of moving on. Yep. There are times when I understand it. Like, I think the Myles Garrett trade, while trading away the best pass rusher in the game, to me is like, wow. But with where Cleveland is,

0: what they got. I got it.
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13: Hinting at the idea of we'll add. If there's someone to add, we'll go out there and use draft capital. If there's someone to add, there's nothing more dangerous than an old man with money, was the quote from Jerry Jones. CC, what did the Cowboys get here in Joey Porter Jr.?
9: Well, they got somebody that can lock down when it comes to being able to cover receivers man-to-man. I got to be honest, looking at the Cowboys secondary and their depth chart, Joey Porter Jr. may well step in and be the best player in that secondary. He's that good, right? And so I think the Dallas Cowboys had to find a way to try to upgrade on the defensive end. And their biggest needs were edge rusher and secondary. Now,

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2: 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Joe Rexroad, happy Thursday to you. What's going on? Good morning.
4: Hey, how's it going?
2: It's going well.
4: Good. Glad to hear it.
2: I take it it's not going well for you.
4: I have E-influenza. No, I don't blame Ian. Could have been anybody.
2: I blame Kuharsky.
5: It could have been anybody. Could have been me. There's no telling.
4: Yeah, there's stuff going around, man. There's stuff going around.
2: There's no doubt. Ian, good morning. How are we doing? What's going on?
5: Oh, doing just fine, thanks. Yep, a little stuffy, but overall, just fine. Keeping up with some stuff yesterday. A little bit of baseball, a little bit of hockey. You know, it's nice to have some stuff on the TV, as we mentioned earlier this week, other than football all the time. Although, I don't know, Steelers-Browns tonight, huh?
2: Get excited, baby.
4: Not bad.
2: AFC North matchup. The Browns going for 3-1.
5: Maybe a little bit better than we thought at the start of the season, but we'll see how much we keep an eye on that and how much we keep an eye on opening night of hockey.
2: That's right. Nashville Predators get their season underway tonight, taking on Johnny Heinz and the Minnesota Wild. We will have Andrew Burnett on the show with us at 7:30. We will get all into the Predators in the 7 o'clock hour. Looking forward to the season starting tonight for the Nashville Predators. And, Joe, I got to say, hey, Nashville Predators, here's some fun idea for you. We get to start the season off with Minnesota and Dallas at home. Congratulations to them. So, I mean, Joe, if you can get some a couple of wins here, that'd be something. I mean, you talk about starting the season off strong, it'd be nice against very quality opponents in the Western Conference.
4: Yeah, not easy. Coming right out, not easy, not easy. Teams you're going to see a lot, though, and I'll say like 3 points. 3 points would be.
2: Oh, yeah. It'd be good.
4: Be all right, right?
2: I think you'd sign up for that right now. So we will get into the Predators in the 7 o'clock hour. Charles Robinson from NFLBlueBook.com will be with us for his weekly visit at 8, and we will get into the Titans and the Ravens and NFL headlines with Charles coming up a little bit later in the show. Joe, we begin with some reaction to Cam Ward, Robert Saleh, and their press conference yesterday as the Titans prepare for the Baltimore Ravens coming this weekend. By the way, later in the show, we will get into some comments from Derrick Henry that I'm sure have raised some eyebrows in Titans land over the last 24 hours, so we will get into that a little bit later coming up. But Cam Ward was up at the podium yesterday. And before we get to this clip, I have to say, Joe, I thought he did a good job yesterday at the podium. I did. And we've been critical of Cam Ward and some of the press conference moments that he's had this year. I thought for the most part, I mean, it wasn't perfect. For the most part, I heard some words that I had not really heard from Cam Ward before. And we heard some of those yesterday. And this was one of them. I think it was an interesting press conference perspective from Cam Ward, who admitted to not playing his best. Here's what Cam Ward had to say.
6: When you went back and watched the tape of Sunday's game, how did you assess how you played in the game, and what do you feel like you had to do better?
7: I just don't think I played my best in critical situations.
3: we look at it, you know, over the course of the game, it was, you know, good to win. But when, you know, when I need to play my best, you know, I did it. That's something I got to get better at, something I got to, you know, attack on, you know, this week and go into the next game. But, you know, something that, you know, you get to learn from, you get to experience that, you know, you limit that time so you make sure it doesn't happen again in the future.
2: So that was Ward yesterday, Joe. He said a couple of times throughout the press conference that he's not playing good enough right now, needs to play better, which is, you know, we talked about the accountability part of this either last week or the week before. All these weeks pile up of Titans football. Yeah, like I thought Ward handled himself, for the most part, Joe, pretty well at the press conference yesterday. What was your read on what Cam Ward had to say?
4: Yeah, you know, it's, I think Cam Ward, the word nonchalant, I think Logan Ryan used that several times during the broadcast. And I think sometimes that applies to, like, his pressers, too. And so I think it's taken as sometimes, like, he's not taking accountability. I definitely think he's gotten defensive at times, you know, when struggling. And again, we've talked about it. It's like you kind of see some of those or hear some of those comments, and it's like, you know, it seemed a little bit like, okay, he's starting to be bothered by some of the struggles, and now it's kind of like you get into, I mean, you just get into, like, protect yourself mode, right? But it's funny, even like those words there, he kind of, you know, he has, I guess it is kind of a nonchalant even way of kind of talking about stuff. You know what I mean?
2: Yeah.
4: But those words he used there were pretty damning, like about himself, you know, like that's a kind of a strong statement. Like, I don't play my best, like in whatever, what did he said there exactly? I've already
2: lost critical situations.
4: Critical situations. You know, it's like, man, that is the bottom line of like what a quarterback must do, you know? So I thought that was good. Like he called it out, like laid it out there like that about himself. So I've never really bought like that he's like never been accountable or isn't accountable in general. It's just that sometimes he maybe, again, defensive or maybe underplays some things, right? And then also just sometimes I just disagree with like his analysis on some things that happened too. But that was like, oh wow, yeah, well, I mean, good for you. Doesn't mean he's going to play better in those situations, but it is a good thing to be able to self-analyze like that, I think.
2: Well, I will say, like, again, people talking about the Titans not getting enough national attention. The quarterback is certainly getting some national attention right now. I mean, the guy is just getting ripped all over the place. And look, deservedly so. He's not playing well. And basically the conversation nationally has turned into, hey, is Cam Ward a bust? It's looking like Cam Ward might be a bust. Like that's what the national conversation has morphed into with Cam Ward here. So look, I'll be honest with you, Joe. Like I thought that there was a chance when he hopped up on the podium yesterday that it was going to be a little bit more of what it's been over the first few weeks here, which is a whole bunch of, hey, we got to play better and we, and we're going to talk about anything individually that I may be doing wrong and all these other things. And it did not play out that way. So again, if I'm going to rip him for some of this stuff that he's done, I have to give him credit when he does, I think, handle things the right way. And I thought he handled things the right way yesterday.
4: Yeah. Absolutely. We are a fair show. We are a fair program.
2: Don't you say we're not. You
4: know, it's right. Calling balls and strikes, man. Sometimes, you know, sometimes you paint the corner. So, no, it was, yeah, it was good. Speaking of the national attention for the QB, I mean, I'm looking at, like, ESPN yesterday, like the NFL page. The number three headline is Cam Ward, quote, people are weird.
2: Yeah.
4: you got that whole thing, too. You know, on the threats to his family and everything. And, you know, the TD asked him, basically kind of not like, it, I mean, I guess I kind of read it like it was kind of asking about his dad,
2: yes,
4: you know,
2: for
4: and
2: sure.
4: All this stuff, but didn't directly, you know, say his dad, but he asked him about, does he talk to his people? And he's kind of like, yeah, you know, didn't really get specific, but he did acknowledge like, yes, he does talk to his family about not. So, That's good. Let's, you know, there's going to be losers on social media forever and ever. I mean, I think all you can do is try to ignore them or do everything you can to block people or whatever. I don't even know, other than Twitter, like what you do, like on Twitter, you mute or you can like protect your posts. I'm sure you can do crap like that on these other stupid things like TikTok and whatever that my family's constantly just sitting there with these videos. Burp, new video comes up. Burp, burp, burp, new video comes up. Burp, burp, burp. That's all they do. Can't even watch a TV show anymore.
2: By the way, we're huge on TikTok. Huge.
4: That's what I hear. That's exciting. You're never going to get rid of that. But on your side, you got to button that up, man. You got to button that up and not allow for all these fans to be like, hey, look at this DM from this quarterback's dad, like telling me he investigated my entire like financial history or like, you know, it's like so move on from that. But it's probably good to talk about that too. Glad that was asked. And people are weird. That's a good quote.
2: That's a good quote. I thought a good job by Cam Ward yesterday, and we are going to continue to get into some Cam Ward and some reaction from what Robert Saleh had to say yesterday too. Joe, we do need to bring this up during the first segment of the show here. Today is the 6-year anniversary of Robbie and Rex Road. It's hard to believe we have been on the air for 6 years, and we've actually been on there for a little bit longer than that, but officially as actual employees of this station, we have been on the air for 6 years as of today. So Joe, people didn't think we might make it 2 weeks. We've made it 6 years on the Robbie and Rex Road program. Ian, congratulations.
5: Well, I haven't been here the whole time, so you guys did most of the work. Was happy to hop on and move to the mornings. So congrats to you guys. I was always listening when I was doing the afternoon show. And, yeah, let's go 6 more, hey?
2: Let's do it. Let's do it.
5: At least.
2: Joe, way to go. Good job.
4: Nice work, everybody. You know, the haters doubted us, man. They had so many haters.
2: They could only see the film.
4: You guys won't make it 6 years. Yeah, exactly. You know, the shows like this, they're made when nobody's watching, you know? It's like when nobody's watching, when we're doing our pre-show meeting, when Pat Narduzzi takes the last piece of pizza and Tom Izzo flies off the handle about it, you know, and we have to break up a fight. That's when this program becomes great. But seriously, we really appreciate everybody who listens and weighs in and makes it fun.
2: Yep.
4: And you know, and appreciate you for driving this ship. And you know, I try not to set it on fire too often.
2: I love you too. You know, I love you too. We do appreciate everybody out there for listening. It's been a lot of fun, and hopefully we're not going anywhere anytime soon, so we'll keep it going. But 6 years today as Robbie and Rextra here on the program. We will continue the conversation on the Titans, including an interesting observation from Robert Saleh at his press conference yesterday that we'll get into. Robbie and Rextra, 102.5 The Game.
0: Summer is hot, but this fall, it'll be even hotter on West End. 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
3: 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You can join our YouTube chat as well. It's a wide-ranging discussion on the YouTube chat. A lot of things going on.
4: Yeah, I mean, I guess I need to ask. Like, so we talked about this execution and, you know, this former field trip interviewee that you enjoyed.
3: Yeah.
4: So like, they messed it up. She fought it off, has superpowers. What happened?
3: I'm reading an article. They gave her 2 doses of lethal injection, and it didn't work. I don't know. Like, she's, as far as I know, still with us.
4: So I read a little bit about this after, you know, the show. Uh-huh. And, I mean, apparently she's like a Satan worshiper.
3: Yeah, there's a whole lot of stuff going on.
4: So, like, this may be like a superhuman.
3: Well, maybe. And they decided, hey, take a bunch of high school kids out there. Let's go have a conversation.
4: Yeah, Robbie, do you have a question?
3: Can't say that I do. Let's get out of here quickly.
4: Robbie, would you like to go take a picture?
3: I mean, I did. I was thinking about that yesterday morning. I was like, what a field trip. Like, how'd that get approved? But it did. So,
4: I know I'm positive I've told this story before, but it's been a while. And if I haven't, then, wow, I can't believe there's a story I haven't told. In ninth grade at my high school, well, actually, I was in this community. It was actually still junior high in Prince George, Virginia. We had a field trip, no lie, to the Philip Morris factory. Now, you know, there's nothing wrong, you know, Philip Morris, you know, watching how they make cigarettes. Any kid got free cigarettes. And a bunch of my classmates were just smoking cigarettes on the field trip. No lie. 1987.
3: You have not told that story, and that's incredible.
4: Yeah. I mean, just like, here you go, carton. You got, what do you want, carton? Here you go. Unfortunately for me, I didn't smoke yet. I didn't smoke till college, but I was like, wow, you've had like 5 cigarettes today on this field trip. Good for you, bro. So,
3: between the two of us, we've got free cigarettes handed out to the children and a field trip to go visit with a convicted murderer. I hope the field trip standards have become a little bit more thought about in today's schooling ages, you know? Where are they sending, like, Brennan and Caroline, all these people?
4: Yeah, I mean, I don't remember them having anything like, you know, all that. Definitely nothing controversial. It is like amazing to think about that. Like, basically, it's like the school system, and it wasn't even North Carolina. Like, you know, that's where you'd expect it. The school system was like, yes, help us get these young kids smoking cigarettes. Let's go. The Joe Camel cartoon is not doing enough.
3: I mean, first off, it is amazing that there's a story you haven't told, but I have not heard that. I would remember that.
4: Man. Good old days, buddy.
3: Good grief.
4: That was also, you know, that fall I probably had like 8 concussions playing JV football too. So it was a really, instead of smoking cigarettes, I just got myself concussed a lot.
3: A formative time for you, you know?
4: Yeah.
3: It's good. Yeah. I guess our public service announcement as a show needs to be, if you're a parent out there, let's pay pretty close attention as to where these schools are taking these children out there, you know?
4: Yeah, don't just

0: blindly sign your name. Okay, have fun.
1: Wait a minute. You're going to a maximum security prison? Why?
0: Okay. Oh, you're going to a rave downtown Nashville? Wow.
1: Robert Sala addressing the media yesterday. That's why we've been on the air 6 years. Look at that transition. Robert Sala addressing the media yesterday and was discussing Cam Ward and pointed out something that we've brought up before, Joe, but it was interesting to hear the head coach actually say it. This is what Robert Sala had to say yesterday at his press conference.
2: What do you see in Cam's footwork and how it relates to accuracy?
3: You know, what you see early in games, at least, and it's getting later and later in games, too. You see him comfortable in the pocket. You see him trusting the offensive line. And then later in the game, you kind of see him kind of revert back to some old habits. But I do think he's getting better in that regard. I think he's starting to really appreciate the offensive line because I think they are doing a really good job protecting him, and I think he's building that trust. You got to remember the young man was sacked however many times last year, so I'm sure there's some PTSD there. But he's getting better. He's trusting it. His footwork is lasting him longer into games, if that makes sense. But yeah, from an accuracy standpoint, decision-making standpoint, everything starts with your feet at the quarterback position.
1: So, Joe, I have a reaction to that quote, but I want to get yours first. What did you make of Sala there talking about Cam? Maybe a little PTSD in the pocket from what he dealt with last year.
0: Well, as you know, I'm big on, hey, look, I got something right. You know, I'm really big on pointing that out, like PK pointed out to me yesterday. So I did get a little bit of like, aha, he is seeing ghosts. But again, it's like also, you know, like as we've talked about, yeah, like you actually are getting protection. You actually are having these pockets that sometimes you're just like stepping out of them. As we've talked about, the gimme touchdown to Tate, which I think really is like almost the worst miss of the whole day Sunday, is just a stand there and just like arm, you know, here, underhand it to him, but you're moving out and you sail it. But you know, that's not even like nearly the biggest example of like not trusting a pocket, but that's one where to me it's like you just didn't need to move. I think there is something to that. I think there is probably something to how bad it was last year, how often he got sacked, all that stuff, questioning in his mind, in the back of his mind, whether these guys are going to be able to hold up. But like the film's got to tell him at this point, yeah, man, stand in there.
1: Well, I would agree with all that. There's also one part of what he's talking about there that to me, I'm not saying he's wrong. I'm not saying he's lying. I mean, he would know way better than me. But if it's true, it just doesn't add up to me. And that is, he's talking about how the footwork in the early part of the games is good.
0: Right, yeah.
1: And then later in the game, it gets worse. And then I look at the performance, and it's like, well, the Titans have been bad like in the first half offensively. They've gotten nothing done offensively. And, you know, in the second half against Philadelphia, in the second half certainly against the Giants, more specifically like the entire fourth quarter until, you know, the last play, that's when the offense has looked the best. So if he is noticing on film that the footwork is better earlier in games, the results do not bear that out. I don't really know what to make of that, Joe. That was surprising for me to hear that.
0: Yeah, I agree. And it's almost like, well, if that's true, and I'm not breaking down his feet on every play. If that's true, then does that mean that they're better off with him just having his feet all over the freaking place? It's like when he actually starts putting together some drives and making some throws, you know, he's out there like, you know, like road runner, like before he starts running or something, like, yeah, you know, like,
1: I mean, whereas, I guess the only thing, again, it's a very interesting observation. The only thing I would say is, like, I've watched the throw he missed to Tate in the end zone like 15 times at this point. I can tell you, footwork's not good on that play. Like, he's just running around in the pocket and he just sails it. So,
0: yeah,
1: you know, there's, I'm sure, you know, early in games, there are examples of his footwork looking good. I mean, look, even he had a miss to Io Manor, which I believe was in the first half of the Philly game, right? So, like, I'm sure it's inconsistent all over the place. I just found that to be a very interesting observation from Sala.
0: Yeah. So, yeah, like, if that is true, then that's part of the challenge here, I guess, is like when he's consciously trying to work on it for whatever reason, like the offense is doing nothing. And then when maybe when he regresses, actually he can but do some things, do better things or do more things, make more plays, make more throws, you know, which again is just like, I don't even know how you like, I don't even know how you deal with that. All I know is, you know, whether your footwork is perfect or not, the standing in has to be a priority, yes. Right? As long as you're getting this protection, and, you know, now we'll see, right guard is, you got, you know, your top two right guards both have surgery this week. So here we go. This is the NFL. And so if there's, that's going to be a big issue now with interior rushers, and maybe it changes. But if for the information we have right now is there should just be more standing in and delivering, being comfortable doing that, and that should lead to more production. Now, they got to figure out a way to do something offensively in the first halves of these games.
1: 615-737-1025 is our phone number. We will continue to take your thoughts on the Titans. We'll get in some comments from Derrick Henry from yesterday a little bit later in the show. Coming up next, Jared Curtis headed to Georgia this weekend after spurning them in the recruiting process, ending up at Vanderbilt. We will get into that. We will also get into Danny White trying to extend an olive branch to his fan base. All that coming up. Robbie and Rex Road, 102.5 The Game.
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1: 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Vanderbilt football brought to you by Ponce Law, Smoky Mountain Tops, and Gary Force Acura. Taking your thoughts at 615-737-1025. Speaking of Vanderbilt football, Joe, it is an interesting situation that Jared Curtis finds himself in this weekend. Look, I don't know. You know, it's Georgia. It's not like it's the first time they've lost a recruit. They've won a lot of recruits, too. So, you know, that's how the game goes. But it is going to be interesting. Like, you know, Georgia fans obviously were very excited to have Jared Curtis committed to them. And then at the last minute, he decommits. He ends up at Vanderbilt. And now he's going to be starting at quarterback for Vanderbilt heading on the road this weekend to Georgia, which obviously, Joe, is going to be a really tough ask here for Vanderbilt. I mean, Georgia is a 24.5-point favorite in this game at home against the Vanderbilt Commodores. I would think that this is probably going to be pretty tough sledding for Vanderbilt, Jared Curtis, and this offense heading into this game this weekend. So, Joe, what do you make of that storyline on Saturday with Jared Curtis heading back to the Georgia Bulldogs, the place that he spurned in favor of Vanderbilt?
0: Yeah, well, first of all, like you said, this is a program that they go through 5 stars left and right. They recruit them. They get into battles for, you know, Arch Manning or whoever you want. The Georgia's been involved with a lot of these top quarterbacks, at least to some extent, recruiting them. Sometimes they bring them on, and then, you know, Justin Fields ends up transferring out, whatever. So I feel like it's one of those things where, like, in the moment, the fan base is furious and all this stuff, right? But, like, they might be. We'll see. That's the thing. It's we don't know. I just don't know exactly how good Georgia is at this point because, you know, we just haven't been able to really see them play anybody because Oklahoma's cheeks, man.
1: They're not good.
0: Oklahoma really, they're bad.
1: They're not good.
0: You know, so I just don't know, like, is that really going to be some huge thing for them this week? I'm sure, you know, I'm sure some of the fans will have stuff to say to them. Like, are the players on this team, do they care? You know, do they care that this dude?
1: Kirby is probably already given his team some dissertation about how much Jared Curtis disrespected them by not coming.
0: No, that's probably true. I mean, Vanderbilt would love to have London Humphreys still, you know, who Georgia stole away from them at receiver. But, yeah, so I don't know. I'm interested to see, like, the reception or if it's really that much of a big deal. Also, he's questionable on the injury report, yep, by the way. Jared Curtis is, so there's that. So, you know, you also have that going on. There's no specification of the injury. You know, another thing on Jared Curtis, and, you know, Kirby had just had nice things to say about him. Nothing, you know, like you said, he's probably saving that for his team, you know. Probably put Jared Curtis picture up there and he'll, like, dress him up as, like, a traffic cop and, like, really freak out his team, you know, or something like that. But Teresa Walker on her way out is pissing off Vandy fans. Jared Curtis. Have you seen this at all? See, this is another reason that, you know, you kind of miss out on some things.
1: Joe's
0: if you're not
1: daily
0: on the
1: attempt to get me back on Twitter.
0: That's right. But, I mean, she's like, you know, and she brings up a valid question. She's like, Jared Curtis has not been available to speak since the spring, which I find weird. Now, apparently, you know, I didn't realize this. Apparently, people are telling her this. I miss this if this is the case, that Clark Lea has a no freshman policy with media. I did not realize that.
1: He would not be the first one that I've seen do that.
0: He would not. I really don't like that policy. I think sometimes you have to make exceptions. You know, it's like if you have, you know, the quarterback of your team happens to be a freshman. And again, in this day and age, it is different. The quarterback of your team, who's also highly paid, right? I mean, it's a little bit different. It's just not the old college football. So I would, first of all, I don't like that policy if that's the case. And I think it's a totally fair question to bring up. It's like, so we're never going to hear from Jerry Curtis all year long. To me, it's not true of every SEC team. I think it is a Vanderbilt. He's fighting for coverage too, you know, and I just, to me, that's just not, it is good. Teresa made this point because Vanderbilt fans are all over her. And I'm like, y'all better, back up a little bit there. You know, door lover 17325, you know, I'm going to calm down now. She's calmly, patiently answering these people. But I think a great point she makes is like, you know, like he's going to be, he hopes he's going to be in the NFL. I always talk about this with Tom Izzo. He's like, oh yeah, open locker room. Talk to all these guys, whoever you want. Because in the NBA, well, they all think they're going to the NBA. They all want to go to the NBA. Well, that's what it is. All day long, every day, reporters learn to deal with it. I mean, it's, you know, let's treat these people like adults. You know, I think that's, I get easing, you know, someone into it, but like if he doesn't answer questions or has a presser all year long, isn't that kind of ridiculous?
1: We can't, this is again, and you know, if this is Clark Lea's policy, like I would rip this to him. Like this is, you can't operate in a world right now where it's NIL and you're getting paid all this money and be like, oh, we have to protect the freshmen. Well, are they getting paid? I mean, we can't live in both worlds, right? Like, you have we're going to pay them all this money, and they're basically going to be professional athletes, but no, we don't want them talking to the media. They can't handle that. Too young for that. It's like, well, are they? They're getting paid. What are we doing? Like, this is another example of, like, I think you lose some of that crap when the money gets introduced to it. And, again, I have no problem with these guys getting paid. I think everybody is pretty much on the same page with that, but this is another example of how the game changes when you do that.
0: Yeah, so I'm like, I'm looking at this. I'm like, dang, Teresa, she's going out there just like, you know, I think she put up a poll. She put up a poll and is like, do you want to hear from Jerry Curtis all year, you know, or something like that. I mean, I should probably, instead of just talking about this, I should probably like actually find it, you know. But that's how I saw this. It was like this poll, and it was like, do you, as a Vanderbilt fan, yeah, here you go. Hey, Vanderbilt fans, do you want to hear from your starting QB every now and then, that now that Jerry Curtis has won the job? 700 votes, no, 61.5%. So basically, it's just Vandy fans, like, protect, you know, getting mad at a media person, like, no, I do not want to hear one word from him. Okay, so after he beats Tennessee and throws four touchdown passes and the euphoria of that, no, don't need him, no. Or he throws the pick six to lose the game against, you know, Mississippi State, no, don't, what happened on the play, no, okay, all right.
1: Matt from the Borough says, this is the week that Jerry Curtis realizes he gave up the opportunity to have meaningful wins and potential championships in his career for the chance to be a hometown hero and fight for six or seven wins that people ultimately will consider to be underachieving. This is from Matt from the Borough.
0: Well, Matt, this year, I think you're right. I mean, I would think that you would look at last year.
1: Now, I would also point out he would not be playing this year, so keep that in mind.
0: There's that too. But, you know, I think he means down the road, I would assume. But I would also say, Matt, like if Vanderbilt can win 10 games, I mean, Diego Pavia was an incredible player, incredible college football quarterback and player and leader and all that stuff. But, like, do you not think that Jerry Curtis has the talent, if you give him a better team as he grows up and grows into being a better quarterback, that they could get back to being a team that wins more? In today's college football, I would, and after what we just saw last year, I don't know how you would discount that as a possibility.
1: In the eastern part of this state, Joe, Danny White put this out there yesterday. You know, obviously some special circumstances heading into the game on Saturday against Texas. They opened up the stadium early because the president was coming in, and they for what was it, an hour? Was an hour and a half? I can't remember the exact time frame, but they had half-price concessions, half-price beer in there. So this was what Danny White put out there yesterday. Quote, should we make it a thing? Feels like we should make it a thing. Inspired by Vol Nation's incredible response to unusual pregame circumstances last week, happy hour at Neyland Stadium will be in effect for the remainder of the year. Gates will open 3 hours early with half-price concessions available for the first hour. I hope this is a small way we can show our appreciation to the best fans in the country. The first response to this that I see is our friend Austin Stanley from A to Z Sports that just says, Danny, quote, holy bleep, we sold how much beer? Let's do that.
0: Well, that's exactly right. So I checked on this last night, and they don't have the official numbers yet, but they destroyed their concessions record on Saturday. And it doesn't surprise me because, like, again, they had the stadium full, like full, for with 90 minutes to go before the game. So normally, for forever and ever, Tennessee football games, it's 2.5 hours before kick that the gates open. So now it'll be three, and that first hour will be half off beer. So it'll be interesting to see if this becomes I think this is the one thing that I would say about this that I wonder. I do think a lot of people, yes, they love the happy hour. They're sure, let's do it. But I think they were worried. I mean, that's why I show up at freaking 7 a.m. on Saturday. Like, oh, my God, I better get in there. And I'm just sitting there for hours before the game. You know, I was like, hey, yeah, you would have been fine. Your normal time. Okay, well, I didn't know. So are people going to pack in for this for half prices and all that stuff when they don't have the concern about getting in at game time? And they're like, actually, I really love being here on this nice lawn tailgating as long as I possibly can. I don't know. It'll be interesting.
1: It will
0: to
1: not
0: see.
1: Be like it was Saturday. No.
0: Right, right. But you mean get some people. You know, get some people in earlier and take advantage of the happy hour and see how it goes. You got four games to try it out and see if it's something that you would do next year. But I'm guessing that's going to be a one-time crazy, you know, circumstance and not anything like that again.
1: 615-737-1025, our phone number. It is time for the best and worst things in sports. 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
0: Well, a lot of contenders for worst, including, it's not my choice, but, you know, like, we're getting real close here on the stupid 24-team thing, and it's depressing. It's just like, you know, I guess it's sort of like the NCAA tournament, you know, it's like, it's just inevitable, and that's where we're heading. So, you know, it really bothers me, and I'm talking about it a lot for something that's not my choice, but I have a worse choice than that. But my best right now is a little out of market, but it's just been so much fun to watch him, and I watched the whole second half of this game tonight. But Kamario Taylor, Mississippi State, is just, if you haven't been able to see him yet, I really think, and you know how it is, man, you sometimes have a young quarterback who looks just incredible, and then, you know, you're like, okay, then what happened? You know, I mean, at one point, Carson Beck was going to be the number one pick. Lenora Sellers had so much buzz around him. I mean, Marcel Reed last year, and look how he's struggling. So, you know, we'll see how it goes. But I'm watching Kamario Taylor play, and I'm like, I'd bet a decent amount right now. Not a, you know, I'd throw a little few bucks on him being the number one pick in 2028. Like, I really think he's like got everything that you need. And he's in, by the way, he's in that Tennessee, and a version of the Tennessee offense, the, you know, the Ole Miss offense. Mississippi State runs that same thing, you know, with Jeff Lebby. So, you know, a lot of those guys have generally not worked out all that well. Although I think Jackson Dart is on his way to doing so, but he's just been a joy to watch. Mississippi State, Alabama, that is the game to circle. To me, this weekend, Alabama down there in the land of the cowbells, that's my best in sports.
1: That's good. Very, very good.
0: My worst in sports, hey, Houston Astros, why don't you just kiss my butt, you losers. You know, you cheating losers. You freaking get swept by the White Sox. The White Sox have won a postseason series for the first time since 2005. I would like to point out that since that last win in 2005, the Detroit Tigers have won 8 playoff series. Unfortunately, we couldn't finish it because you got a lot of people give me crap about my Verlander take. Well, if Verlander didn't crap the bed in game 1 in 06 or in game 1 in 12, you might be talking about 2 rings. So
1: yeah, that's what it comes back to.
0: I love the guy, but I mean, he did not. I mean, the facts are the facts, man. The facts are the facts. Anyway, 8 postseason wins to your 1 since then. Screw you, White Sox. If they win any more, I'm going to become an irascible, even more of an irascible, intolerable old man. Just want y'all to know.
1: Ian Safar, your best and worst things in the world of sports.
4: Yeah, handful of things here. I'll try not to take them all in case here for Robbie. I don't know.
1: You're not going to take mine, so go ahead.
4: Okay, well, for one, we got Preds hockey tonight, so I'll throw that as the best, just to go in there. How about Landeskog? Gabriel Landeskog, Colorado. He's still playing. After all that, he scored again last night.
1: Just, I love that guy.
4: Just great. Great, like, dude. You know, his perseverance going through all his injuries. Not like we're Colorado fans or anything, but how about that? Case Keenum. I feel like he deserves a little best shout-out this week for his performance. My worst? I don't know. This might qualify as the best and worst in the same. How about the TV audio during the Vols-Texas game?
1: Oh, my goodness.
4: We talked about that earlier, about how it started to break up right as they were talking about the communications.
1: Yes.
4: That might be a candidate for best and worst in the same situation there. Pretty good. And then, of course, the USC football booth after the hit to Dante Moore. Pretty rough.
1: Pretty rough stuff there. My best in sports, shout out to good sports Scotty Scheffler this weekend in the President's Cup. There's these clowns in Chicago.
0: Woo!
1: Yelling in the backswing of Nico Echevarria, who's playing for the international team. And, of course, you know, he hit it like 60 yards offline. And Scheffler started yelling at the crowd, was like, hey, there's no place for that. Cut that crap out. And Scotty was about to win the hole. Nico shot it off the green. And Scotty conceded a 30-foot putt. He's like, yeah, you can have it, man. Just go. And then he proceeded to dismantle the international team after that. So good sports, Scotty Scheffler. My best thing in sports. My worst thing in sports, Joe, and Ian, this is very personal for me. I'm afraid Florida might be back. Yeah, it's not good. I think John Summerall might be a very, very good coach. And they just absolutely smoked Ole Miss. Again, I don't know that I'm willing to just absolutely crown them yet like a lot of people are doing this week. It was a very impressive win. I think a lot of us were wondering, like, huh, Ole Miss just beat LSU, and now Florida's a 3.5-point favorite at home. Well, it turns out they should have been a 20-point favorite at home because they just smoked Ole Miss last week in that game. But the more I watch this John Sumrall cat, Joe, the more I think he might be really good. And as a Tennessee fan, I don't like that.
0: No, it's a good fear. There's no doubt. They look very good. He was a guy who was able to come in and say, man, there's a bunch of talent here already. And those two back, both of them, are really good. I think that they are ultimately big picture. I think he's good. So I think they got a chance to really be back like they haven't been in a long time. This particular team, we'll see. I mean, a lot of tough games ahead for sure, but that is one of the early and for you and a lot of people, unfortunate stories in college football.
1: Yeah, I'll also say this. I think he seems like an okay enough guy. He does also seem like if they get good, he's got the chance to be very annoying, you know, very annoying personality-wise. Like, he may be a little cocky out there.
0: Yes.
1: Which may be the ultimate worst combo for me. Florida's good and their coach is cocky. I don't know if I can handle that.
0: And that's kind of when they were good before, both very, different kinds of unlikable, but like one of them we love now, right? The other one, Urban, is telling people that he would have suspended. Who did he say he would have suspended? It's like, dude, you absolutely would not have suspended him.
1: Come on.
0: Who was it?
1: I can't remember who he's talking about, but I mean, all you get to do is go look at some of the people that played on his team. I mean, it could be again, the most interesting 30 for 30 of all time. Listen, I will say this. Yeah. And I'm not, I don't normally, I mean, I don't know that I'm rooting for anybody to lose their job, even though I think when I'm about to say this, people will say, yeah, you are. there's a best in sports that's coming, I think, here pretty soon in the next couple of weeks that I may be a little too giddy about when it happens. Shane Beamer's going to get fired. I mean, it's just a matter of when at this point, and I'm interested to see what that looks like.
0: Well, just remember, when something like that happens, all of a sudden, sometimes you look up and one of these head coaches you can't stand who gets fired is your coordinator or something. You know, I'm just saying.
4: It was Colin Simmons. Simmons, by the way, for Urban Meyer.
0: Oh, yeah. Well, he's so full of crap.
1: He probably would have called him how to do the celebration.
0: He would have said, actually, pretend to do a number two next time, not a number one. What a load of crap.
4: Or maybe next time, pretend you're at the club.
1: Yeah, the bar out there, you know. Hey, Colin, you want to skip the team flight home? There's a great spot in Knoxville I can take you to. What a clown.
0: God, Urban. Yeah, we love Spurrier.
1: I hope he's got a subscription to The Athletic now. That'd be good.
0: Yeah, I don't know. I mean, we're sharing a lot of our stories free on social media, so I hope he's at least taking advantage of that.
1: 615
0: if he can't afford it.
1: 737-1025. By the way, a lot of mentions for Justin Verlander as the best thing in sports this week. That was really cool. His daughter coming out on the mound to get him.
0: It was very cool. Someone had a best as that and the worst as his like 2026 season, which basically did not exist, right? It was going to be like, oh, man, add him to this staff, you know? He's like our fourth best. You know, World Series, here we come. No, let's watch the White Sox win freaking series.
1: 615.
0: Someone's throwing a Ken Harrelson picture on the text line to me to try to trigger me, Ed.
1: Oh, man. It is opening night for the Nashville Predators. They take on the Minnesota Wild tonight at Bridgestone Arena. We will get into our expectations for the Nashville Predators. Take your thoughts on your expectations for this team heading into the year. Coming up next, Robbie and Rex Road, 102.5 The Game.
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1: 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It is opening night for the Nashville Predators tonight. They will take on the Minnesota Wild as the 2026-27 NHL season gets underway for the Preds. We will have Predators head coach Andrew Brunette with us at 7:30 on the program today. So coming up here in just a few minutes, looking forward to that. Joe, it's an interesting year here for Nashville. Obviously, there's some changes that have been made. Chris McFarland is taking over as general manager. And look, it's a time of evaluation here. I was on with Greg Pogue and Darren McFarland yesterday, and we were talking a little bit about that. Like, I think McFarland is looking at the early part of this season, and we've talked yesterday, Joe, about how important it is to get off to a good start. I think everybody knows that. And I think the start that they get off to is going to largely determine how McFarland approaches this. Look, I think clearly there are still some moves that he would love to make. I mean, he's been pretty open about it. He's not happy with where the defense is right now. Like, their defense core needs some work. And look, we talked yesterday about Josi, right? He's 36 years old when he's been available. I think he's still, like, last year had a pretty good year. I expect him this year, when available, to have a pretty good year. But I think we're also reaching the point of his career where he needs to start being downshifted, for lack of a better term, right? Like, he's not the 1A superstar Norris Trophy winning defenseman that he used to be. And that's fine. Like, he doesn't have to be at age 36. Problem is, there's really, like, nobody behind him right now. Like, Brady Shea's contract, it has not worked so far. You know, they've got Nick Hague, who, I mean, in my opinion, is like a third-pair guy. You know, they waived Perbix and Labushkin. They both ended up back with them. So, I mean, their defense core, I kind of described it this way. It's just kind of a bunch of guys right now, and they're waiting on some of these younger guys to get to the point where they can kind of step in and start to fill some of those roles. I mean, the one guy they've got on defense right now that I'm really intrigued by this year, Joe, would be Ufko. Like, what does that look like for him? Because I think we saw some things last year. I mean, look, the first goal he scored in the NHL last year, I mean, looked like Bobby Orr out there. It was crazy the way that he scored the goal. He's a puck-moving guy. I mean, I think he got exposed defensively at times last year. So what does that look like as they head into this year? They've totally revamped their bottom six. They brought in some more speed. They brought in, you know, some guys that are kind of in that mid-20s range that we talked about last year. They didn't have a ton of those guys. We talked yesterday about the Maverick Bork acquisition. So it's an intriguing team. I think I'm looking around, and I've looked at all sorts of different, like, predictions, Joe. And most people have them basically about where they were last year, which is right on the bubble. Some people, I think, have them sneaking into the playoffs. Others have them, you know, missing by a few points. But that's about where most people have them, is about fifth in the Central Division.
0: Yeah, so I feel like there's a different vibe from fans. We're getting a lot of, you know, I'm excited. And, of course, you know, opening night, you should be excited. But a little bit of different vibe in terms of, because there's a new front office. But, you know, there's also, you know, Andrew Brunette is back as coach, and a lot of the team is back, and they're a year older. And so, to me, the excitement is, you know, someone mentioned, you know, like Matthew Wood on the text line. That, to me, is where the excitement comes from. Of course, it'd be fun if this team is able to start well, hang in there, not have a big hole to dig out of, and, you know, be competitive and have a chance. Like, I feel like, you know, getting to the playoffs this year would be, I think, a little bit of a pleasant surprise. And considering the way things have gone, you know, I think people would embrace that, because there is, like, we'll see, but there are young guys coming, and there's hope, and obviously there's a new way of doing things, and so there's a lot of hope with that. But, yeah, the actual product on the ice right now, I mean, I don't think it's a playoff team. I don't think it's quite a playoff team. I do think, like I said, and like you've talked about so much, whenever we bring up the Preds, you know, first couple weeks, you know, get some wins, get some momentum, feel good, find some goaltending that's good. That'll be really interesting to see how that's managed right from the start.
1: Yep.
0: And you know, hang in there and don't have us talking about, you know, coach status and trading deadline and things like that, like by Thanksgiving. Like with the Titans, we're talking about the draft, and it just turned, the calendar just flipped to October today.
1: Yeah, for sure. I mean, it's critical to get off to a quick start here. I think the schedule makes that a little bit difficult. I mean, your first two games are Minnesota and Dallas, and it's not exactly easing into the season there. So we'll see what that looks like. I think with some of your veteran guys that are in place, I think with each year that passes, Joe, you start asking the question, all right, you know, Ryan O'Reilly was fantastic last year. And we talked about his contract situation yesterday. That still is going to be interesting to see. But you're talking about somebody last year who at age 34 had 74 points in 81 games, right? Like, in, you know, hopefully it would qualify as his second good year if you asked him. So 74 points in 81 games. Well, is he that again this year? Like, does he approach that number? I don't know. Stamkos, right? Like, Steven Stamkos is a first ballot Hall of Famer. I mean, he has gone through his struggles here with the Predators. And while he was going through all that, I think you'll recall, I kept hammering home, like, the dude has not forgotten how to play hockey. Like, Steven Stamkos is one of the greatest goal scorers in the history of the game. You got to find ways to get him the puck. And then all of a sudden last year, they made some adjustments, and he ends up with 42 goals. Like, I have no doubt Steven Stamkos is going to score a lot of goals this year. But do other parts of his game, I mean, he'll be 36, right? Like, so what does that look like with some of these guys that are not getting any younger? I still feel like, to a certain degree, even though they've addressed some of it, and they've, you know, they brought in Maverick Bork. You know, like I said, they revamped their bottom six. So it's not the same group as it was a year ago. It is a different team. But I still think they are somewhat, Joe, caught in between that, you know, upper echelon part of their lineup is a bunch of veteran dudes, and they're still waiting on some of these younger prospects to come in and really establish themselves as the next part of the core. And maybe Matthew Wood does that this year, but it's going to take more than just him.
0: Yeah, absolutely. And it just feels like we're kind of still in this in between with some of these guys and them really having those big roles that they get. And there's no question they're going to be on the team, and that's for the future. And then at that point, where are some of these guys you mentioned, some of these older guys? And I think it's possible that some of them have been moved, you know? I mean, and I think a lot of Preds fans wouldn't mind seeing that. Again, kind of depending on where the competitiveness of the team is this year as we move forward. You know, if you have a chance, this group, to do something, then that's one thing. But, I mean, it might be a no-brainer as we approach the deadline that you've got to try to, you know, recoup some assets and really be young, like, by the end of the season. By the way, the Athletic – oh, sorry, just real quick, the Athletic projection-wise, you know, we have the Preds 27th in the league out of 32 with a projected points total of 83.1.
1: Yeah, that's not good. And again, it's kind of, like I said, all over the map. But, like, basically the high end I can find of people making predictions is them, like, sneaking into the playoffs as the last seed in, you know, in the Western Conference. So,
0: yeah,
1: that's kind of what the expectations look like there. I'll tell you another guy that I really don't know what to expect this year, and that's Marchessault, right? Like, it's year three for him. It was a horrible year for him last year. Like, he was 62 games. He battled through some injuries. He only scored 12 goals. And he talked about it at the first part of camp. Like, he basically changed every part of his approach this offseason. Like, he hired a new trainer. He started doing different workouts. You know, he feels like he's in a much better spot. So we're going to see what that looks like. But you're talking about another guy. It's going to be 36 years old. So what does that look like? Is it as simple as he changes some stuff up and he has a bounce back year? Or is he just on the decline, right? Like, I mean, we're going to find out the answer to some of that. And by the way, I know people are going to bring up the coaching part of this. I mean, it's an interesting situation that Andrew Brunette is in here. You know, we mentioned yesterday, like, the natural connection that Predators fans are going to try to make all year with Jared Bednar. Well, he signed a 4-year contract with Colorado yesterday, so you can put that to bed.
0: Yep, never mind on that one. So that one is toast. And frankly, by the way, I think that's a good move by Colorado.
1: I would agree. I think he's a very good coach. 615-737-1025 is our phone number. The Predators begin their season tonight. A lot of your thoughts to get to. Keep them coming. Your expectations for this group as they prepare to begin the season at Bridgestone Arena today. Robbie and Rex Road, 1025 The Game.
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4: 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Preds begin their season tonight against the Minnesota Wild. Andrew Brunette will be with us at 7:30. On the program coming up here in just a few minutes. Taking your thoughts on our phone and text lines. April says, I have zero expectations for this team. I'm hoping for the best. I really hope we get some new defensemen and a good forward to compete. Always want to make the playoffs, so if they can get in, even if they're a wild card spot, I will be happy. I sense, Joe, generally some excitement on the text line. I think a lot of it is exactly what you talked about. I mean, it is the beginning of the Chris McFarland era tonight and a new way of doing things with the Nashville Predators. And look, I think between now and October 1st of 2027, there's a chance this team looks a whole lot different next year. So like I think that, you know, this is going to be a work in progress with Chris McFarland here, but I do think in some ways the hiring of a general manager, number one, that's as accomplished as he is, but number two, that has basically nothing to do with the organization, I think has revitalized a lot of people heading into this year.
5: Yeah, for sure. You know, I think that we thought maybe there would be more changes, in particular, maybe a player or two out who are still here in his first offseason. He did. I mean, he addressed certainly down the middle. And, of course, like you said yesterday, Maverick Bourque is certainly going to be a huge storyline moving forward, along with some of these other young guys. I do wonder, you know, fans, of course, like new way of doing things, but it's still a lot of the same team, same coaching staff, right? So how do the play, like, how does that, if at all, impact the players when you know, it's like you got a new GM. I mean, I guess the players with the past GM could probably feel pretty good, like they might be able to like talk him into stuff that you couldn't talk other GMs into, you know, but like, how do the players feel about this? I guess I would think that maybe even a little more unsettled or uncertain about how things might go here in the near future.
4: I think that's probably what it is. I think it probably ticks the urgency up, even, you know, subconsciously. I'm not saying that they didn't have urgency before, but like, I think when you make changes and you know that there's somebody else in charge and, you know, there's been no success around here to really hang your hat on. I mean, they haven't made the playoffs in three out of the last 4 years. They missed it 2 years in a row. And now you're talking about, you know, looking ahead to the future here and trying to get this team back to, number one, getting in the playoffs, and then number two, competing for a Stanley Cup. Like, it still feels like they're a little bit of ways away from that. So when you've got a new general manager in charge of all those things, I think it just heightens the urgency here. And look, you know, we're not going to dance around it. It's a big start of the year for Andrew Brunette, right? Like, he's on the last year of his contract. He's got a new boss now at this point. And I think, look, the writing's on the wall. Like, it's, you got to perform. And if he doesn't perform this year, I mean, you're probably going to be out of a job. Like, it's just the reality of it heading into this year. And I don't think that's some secret. I think everybody knows that heading into the year.

0: I think there's an urgency level that will be there from the start. And then, Joe, it's just going to come down to how good are they, right? Like, you can have all the urgency in the world, but if you're not very good, then what difference does it make? Like, I do think that they are better in their bottom six. And I know people don't. That's not the first thing people are going to point to with a hockey team, but it does make a difference. Like, when you are strengthened in your bottom six, that can help your team. Like, I think I look at this team, and I think it should be a pretty good penalty killing team. Like, I think that there's, you know, they've got some face off guys, and again, all these things sound boring, but you know, a lot of these things are pretty important when it comes to winning games there. So I'm interested to see what that looks like. But the one thing that I just don't know about that we talked about yesterday is what are they going to get from the goalie? I don't know. Is Saros going to show some level of resurgence this year? If he does, well, that's great. And I think that changes kind of what the bottom line for this team could be. If he continues what he's been, or I think more of my concern, if it continues to go down from what it's been, well, what do you do with that? Like, I think that's a big thing this year heading into the year that I don't know what to expect on the goaltending front.
1: Yeah, you're going to be fascinating there. And my biggest, and you talked about this yesterday, but question/concern is the decor, you know? And you talked about it up top here as we started talking about this. There's a lot. You need some maybe unexpected positive developments there, yep. I feel like, to be as competitive as you want to be. And I think there's a fair amount of excitement. I got a shout out to April, who says that her family's dressed in navy and gold. Her dogs, Roman and Rene, are wearing their Predators bandanas. Now, that's fandom right there,
0: now
1: baby.
0: Now we're talking.
1: But also, there is a fair amount of these guys are going to stink that we're getting today. A-Dub in the YouTube chat says, crazy how the Titans and Preds are in the same hopeless state of a franchise because of bleepy coaching and management. I'm as excited for McFarland era as people are for the Berganza era. That could be a totally separate show all its own of, you know, Titans and Preds and, like, the different states. They are different situations. But I get that, too. You know, right now, you're still sitting there like, who are the great players,
0: right,
1: that are going to lead this franchise? Is there someone? Like, who is going to become great? Because it's just been way too long of these high picks for this franchise that turn into just a guy, and then they move on. And I understand. It's like, I don't think Chris McFarland wants to go out there and swing some big trade. Again, the Bork move, I think, was good, but like try to swing some big trade or signing or whatever. You may have to at some point, but you got to be able to have young guys come through the pipeline who excite you and who are going to be difference makers. And we're going to find out, but I get people right now being pessimistic just based on recent history.
0: Oh, I get it. I totally get it. And look, at this point, it's up to the Predators to prove people wrong, right? Like, you got to prove your fan base, your customer base otherwise. And look, I think from what I've heard of Chris McFarland, like, I think he's done a pretty good job of setting expectations. I mean, he's flat out said it. They're not a Stanley Cup contender right now. Like, they're just not. And I think everybody understands that heading into the year. What does that look like? And do you see enough signs along the way from some of these younger guys? And look, we've heard from people on the text line that are very upset that Brady Martin's not on the team. I would hope at some point he's up. Like, I would be disappointed, Joe, this is just me, if, you know, February and March rolls around and he hadn't been called up yet, right? Like, I would be disappointed if that's the case. Like, I think at some point this year, hopefully he shows you enough where he's ready to play in the NHL. Just because it doesn't happen immediately in camp doesn't mean that he can't have an impact on the team this year. But I understand, like, you know, for a while people were talking about Molendijk, right? And it just kind of feels like it's not going real great for him right now. So what's that going to look like as the year goes on? So, you know, some of these young guys, I mean, this is nothing new. Like, they have disappointed in the past, and it's time, and the Predators need some of these young guys not only to get up there and contribute, but really to overachieve. Like, they need to start hitting on some of these young guys that come in and overachieve and start to make real impact on this team. Andrew Brunette, Predators head coach, will join us coming up next. Preds taking on the Minnesota Wild tonight. Robbie and Rex Road, 102.5 The Game.
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0: Robbie and Rex Road, 102.5 The Game. Robbie Stanley, Joe Rex Road, Ian Safar here with you. What a great time of year, man. Hockey's back, baby. Preds in action tonight, taking on the Minnesota Wild as the regular season begins. And to help us talk more about that, we head to our phone line, driven by WilsonCountyHyundai.com. Welcome in Predators head coach Andrew Burnett to the program, brought to you by Arrow Exterminators, going beyond the call. Arrow Exterminators, a proud partner with the Nashville Predators. Bruno, it's great to hear from you, man. How you doing? What's going on?
12: Yeah, good talking to you guys. Yeah, doing great. Doing great.
0: How was the off season?
12: Yeah, it was really good. I mean, too long. I think, you kind of get into middle of June, end of June, and you're like, okay, you're kind of ready to go. It's been a while for me since, the year that we missed 2 years ago, I went to the World Championship, so I was kind of get out by, home boat June 15 or whatever it was, June 10th. And, this year was a long off season. So it was good to reset. You know, I was able to finally, get a little bit of a reset in everything, and then ready to go back to work. So it's been kind of itching from probably August on, and we're finally here.
0: We're finally here. And Bruno, you guys have really kind of revamped your forward group here heading into the year, and there's a lot of guys in your lineup that can play wing and can play center. So I'm interested, from your standpoint as a coach, what does that do for you, like having that versatility in your lineup? How do you handle that as a coach, and what sort of a benefit is that, having a bunch of guys that can play a lot of different positions?
12: Yeah, I think having different guys that play a lot of different positions is always, as a coach, is very comforting, knowing there'll be some, especially this year with a short camp, was really hard to get, any kind of chemistry going with, especially the amount of new faces we have in the lineup here. And you have guys that can kind of slip in different positions. You know, even a Kerfoot could slip in the middle, Bork could slip to the wing, Woody could go to the wing. You know, even if you look at a guy, Ross Colton's played the middle of the ice. So there's some different options that to kind of get going and kind of get the cadence of the season. There's hopefully we don't have to make changes, but we all know how that goes, especially we didn't really get a chance to get great chemistry going in such a, I think we had 10 ice sessions in these 2 weeks. So might be a little bit of work in progress, but at the same time, maybe it won't be. And that's always a good problem to have, too.
1: So I hate to ask about a guy who's not here on opening night, Andrew, but I will, because there's a lot of interest, of course, in Brady Martin, and of course, a big part of the future of this franchise. Just where do you think he is right now? What did you see from him? And, just, I guess, how do you envision this year unfolding for him?
12: Yeah, I think with Brady, obviously with the new rules of being able to, send one player, one 19-year-old to the American Hockey League to play there instead of back to junior, probably changed the shade of a bunch of different things. I think with Brady, I think coming in, again, it's such a short camp, and I think the depth of what we have up front to start this year is a little bit different than, say, last year. He was okay early. I thought he played some good exhibition games, but I think as an organization, we want him to play big minutes. I think if you have O'Reilly, Wood, and Bork, and Drury in the middle, he might be in and out. He might be on the wing. And I think for us, the big thing we need to find out is, can he play center? And, you could easily punch him in our roster on the right wing. Maybe that's where he ends up, but I believe we need to get a good feel. Can he be a middle ice presence for us going? And this level's hard. And I think the American League's going to be hard for him, too. But for him to go get the reps, play the big minutes, touch the pucks, start to get some pro habits that only help him, at this level. And let's see if he can play center. And if maybe center's not for him, then we'll adjust accordingly. And there's a big upside with him. I think we just have to be really cognizant of the process a bit for him here coming in. And he's not somebody I want to plug in and play 8 minutes. I think he has to play big minutes. Now, if he earns his big minutes, he'll play. But I think right now this is the best for the development of a young player and an important piece for the Nashville Predators going forward.
0: So, Andrew, every time you guys have played against Dallas over the last couple of years, I've watched Maverick Bork play, and I've been really impressed. Like, there's a lot of versatility there. He's good on both sides of the puck. And now, obviously, big feather in your cap to have him heading into this year. So what have been your impressions of Bork so far? What do you think he brings to the table heading into the year for you guys?
12: Well, for me, the first thing that kind of pops up when you're around him, he's a great kid. He's got really positive energy. He wants to be not just really good, he wants to be great. So he puts in a lot of work into his game. He's a very heady player, like you said. You see that right away. Even his ability he's played wing. I know he's a natural center, but he's played wing the last couple of years. And he's kind of transitioned pretty well so far to center ice. We'll see how that evolves a little bit. But again, back to your flexibility, he can easily slip on our right wing, and he's such a heady player, he could probably fit into a couple of different, you know, our top guys, if it's Stammer, if it's Phil, if it's Woody, in fact, or you could see him kind of moving around there. I thought him and Marchie have had pretty good chemistry here to start, so we'll see if we can kind of carry that into the start of the season. But no, he's been he's a player that we've all watched and seen, and we're excited to have him. I think he brings the pace that he plays the game at. It's only going to help our group.
1: What is your plan at goaltender? Is it you know, Saros is the guy, and then maybe Big Juice a little more work, or are you looking at it more like this might be a little bit more of a split situation between those two, given how well Big Juice has played?
12: Yeah, I mean, I think obviously it always goes into, you know, how they play, right? I mean, I think that dictates everything. You can have a plan going into the season, but when you get punched in the nose, it changes. So the way that Big Juice finished and went through the World Championships, we're excited. I don't think, you know, we're going to try to get him in a rotation a lot earlier than we did last year, and hopefully he can get his game. Obviously, we have a lot of games in October, a lot of road games, so we need him sharp, and he'll dictate, you know, both guys will dictate how sharp they are, how much they play. And so we're really confident in both guys. I thought, you know, especially their first games in camp are really good. You know, the second game, especially on Little Juice, was more of a team thing than a Little Juice thing. So we're, you know, it'll dictate itself as it always does. But Little Juice is going today, and I expect him to be good.
0: So, Andrew, we saw a little bit of Ryan Ufko last year, and the offensive talent he has is pretty undeniable. I mean, the first career goal he scored, he looked like Bobby Orr out there. We know what he can do offensively. Where do you think he is defensively? How much growth have you seen in that part of his game?
12: Well, I think he's seen some growth. I think just being a little bit more comfortable at this level. Last year, he, you know, credit to him, he came in a playoff fight and down the stretch, and I thought he handled himself very well. A little bit of things defensively that need to shore up a little bit more. Quicker pace of some of his things, some of his puck plays, some of his decisions. You know, those are young player decisions, but to me, he's got a really good head for the game, especially, like you said, offensively. And we need puck movers back there, and he's a guy that can move the puck and make those plays. He's going to, you know, big challenge here for him tonight against a really good Minnesota team. So we'll see how he handles himself. Like I said, the preseason is always in this shortened camp, which I'm sure the players, like as coaches, you always feel a little bit unnerved because there hasn't been the reps that you'd like to see, or there hasn't been, you know, you're not really going against full lineups, and we don't have a full lineup a lot of nights, and we're trying to piece all this together and make decisions in a short period of time. So, you know, this is where it's at, and every team's got to go through it, and we're adding two extra games, and tonight's an opportunity for him in a top pairing to show what he can do, and then we'll feel much more comfortable after the game if he does what I believe he can do.
1: How is your job different, Andrew, if at all, you know, with Chris in now, different, you know, different front office, different philosophies, things like that? Has anything changed for you?
12: I think you coach. You know, I think, you know, not really, to be honest. I think you got the players you have, and you got to find a way to make it work, and that's coaching. So, you know, I think up front, I really like what we've done. I think I see an identity there that I think we can get to, hopefully sooner rather than later. I think the back end's still a little work in progress. You know, we've added some pieces. We're trying to get somebody to grab it. And we talked about Ryan off coach for a second, but, you know, these other guys coming in, there's an opportunity. I think nobody's really grabbed that position through the first 14 days of camp. And these next few games will kind of hopefully dictate and guys grab it. But yeah, I think you coach. I think, like I said up front, I think there's a chance to find that identity, and I'm excited about that part for sure.
0: Andrew, we know the way that you want to play with your group. You know, obviously as a coach, I think you feel like you can always get faster. But do you feel like with the shuffling that's gone on with your forward group that there's a little bit more speed to work with this team? And if so, how beneficial do you think that can be for your group?
12: Yeah, I definitely think even going through practice and through training camp, you can tell right away, maybe, you know, we're a lot faster than we were last year. We have a little bit more pace up front, pace through the middle of the ice a little bit. Now the key thing for me, and if, like I said, that identity, if with that group, I think we can get there. We just got to move pucks from our end out, and then that's going to be a little bit of a challenge. If we can do that, and you see flashes of the game in Carolina, you saw the the Tampa game at home, kind of what you think it could look like, where we kind of look sort of that identity that we're trying to build, that game with a lot of pace and speed and fast. You could see it. When we've had trouble kind of getting pucks out or a little slow getting pucks out, we don't see it. So that's going to be the challenge for our group going forward. And like I said, this is a great opportunity for a guy like Ryan Ufko and Adam Willsby to these are opportunities for them to bring what they can do and show what they can do. And that'll just help our team kind of get off to the start of the season we'd like to get off to.
1: Yeah, like you said, hopefully sooner rather than later. And as you also said, I mean, the schedule's not forgiving at all, you know, right away. What kind of things did you think about this offseason just in terms of what might help spark, you know, a better start this season?
12: About everything.
0: That sounds about right.
12: Yeah, I think, you know, I don't even know if I had, you know, a week where I didn't think about it. Yeah, I mean, I think you're looking into different things. You're putting a lot of thought in some things. Obviously, we made a few tactical adjustments. You know, a little bit, you know, came up a little bit of mindset process that I think we got to get to from the first day of camp. And the leadership group's been tremendous. You know, we've kept in touch, you know, throughout the summer. They understand the importance of it. We kind of asked them to do some things leading up to camp that hopefully help accelerate, you know, our group. Obviously, with a little bit of the influx of new players' excitement level, I think that's only going to help. And, you know, for me, it was us, you know, when you're going back and looking at it, it's just a, you know, it's such a tricky thing when you're talking start, and you lose really importance of the process of making sure you're ready to go. And so I had to flip the switch a little bit, because I think if you just concentrate on start, then what happens if you don't start? Right. So for me, it was more the process of how do we get there and what are the things that we thought were important? And, you know, you kind of get into the four things that for me, what I thought was extremely important for our group to get to where we want to go early in the season, you know, and we grabbed those things right from the start of camp for that we're ready to go. And obviously it's important, but I think if we go through that process, and I think we did a good job during training camp, we want to kind of, the last game slipped for a little bit from us, but I think our group's ready to go. And we kind of checked off the things that I believe we needed to do to get off to one. But as you know, when the puck drops, all that goes away pretty quick.
0: Yep, no doubt about it. Well, we're excited. The puck is dropping tonight. Andrew, so kind with your time. As always, it's great to hear from you. Good luck tonight. We'll talk to you soon.
12: All right, guys. Great talking to you.
0: Thanks. Absolutely. Predators head coach Andrew Brunette with us here on the program. Preds taking on the Wild tonight at Bridgestone Arena. The Rex Rant with Joe Rexroad is coming up next, and we'll have Charles Robinson from NFL Blue Book at 8 o'clock. All that ahead, Robbie and Rexroad, 102.5 The Game.
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26: 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Support Hotline.
0: Yeah.
26: How may I help you?
27: A pineapple? I have no idea what that means.
28: Magic City, baby.
26: She does not disrobe anywhere near me.
28: Did you know alligators eat their young?
26: What are you doing? I say babies. What do you do?
28: AJ freaking Przinski.
27: The cheese and bolt chose us. They could have chose a lot of people, but they chose us, and that means something.
28: Who gives a crap what I say and write?
0: What a glorious song, pun intended, bringing us back in for the Rex Rant. Joseph, the floor is yours.
1: Thank you, thank you. Today I want to take us back to the weekend, and I think something that probably enraged a lot of people, I mean, I would hope so, and that would be the, make sure I get, it was Desmond Phillips, right? I just want to make sure I have that correct. Yes. No, sorry, Desmond Stevens. Desmond Stevens, USC, comes in. You know, Dante Moore is sliding in on a play in Oregon, USC, and it's a bad play. It's a little, I guess you could say, a late slide, but I mean, it's a bad play. I mean, he went and continued to go right after him. And honestly, the worst part of the whole thing, which has resulted in a suspension, an apology from Stevens, all these things, and Dan Lanning losing his absolute mind on the sideline. The worst thing was the reaction from Stevens, you know, to the play, celebrating with all Stevens. And then even over on the sideline, when Dante Moore's just lying there on the ground, like his whole team is gathered around him, he's still over there like laughing and enjoying. It's like, dude, so that was the worst part of it, but it was bad. I mean, that was bad. It was clearly a bad hit, clearly a hit that's going to, at the very least, get you looked at for targeting, going to get you a 15, and people are going to be mad at you, right? I mean, like, anybody objectively could watch that play. You could swap the uniforms out and it'd be the same, right? Like, I think 99% of people watch that play, like, that's a bad play, right? We agree?
0: Agreed.
1: Okay. So here's this has gotten some juice this week, which is the USC radio team, Pete Arbogast, that's play-by-play, Sean Cody, This was their reaction to the play.
2: He did not try to slide feet first, and Stevens went in helmet first, but he kind of ran into Dante Moore, who ducked into that hit.
3: For him, so.
2: I did not see him put his feet out first. I saw him dive forward.
3: But
2: and not
3: he's laying
2: up.
3: Feet first.
2: Yeah, he, so was trying he is to... now because they spun him around.
3: No,
2: I want to see the replay.
3: Yeah.
2: Here he goes down into it. Yeah, not a feet first slide, more of a knee slide. It didn't look like targeting on the replay to us.
1: So there you go. People, yeah, did that. Now, let me tell you. Let me tell you another thing that happened with this, which is if you watch the video, Cody is looking because they have video of it, and Cody looks at the camera and is like shaking his head like, dude, what are you talking about? Yeah, in fact, there's a I'm just looking at a freeze shot right now of Cody like, oh, my gosh, stop it, Pete, stop it. I mean, we know like the Homer.
28: There's
1: you know,
28: a
1: the
28: special
1: Homer,
28: type of Homerism going on that one.
1: Yeah, like you've got to be, and look, we know. I mean, this is it's a thing. It's across the board. You know, I mean, announcers can be pretty big homers, okay, for teams. There are levels to it. There is acceptable levels. There's a certain amount that you expect. Something like this, it's like, dude, just stop.
28: Don't insult
1: you don't
28: our
1: have
28: intelligence.
1: To, yes. you, yeah, you don't have to trash the kid, but like, I mean, come on, man. Like, you're grasping at straws when we're all watching the same thing. And again, you know, I hope he's watched the video of Cody being like, dude, what? So here's the rant, though. And I have now lost it because apparently this guy deleted all this stuff. Dan Wolkin, friend of the show, who is always online, always commenting, he looked at this clip and he said, wow, LOL, I'd call this toxic homerism. Okay. I would agree with that. We'd all agree with that. So this guy, and I was going to call this guy out because he has a full name. He's a USC grad. He's a doctor. He's a, you know, he's a real person. It appears, who went totally nuts on Wolkin to the point of, you know, listing all of the different charity things that Arbogast does and asking Wolkin, he's like, I bet this is more than everyone at Yahoo combined, and just on and on and on about this stuff. And it just brings me back to, this is kind of a perma-rant, but it's like, this belongs nowhere in the discussion, okay? People in sports, people in public jobs, things like that, that's what they're supposed to do, okay? And that should never be something that's brought into an argument about, you know, them doing their job poorly or by saying something ridiculous. Great. Why does that get brought in? That is completely irrelevant. It's doing what you're supposed to do, okay? I think there's great stories out there, you know, when you have like the NFL Man of the Year, sometimes people who go way above and beyond, and that's brought up in because it's about that. It's not as a counter to some bad behavior or some mistake or whatever. If that's ever brought into the discussion as a counter, just shut up. No one wants to hear it. It means it's totally irrelevant. And I hate how it's weaponized in these situations to defend people when they do stupid stuff. It's just great. They do what they're supposed to do. That's what everybody should be doing who's in these positions to help people. So it just really pissed me off, and it brought me back to a perma-rant. And unfortunately, this guy deleted his tweets. So, or maybe fortunately, but I can't call him out by name. And it's probably not cool. I mean, it's just some guy on Twitter. But it's still it triggered me, as you can tell.
26: Well, I think that dude going to AJ Brown School of Twitter, you just tweet stuff out and then you delete it all the time. Remember when AJ went through that? He's just deleting stuff all the time.
1: Yeah, that's right. Yeah, I guess,
26: at least,
1: man.
26: He didn't block, you know, everybody like Deion Lewis.
1: Well, it's, some people do that. It's like, you know, they'll say something to you like really mean or whatever, or they're in an argument, and then they'll like delete it, but it's still, you can still read it in your mentions. You know what I mean?
26: Yeah.
1: So you can't respond to it, but you can still see it in your mentions, which I find to be kind of annoying. But yeah, you know, stand on it if that's going to be your. I mean, I guess this tells you that he realizes what a stupid take it was. And Wolkin went back to like, "What? Oh, great! What are you talking about? Who cares?"
26: Hey, Ian.
1: So, Pete Arbogast.
28: How much time you think Joe spends on Twitter per day?
3: Too much.
0: 6 hours?
1: Probably.
26: No.
3: I mean, every link he sends us is from there.
0: He's trying to get me back on it every day.
1: Hey, it's my only, I mean, it's the only social media I do, so it probably is too much. Yeah, now that you mention it. But no way if it's six hours, then that probably explains why I'm tired and sick and I get nothing done, I guess. So maybe we found something here.
0: A lot of stuff going on today on the program. We've covered Joe's social media habits, talked about botched executions, a lot of things happening on the program here today. Charles Robinson from NFL Blue Book will be with us coming up next. Robbie and Rex Road, 102.5 The Game.
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0: Final hour, Robbie and Rex Road, 102.5 The Game. Robbie Stanley, Joe Rex Road, Ian Safar here with you on this Thursday morning. And that can only mean one thing. It's time to head to our phone line, driven by WilsonCountyHyundai.com. And welcome in our friend Charles Robinson to the program from NFLBlueBook.com. Charles, good morning. How are you?
11: I'm doing well. How are you guys doing this morning?
0: We're doing great, all things considered.
13: Okay.
0: You know, NFL season's over around here, 3 weeks in. Other than that, doing great.
13: Hockey season.
11: We're already there. We're already there. On to the draft.
0: That's right.
11: 3 weeks.
0: Did not take long. So I guess let's start there. Look, we, behind the curtain a little bit, we text each other about what all's going down with the Titans on Sundays as it's happening. I guess I'll just phrase it this way. What is your concern level right now with Cam Ward based on what you've seen from him for the first 3 weeks in terms of what you think this could be going and how this could be going long term?
11: So I'll tell you what, I'll frame it through a conversation I had about J.J. McCarthy, right, this week. And last week, actually. It was last weekend this week, going back to camp. A major thing that scuttled J.J. McCarthy in Minnesota, he entered in the league, he had these mechanics problems, right? And Kevin O'Connell tried to fix them during the 2025 season. And when I talked to somebody in Minnesota, it was – it was kind of an interesting back and forth about how difficult it is to repair a player's mechanics, like in season, when it produces bad results because it gets in their head and, whether they're taking sacks or there are protection issues, it's very, very difficult to resolve mechanics problems, in season. Right. And that kind of resonates with me with Cam right now. I think when you watch him through three games, the footwork has been something that the Titans have tried to work on with him. I think you can see it deteriorating over the course of games. And then, when the footwork's wrong or there's, still mechanics issues, it hurts accuracy. That bleeds into decision-making. And pretty soon you're off the rails, and it's just so hard to try and fix that when you're in season. It's happened to so many different quarterbacks. I mean, I remember Carson Wentz when he was in Philadelphia, and the organization still believed this is a guy who could potentially have, a Hall of Fame career here, and we think he could be an MVP and all these things, and they were having mechanics issues, and they were trying to fix it, and there were 10 different voices coming in, trying to weigh in on what needed to be done, how to do it and how to do it in season. And it just absolutely destroyed his ability to have, I think, any consistency. So I always get nervous when we get into October and we're like, oh man, those mechanics issues that we've tried to work on with this player, it's just not taking hold. And, And I know when I hear that in an organization or I see it with a player, I'm like, okay, well, that's how this is going to go this year. Like it's not something that's easy to fix in season. And so like with Cam, that's certainly one of the things that makes me nervous. You know, there were what, he took 55 sacks last season. I think there's still he still kind of falls into bad habits, whether he's taking sacks or even not. And that's certainly concerning. And then the forcing of plays, you know, like the interception against the Giants. I don't know how to explain that. I don't know how coaching, you know, I don't know what coaching you can implement that changes that, because a player's just got to know, like, hey, I've got, here's the situational awareness I have. I know I can just throw this ball away and live. And like why that happened in that moment. I don't know that that's necessarily something that can be coached out of them. I think as a player, you just have to have the maturity and the mindset to just understand what's going on in a game and what's at stake and what the time, you know, down and distance is. And, yeah, so you talk about us like texting behind the scenes, obviously that play, yep. We were texting after that one. I was dumbfounded to see that happen at the end of the game. And I think the staff is there too.
0: So Charles, I know we have there's a ton of stuff going on in the NFL, but I got to follow up on this. A couple things, because there is the debate, which I completely reject the idea that like sitting would somehow be good. Right. Because you know, you can sit, watch someone else play. You can practice your mechanics. To me, you have to figure out how to not revert to bad habits while you're right on the field being chased by dudes who want to hit you. So that's one thing. As long as you agree with me, that's fine. We can move on. I mean, it's obviously the correct opinion, as is usually the case. But also, Charles, I come up with a question. Is enough – how do I phrase this? Are we making enough of funky mechanics during the draft process with quarterbacks? Because you just brought up some examples. You got Wentz, you got McCarthy. Here we go with Cam. My concern with him is I just didn't know if he did have the consistent accuracy based on what I saw from college. Wow plays, but can he hit the layups all the time? But is that right, something that is maybe not enough emphasis put on during that time period?
11: Yeah, I mean, I think it's a fair question. I don't know, you know, I'm not fully prepared to answer it, only because it's not like I've spent a lot of time talking to, I've got examples, but I haven't asked that question to evaluators, like, hey, are you really focusing enough on mechanics now with quarterbacks? I think it's probably, it's a fair question with some of these guys coming out. I know the college game, the way that it's functioning right now, whether it's how offensive lines are built, whether it's how offenses are called. I mean, it's a struggle, I think, for the NFL, both with quarterbacks. I think it's a struggle with offensive lines. I just know that, you know, when it comes to mechanics, it is especially under pressure. I've talked to Kyle Shanahan about this, about how players, quarterbacks, it's so hard to train a guy not to revert back to the things that have worked for him in the past, and just the hardwired mindset of, hey, this is how I throw, this is what my decisions are. Like it's extremely hard to change what has become the underlying DNA of a player and how they've been successful at the quarterback position. And but I will say this too, like Josh Allen is a good, he's become such a unicorn, I think, in the NFL, because he were so many things that the surrounding roster wasn't good at Wyoming, but Josh Allen was doing a lot of bad things. Like it was the decisions he was making, the over-reliance on his arm at times. And we still see some of those, traits on the NFL level. He still, will kind of implement hero ball at times. But that was, something that he was able to overcome. You just don't know. I think on a given with any given quarterback. And I've brought this up before where one of my favorite things ever said about quarterbacks, and I'll go back to Kyle Shanahan, was no matter how much time you put in evaluating a player, no matter how much, you know, practice time, what you see, all these things you teach them, everything that goes great, the second they walk onto that field for the first time, you have no idea what's actually going to happen. You have no idea what's going to unfold to these players. And the way Kyle kind of explained this is why, you know, all the money that's poured into evaluating quarterbacks, teams still miss. And he said it's because you never know before the player gets out there in an NFL game against NFL players and the speed and all these things that go into it. You just never know, you know, how that player ultimately is going to react to functioning on this level. So I wish I had an easy answer when it comes to Cam. I think, you know, when I talked to an evaluator, I was talking to a GM over the course of camp, and he said to me, all you can really do this other quarterback. And he said, look, you just try to make everything around them as right as possible. And then, then you figure out whether or not this quarterback can you know, grow with what you've made right around him. And it might not work and you might have to go back to the draft and you might miss. But that's just, you know, how this works on the NFL. I hope that's not the conversation we end up having about Cam long-term, but yeah, I mean, through three games, the fact is he is reverting back to the worst nature that maybe he had entering the draft. And I don't know. I don't have a fix for you right now. I don't know how. I don't, other than making it like the GM said to me, making it as right as possible around him, and then moving forward from there. I don't know what the answer is to this right now.
0: So let's stick on the quarterback theme. I mean, you have Drake May with the Patriots, who was runner up and the MVP last year, took the Patriots to the Super Bowl. Hey, look, I get it. It's three games. So, like, I'm not going to panic yet, but he looks terrible through three games. Like, what's going on with Drake May right now?
11: Well, he's forcing. I mean, I don't think there's any question about that. I mean, even Mike Vrabel's come out and said, you know, he's insinuated and pretty much said it in the language that Mike Vrabel speaks, that there's no doubt when Drake May is dealing with, you know, whether it's pressure, whether it's you know, a situation where the Patriots need him to make a play, he's just forcing things into bad situations. And look, the schedule's tougher, you know, through three games this season. I know a lot of people right now are absolutely killing him, saying, look, last year it was a total mirage. The schedule was so bad. Drake May, the MVP, it was all a facade, right? Well, look, you also lost, Michael Wenu, which is without a doubt their toughest player on their offensive line. You've lost him for the season. I think that dramatically changes the protection up front. I think that's, you know, a huge problem. His supporting cast, A.J. Brown, goes down with an injury as well. He's not there. Michael Wenu, that's a problem. Romeo Doubs, I think, he's had some moments, but certainly has not filled he was supposed to be the number two receiver. I went through there. He looked fantastic. I don't think he's lived up to maybe what the preseason hype was surrounding him. And then I don't know. I have no idea what the deal is with his right shoulder. I don't know if that's real or not. You know, I will say this, during game days, when you're kind of seeing things unfold and then in the ensuing days, like Monday, Tuesday, Wednesday, and I'm texting with guys across the league and kind of just, and we're just BSing about different situations, different players. Oh, this team looks bad. Like, what's going on with this guy? I've had a couple of guys who say, like, they don't think May looks completely right throwing the ball like that. The zip doesn't necessarily look the same. Maybe his arm strength just seems a little, it's dialed down a little bit. And they have raised, like, are you sure he's healthy? Like, is this guy completely healthy? And then the right shoulder pops up on the, you know, the reporting list, the practice, you know, injuries, all that stuff. He all of a sudden shows up on the injury report with the right shoulder. So you know, teams are very careful when it comes to, you know, the injury stuff, but his accuracy's off, his timing's not consistent, the zip doesn't look like it's there. What's going on? And then I think he's, again, forcing when he's in these situations. So certainly real for the Patriots right now, and certainly something they're gonna have to work through. But I don't know if it's more the surrounding cast or if it's actually, you know, whether or not he's healthy.
4: So Packers, rough sledding. Sorry to bring it up, Robbie, but Packers, you know, it's tough. They did sign Zeitler, so they're trying to address that. Rams, though, too. Rams. Is there any real concern? I mean, we had the Australia thing, and, you know, then eventually McVay blames himself, and then McVay basically answers one question and scurries out after the loss of the Broncos. Is there anything going on there that would tell you that there's real concern, or is it just a little bit of a bumpy start and he blames himself, and then McVay
0: they're going to be fine?

0: Now, the whole surgery thing in his knee, like, who knows? And I don't like that they're leaving that door open. Like, it feels as if there's potential for this to go beyond just four games for Myles Garrett. I mean, you know, I don't know how long it's going to stretch. I never like it when I hear that staff, and especially Sean McVay, just kind of say, well, you know, we'll just play it, you know, as it comes. But the 16-0 lead to blow that, and not only that, they didn't just blow it. I mean, they had penalties. Matt Stafford throws a pick six. It's certainly uncharacteristic. So there are certain things here where I'm like, okay, like they're doing things that you know, can be changed with coaching and are not germane to what like a Sean McVay team typically looks like. So you're like, all right, the penalties are going to get better. Matt Stafford's, you know, not going to throw costly pick sixes. This will fix itself. But there's no doubt, like, Puka Nacua not being there is absolutely weighing on them. And that's another injury situation where it's like, all right, well, let's see. Let's kind of see where his health is. Let's see where this, you know, the hip and the groin, like, we'll see exactly where this goes from week to week, but he could potentially end up having, you know, a bigger window of missing games. It's sort of like what they're talking about with Myles Garrett. Like, he could miss more time. Like, if this doesn't go in the right direction, Puka Nacua could end up having surgery, and then all of a sudden we're talking about, oh, he's going to miss. He's not going to be back until after, like, week 12. Like, I've heard that. And that's insane to me. If that's what happens. So you're taking your best offensive player, with all apologies to Stafford, who obviously is the reigning MVP. You know, you're taking your next best player in Puka Nacua on offense. You're taking your best player on defense in Myles Garrett. And you're sitting there and saying, we don't know necessarily when these guys are going to be back for us. So, yeah, I mean, that's to me, those are the things that I'm like, all right, projecting out, is this going to be a problem? Yeah, you're 1-2. The 49ers are 3-0, look great. The Seahawks are, you know, 2-1. And I think we, you know, can, inside the division, I think we can probably stamp it that the Seahawks are what we believe they are coming off of a Super Bowl win. So, yeah, I mean, it's definitely problematic to me, especially when, you're not getting any clarity, I think, from the team in terms of when Garrett and Nacua are going to be back. And both of those are difference makers right now that they need. And you can't get, you can't lose too many more games. Look, in that division, it's just too competitive. And this is definitely not the start that they were prepared for. And you can see it in McVay. I mean, he's the tenseness that he sort of has, in these press conferences, that's not normal for him. This is weighing on him.
1: So Charles, Joey Porter Jr. traded from the Steelers to the Cowboys. Cowboys give up a 27 sixth round pick, a 28 second round pick. So that saga has now ended, and Joey Porter Jr. on his way to Dallas. What do you make of that whole thing, and what do you make of Dallas pouncing on the opportunity to lock him down?
0: I ate the cheese. I feel dumb because I like went through there and then I wrote all this stuff about how the defense, I truly honestly thought the Dallas Cowboys defense could be like an elite unit this year. Like, I was like, this is the personnel had changed. It kind of felt like it matched Christian Parker, their new defensive coordinator. I was like, this to me looks like a unit that, it could propel Dallas. This could actually be a Super Bowl caliber team for the Dallas Cowboys because of this change of the coordinator and how the personnel fits. And then now in practice, it's just been, it's that dumb thing where when I go through camp, there's always a couple of things where I'm like, I'm sure of this. And then we get through, you know, three or four games and I'm like, God, I'm an idiot. Like what, you know, how did I fall into this? I mean, they're 30th in total defense right now. There's no doubt that the Cowboys went out. They made this move partially because, look, there's injuries. You know, Kobe Durant's got a hamstring issue. Siobhan Revel's dealing with like knee and ankle stuff. And you know, both those guys have missed practice this week.

0: there's part of that, but also I think it's like they're trying to go out and get a player that fits Christian Parker. And like historically, when you look at Christian Parker's resume, big, like sort of tall, like physical corners, he's had success at pass stops. Patrick Surtain in Denver, Quinion Mitchell in Philadelphia. He's had really good success with players that have similar sort of physical traits as Joey Porter Jr. It's a good addition for them. There's no doubt, but it's I think it actually tells you, hey, this the 1-2 start, how poorly the defense is playing, this is all legitimate. Like, it's not, you're not sitting here looking at a team right now and going, well, it's, you know, it's circumstance, or it's, I don't know that the surrounding personnel for Christian Parker fits as well as maybe I thought it would for this Dallas defense. And I like Porter Jr., by the way. I mean, I think he's a really, really good player. I mean, you look at his 2025 stats, I think 66 targets, 35 catches, no touchdowns, a 66 passer rating. He's a really good corner, and he fits the kind of corner who's had success for Christian Parker. But, yeah, they're making this move now. And by the way, I think this also showcases, you know, Jerry Jones has been talking in the preseason about, you know, hey, I'm going to be aggressive, I'll make moves, I'm willing to do this, I'm willing to go and acquire players. I think they will be like this through the trade deadline in November. I don't think this is necessarily the last move for Dallas. I think they'll continue to be open to it. And I think it tells you a story about where Jerry's at right now. I don't think Jerry's missing any opportunities now. I think he's like, look, he always says it, I'm in every season. I truly believe like Jerry's getting to the point where he's like, I can't miss any more opportunities. Like, Dak is here. We have to make the most of everything we've got on the field now. We might not have George Pickens after this season. I think this is a team that, if you want to ask me who I think is the aggressive team all the way through the trade deadline, I think it's Dallas.
1: So when are you writing the Kirk Cousins for MVP story? Because, you know, I mean, you tell me who is more than MVP than Kirk Cousins through 3 weeks.
0: I mean, I don't know that I would say he's necessarily an MVP.
1: That's a somewhat facetious question, but it is an amazing story.
0: He's played. It's the Raiders have been a fun story this year, really, and. I remember when I went through camp and I talked to John Spytek, their GM, I said, look, like the Fernando Mendoza stuff. I'm like, you know, how long are you going to go without putting this guy in the lineup? And he said, look, he referenced Kansas City and Patrick Mahomes. And he said, look, we'll, as long as we're winning, you know, we're not going to rush anything. So, I mean, I think there's a real chance that Cousins keeps, you know, Mendoza on the bench over a large portion of the ceiling this season. I just think some of the roster changes that they made in the offseason, with Cousins being one of them, like, I think he brought professionalism to that team that it lacked in previous seasons, particularly at the quarterback spot. I think Clint Kubiak's offense, you know, Mike Washington, the rookie running back, Ashton Jeanty, it's been a solid combo, even though Jeanty's really not had any, you know, he's had some struggles this season. They've done this without Brock Bowers. You get Brock Bowers back into the fold in this last week. You can see Clint Kubiak's kind of using him more as a wide receiver than a tight end, which is, it's really creative, sort of watching where he lines him up and how he uses him in the offense. That's certainly helped Kirk. The offensive line's playing a heck of a lot better. Tyler Linderbaum's was insane, you know, contract that was doled out in the offseason, but you see how he's anchored that offensive line. They're fun, and it gives, you know, they play the Chiefs, there's actually some juice to this game. I don't think they're fake. I really don't. I don't think the Raiders are fake. I hope we don't. If we get into November and I'm like, oh man, yeah, that was the 3-0 start, that was total BS, I will be surprised, because you just see the improvement from the veterans who were brought in this last offseason. You see the offensive line's a lot better. You see the coaching continuity is night and day compared to the total mess that it was when it was, you know, Pete Carroll and Chip Kelly wanting to kill each other over, you know, over the first few weeks of the 2025 season. Yeah, I mean, it's the Raiders look functional. They look like a functional built team with good leadership, both on the field and in the coaching staff. And it's been a long time since we've been able to say that about the Raiders.
2: I mean, Joe, that kind of felt like Charles talking himself into Kirk Cousins MVP as that answer went on.
0: He's a
1: let's go, baby.
0: I'm like, what a career though, right? Like, seriously, what is this dude's like? You realize Kirk Cousins, I mean, if this plays out the way it's playing out right now with the Raiders, right? He's going to be a free agent after this season.
2: Another contract.
0: He's going to make money. He's going to make more money.
1: And that's the thing. And that's the thing is that everybody focuses on that. And I get it. Like, it's amazing. Like, his earnings relative to his quality, it's like, oh my God, he's the greatest negotiator ever. But the people like also lose sight. Like, he's actually really good. And he actually has been. Yeah. Yeah, I mean, he's not, he's never been an elite guy, but he's been a, you know, middle of the pack at times, I think, pushing top 10, top 12 type QB in this league, and it gets lost in the money.
0: No, he does. I mean, he has, at his ceiling, I think he's been like a, you know, fringy top 12 guy at times, and his numbers historically are very good. They're very solid. But you're right. I mean, it does. It gets lost in the money. And then, you know, obviously it's the, well, when you're on the grand stage, right? Well, what about the postseason? And you start to look at those numbers and you say, well, it's not the greatest you've ever seen. Well, Philip Rivers too. I mean, like, that's a guy that, you know, we're going to have this Hall of Fame argument for the next few years about Philip Rivers, and, you know, the postseason's always going to be that thing you hang on him. But, we laugh about Cousins. We make jokes and stuff, but he has been in very, I'll tell you one franchise that probably really, really regrets, and they regret a few quarterback decisions. Sam Darnold, obviously J.J. McCarthy. The Vikings letting Kirk Cousins out of the building. They could have kept him.
2: Yep.
0: And I think Kevin O'Connell probably could have done some really good things with Kirk Cousins.
2: Yeah, Kirktober coming up this weekend. Charles, great stuff as always. Appreciate you taking time to be with us, and we'll talk to you next week, buddy.
0: Sounds good, guys. Have a good week.
2: You as well. Charles Robinson from NFLBlueBook.com, our guest here on the program. Lots to react to there from Charles. We'll do that next. 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
2: Looking for a good spot to watch NFL games this Sunday? 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Appreciate Charles Robinson from NFLBlueBook.com for being with us in the last segment. Kirktober officially beginning this weekend, so we'll see how that goes, Joe. Your boy. Joe's on mute, so it only took 2.5 hours today.
1: It's been a while since I've had a mute, I must say. But no, I'm excited on the Cousins thing. You know, I gotta say, I'm excited. It's you like seeing good things happen to good people.
2: That's right. We'll see if you can keep it going against Kansas City this weekend. So Joe, we mentioned earlier in the show that Derrick Henry had some comments about how his tenure with the Titans came to an end. He was asked about. His time with the Titans, whether or not he was offered a contract, and it was an interesting answer from Derrick Henry yesterday. Here's what the now Ravens running back had to say.
20: Nah, they shit me out.
21: Really?
20: I know I wouldn't say it like that, but it's always love. But no, they didn't offer not at all.
21: And how did that make you feel after everything you gave to that franchise?
20: I mean, I think it was bittersweet. I think I knew the writing was on the wall. Throughout that season, and they're ready to move on, and you know, know, good things don't last forever, so it was time for me to find a new home. And I knew what that home I wanted it to be, and it was here. So God is good.
2: So that was Derrick Henry yesterday, Joe. So a lot of reaction to that, obviously, of Derrick Henry saying, yeah, Titans never offered me anything. Now, Ian found some clips, old clips last night of Derrick Henry talking about how close he came to being traded with the Titans. And we're not even talking about like in 2018, talking about like 2023, like how close he came to being traded by the Titans. So there's a whole lot there, but what do you make of Derrick Henry throwing it out there that, yeah, the Titans never offered me anything?
1: Well, listen, I owe an apology to the listeners, and you can join me in this if you'd like. Great find by Ian. I mean, yesterday we're going down memory lane, and I'm finding, like, the columns I wrote. We're talking to Kaharski. He also – I'd say he owes an apology too, but, I mean, I expect him to forget what he ate for breakfast on a given day. But I totally forgot about that whole thing, which was – after, like, that column was written, after all the stuff, the season's over, he gives a speech. Then in March, he gives those interviews about yep. how close. We didn't know at the time. We didn't know when the season ended. We didn't know. And I totally forgot that when we were talking about it yesterday as we're trying to figure out who to blame, right? But, yeah, if you you remember that, the fact that they were – that Rand Carthon was very close. Eric DaCosta said – now, Rand, like, said that – whatever, like, disputed this – when DaCosta's story, which was in The Athletic, Jeff Zrebeck wrote it at the time, DaCosta basically said, you know, the Titans got cold feet. Now,
2: talking about trading Henry to the Ravens.
1: Talking about trading Henry to the Ravens. So the 2023 season trading deadline, they almost traded him to the Ravens. It was the Titans, according to DaCosta. And Carthon's like, yeah, you know, these anonymous sources like, no, dude, the GM of the Ravens put his name on it that you backed out. So whatever. So we know that Rand Carthon wanted to trade him. Also, we know then that Mike Vrabel wanted to trade him.
2: Yeah.
1: And that's where I totally screwed up yesterday because like Joey Garrison, friend of the show, he's got a lot of love on the show this week. He tweeted yesterday at me about, see, this proves that, you know, Carthon and Callahan screwed this up. But then when Ian provided that context that I'd forgotten, it's like, yeah, no, we know for sure. Because, look, I mean, don't tell me that Rand Carthon's out here wheeling and dealing and Vrabel's just, I'm just going to coach the team. No,
2: no,
1: that was not the case. So Mike Vrabel was full approval. The great Mike Vrabel, the infallible Mike Vrabel. Well,
2: big row.
1: I guess I can say the big row. He was like, yeah, let's move Derek. He was fine with it. So he was wrong. Rand was wrong. Also, Callahan. I mean, I think Callahan was on board with that, right? But I think at that point, by the time they hired him, it was already sort of like, like he's just going to move. I think when you get to the point where you're about to be traded, and the team kept him in the loop on it, as he told Taylor Lewan and Will
2: Thompson.
1: You know, he told them they kind of kept him in the loop as much as possible and all this stuff. But still, when a team is like about to do that, you kind of know it's over, right?
2: Yes. Now, Kuharski pointed this out on social media last night too, and I would probably echo this. You know, that got a lot of reaction from Titans fans yesterday of like, how could the Titans possibly screw this up? You know, keep in mind here, you know, Derrick Henry is talking about the Titans not offering him. He didn't say anything about whether or not he would have accepted the offer, right? Like, I mean, yes. You know, it just
1: yes.
2: It was, you know, as we discussed yesterday, you know, it was pretty clear the writing on the wall, like they were starting to go the other way as a football team. He was a free agent. So, you know, if the Titans offered him, does it change what ultimately ends up happening? I don't know. I don't know. Like, maybe he ends up going to Baltimore anyway and is a free agent. But I will say it is a little bit stunning that they didn't at least offer him something at some point.
1: Well, yeah, but again, like, so if you're trying to trade him, I guess that goes hand in hand with not offering him, right? And I think also.
2: I mean, I kind of assumed they offered him, and he said no. So they're like, "Yo, let's trade him." Well, I guess not.
1: Right. Okay, that's true. I guess that could have been the, like before the season. I believe that if the Titans going into the 2023 season gave him a legit offer, whatever, 2 for 15, you know, or 2 for even 12 or whatever, you know, I think he probably would have accepted it. Because look, if you're him. I mean, I know Derrick Henry works his butt off. He's an amazing player, and here he goes, and on, it's like endless. But you don't know. you don't know, like, what's going to happen, or if you're going to have that terrible knee injury right, that no one can control with a helmet, right? So I think they probably would have gotten him. And then they try to move him, and that's clear, right? And then it's like, so no offer, and then they try to move him. So that's, I guess the only thing is, I agree with what Garcia says, but I believe that he would have taken that deal had they offered to him. I think that Rand Carthon, again, you can't concentrate the blame only on him. Vrabel has to share it. But Rand, certainly we know, like with Byard, I mean, the way Rand proceeded with Kevin Byard, Kevin Byard thanked everybody in the entire who lives in the zip code of 615 other than Rand Carthon when he was out. Like there's no question he pissed him off and totally botched that. So basically, two of the best Titans players of the past decade, and of course, and certainly with Henry, one of the greatest of all time, got totally disrespected to a point by new management, which is very disappointing.
0: Is that an example? Like, it's definitely not Rand cooking. It's like just leaving it raw. Like, what do we call that?
1: That's a kitchen fire.
0: I like that. Rand's kitchen fire.
1: Yeah, you can't leave the grease in the pan, man.
0: 615-737-1025. More of your reaction to get to coming up next. Check out our college football game of the week. 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Catch all the action on Sports Talk 830 at 2:30. 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
0: 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A lot of reaction to Derrick Henry putting it out there yesterday, Joe, that the Titans did not offer him a contract towards the ends of his time here. I will sum it up. Titans fans not happy with that. Not happy with the former regime.
1: Now, I want you to all be honest with yourselves, because I look back too, because I think we had a lot of conversation, like, you know, obviously it hasn't gone well. It's the offensive line's bad. There is a case to be made for more of a pass catcher. Were all of you absolutely full throttle, full throated? How dare you even consider letting him go during that last year? If you were, then I think right now you can rage as much as possible. Although, Hair Metal Henry, do not scare us and tell us that you wrecked your van. Don't wreck your van. Some people, I think, were a little bit more, you know, kind of waffling on the whole thing. But I think overall, for the most part, our stance and most fans' stance was, yeah, I'd rather have 22 than not have 22.
0: Preds in action tonight, Joe. Season opener for the Nashville Predators taking on the Minnesota Wild. Very interested to see how they look tonight. They've changed up their lineup. They've got, different-looking bottom six. I mean, actually, with their lines right now, they've kind of blended things. I mean, Hoglander is playing on a line with Forsberg and Wood right now, which I did not expect. Heading into the year. So we'll see how long like their current line combinations mesh and what that looks like. We had Andrew Burnett on earlier in the show. If you missed that interview, check it out wherever you get your podcast, Robbie and Rex Road. But Joe, looking forward to seeing how they start the season tonight. Two tough games to kick things off, both at home against Minnesota and Dallas coming up this weekend.
1: Yeah, old friend in town, John Hines, the guy who, I remember at one point, was just such an idiot, couldn't coach a lick, doesn't know a stick from a puck. Pretty good team and a pretty tough start. And I thought it was, you know, I really enjoyed our interview. If you guys missed it, it's good with Andrew Burnett. And, you know, just like what did you think of for the start? Basically every freaking thing you can think of, you know, it's so critical. And he knows it. It's critical for him, but it's critical for them. And I think I think for this city, this sports city, it's critical that we don't immediately fall into, oh, who stinks more? Who's in a worse position? Who will ever get out of this first? You know, and instead have a team, and I know Nashville SC is having an incredible year, but have a, you know, a team like the Preds to give you something early. That'd be a nice, refreshing development for all of us, wouldn't it?
0: It certainly would. Puck drop at 7 o'clock tonight, pregame at 6 o'clock here on 102.5 The Game. Joe, it is our sixth anniversary as a show today. 6 years ago today, Robbie and Rex Road began on 102.5 The Game. We've been around a little bit longer than that. We're filling in. I had COVID going on and all that stuff, but 6 years ago today, our show launched for the first time. Bill, in some ways it feels like yesterday, in some ways it feels like a lot longer than 6 years, but we've somehow been on the air and not fired for 6 years.
1: Yeah, time does get so distorted. Like we started, it was right after, like we started sort of filling in, it was right after the run to the AFC Championship game in Kansas City.
0: Yep.
1: So you think about the first full, like when we started this show, it was, we were talking every week about arguably the best offense in the NFL. That's right. The 2020 Titans with 2,000-yard rusher Derrick Henry averaging 31 points a game with Ryan Tannehill playing like a top-five quarterback with A.J. Brown. Maybe this makes people feel sad, but my goodness, have things changed since that first football season that we talked about every week, like, hey, let's break down this game, which is a huge game for this really good team, et cetera, et cetera. A lot of ups and downs since then.
0: A little bit too much of a
1: decline consistently for the Titans.
0: Yep, but we're not declining. We're not going anywhere
1: anytime
0: soon. So things are going well. Appreciate everybody for their participation and for hanging out with us over the last 6 years. And hopefully, here's to six more coming up.
1: Let's do it.
0: Over the next 6 years. Appreciate you guys as always. That does it for us today. Enjoy the hockey game tonight with the Preds in action taking on the Wild. We'll be back 6 a.m. tomorrow. Next Man Up is coming up next. 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
1: ElectronicExpress.com. We've got that.
0: This is the Commodore Report, brought to you by Gary Force Acura and Ponce Law.
2: A big test between the hedges and a sweep on the bayou. This is the Commodore Report. I'm Kevin Ingram. As the calendar flips to October, one of the toughest challenges in college football awaits Vanderbilt this week as the Commodores head to Athens to play second-ranked Georgia. Head coach Clark Lee says he has a lot of respect for Bulldogs coach Kirby Smart and the championship program he's built, calling it a standard bearer for the college game.
3: I respect the way they play the game in all three phases. They're physical, they're fast. Their sound and their systems, and yet this week's going to be about playing the best version of Vanderbilt football. That's it.
2: The 3-1 Doors will face an undefeated Georgia team that leads the nation in scoring at nearly 59 points per game. Coming off a first defeat at Auburn, Coach Lee says his team is focused on the details.
3: This is exactly why you sign up for these jobs, why you come to Vanderbilt to play, is for challenges like this.
2: It's the 84th meeting between the programs. Vandy last won at Sanford Stadium in 2016 by a single point. Radio coverage starts at 10 a.m. on Saturday. A midweek road match for Commodore volleyball, and VU comes out with a first SEC win, sweeping LSU in Baton Rouge, 25-22, 25-23, and 25-16. A three-game road stretch finishes Sunday at Ole Miss. Vanderbilt is 10-2 overall. Vandy soccer stays number 3 in the national rankings and is the only unbeaten team in the top 10. VU plays Kentucky at home on Friday. Preseason practice continues for both Vanderbilt basketball teams and fall training for baseball at Hawkins Field today at 2:30. That is the Commodore Report on 102.5 The Game and 94.9 The Fan.
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21: Live and in living color in Nashville, Tennessee, this is Next Man Up. Good morning, everyone. Connor Newt, Nick Frazier here with you. We are broadcasting from the Busy Bee Plumbing, Heating, and Air Conditioning Game Nashville Studios, home of the $99 yearly BI membership, where the buzz is always about great service. Nick Frazier and I reunited. We missed you yesterday.
22: I listened a good bit of Corey Curtis and yourself, and along with Parker on those conversations.
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22: Ordering the Corey Court, right? Is that something we can go
21: 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Well, I am the speaker. I should bring that back.
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22: Yeah, so there you go, the Court of Corey.
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22: Very true. I mean, hey, appreciate the listenership. You guys are always fantastic. Appreciate the Music Valley Drive BP yesterday for having us out, and Form Energy, once again. I mean, they were all nothing but fantastic. So, yeah, hopefully do some more in the future with them. But overall, what a show yesterday, but what a show we have in store today.
21: Today, though, a pretty loaded show, I will tell you that. We'll obviously talk Titans. At 11 a.m., our good friend Andrew Allegretta from Vandy Football is going to join us to preview the Doors matchup against the Georgia Bulldogs. 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How about this? 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It will return every Thursday. I think we've established that.
22: Yes.
21: Thursdays at 10. Where are they now? We'll do that.
22: Chef's kiss.
21: Chef's kiss. We'll obviously talk a lot of college football today. Nick Frazier is going to back me up on my Mississippi State take, which is great. Preds play hockey today.
22: They do.
21: So we'll talk about the Preds. They are in action tonight, live from Bridgestone Arena, taking on the Minnesota Wild for their opening night game. So should be exciting for that. But as of right now, we'll begin with this. Derrick Henry yesterday. I'm sure many of you have seen it. If you haven't, we'll play the clip here for you in just a second. Derrick Henry had some polarizing, to say the least, comments about the Titans. Obviously, the main story going into this one this week, Derrick Henry playing his former team in the Tennessee Titans. So he was asked by reporters, what is it like to play your former team? And what was the situation like that led you from leaving Tennessee to coming here? If we have that, Parker, here's what he had to say.
23: Nah, they shit me out.
24: Really?
23: I know I wouldn't say it like that, but it's always love. But no, they didn't offer not at all.
24: And how did that make you feel after everything you gave to that franchise?
23: I mean, I think it was it was bittersweet. I think I knew the writing was on the wall, you know, throughout that season, and they were ready to move on. And you know, good things don't last forever, so it was time for me to find a new home. And I knew what that home I wanted it to be, and it was here, so God is good.
21: There you go. Derrick Henry describing his point of view as to why he left Tennessee. And I think it's a little bit misleading. Obviously, we don't know the full story. We weren't there. But we've been led to believe that this was a mutual parting of ways. Then Derrick Henry comes out and says, yeah, they didn't offer me. They didn't want me back. I just decided to go here where I think I was more wanted. And maybe that's true. But from my point of view, Derrick Henry went on Bussin' with the Boys a couple of years ago when he was getting set to go into free agency. And basically, they asked him about the process of free agency and how it was going for him. And he said something along the lines of, yeah, wherever I end up, I want it to be a Super Bowl contender. I want it to be some place where I feel welcome and some place where I can compete to win a championship. And when that came out a while ago, it led me to believe he doesn't want to come back here because he knows the situation that's going on in Tennessee. He knows they're trending downward. He knows they need him more than he needs them. But then this comes out yesterday, and it seems like he's neglecting to mention that part of the story. It seems like it's all on the plate of the Titans for not bringing him back, and we're forgetting about the fact that Derrick Henry didn't necessarily want to come back. So, look, I love Derrick Henry. Probably my favorite Tennessee Titan of all time. I don't understand why he said this. I don't understand why he's hiding part of the story. Maybe it's to make the Ravens play a little bit harder. Maybe it's bulletin board material for him. But you're hiding part of the story, in my opinion. And look, we don't know the full story. To be a fly on the wall during those negotiations, if there were any. Obviously, Derrick Henry yesterday said that there weren't. You're hiding part of the story to me. And I think that's the most frustrating part of this situation is I love Derrick Henry. I know the kind of person he is, a phenomenal player and even more phenomenal person, at least in his time here in Tennessee. It is frustrating to hear him kind of speak a little bit negatively about the team that brought him up.
22: Well, I mean, it kind of falls back to the dysfunction of the front office and just how that was all taking place, because at the time it was Rand Carthon in, what, 23, correct? And I heard Joe Rexrode on Robbie and Rexrode near the end of the show just mention about how, you know, it was just more on the aspect of, you know, the Derrick and Titans situation. True Titans fans understand that, and this is from me speaking, from my standpoint, true Titans fans understand Derrick Henry didn't really want to be here. It was like a... And you know how you have unwritten rules in, like, baseball?
21: Yeah.
22: This was like an unwritten rule with contract negotiations. It seems like both parties wanted to depart. But also, when I talk about the dysfunction in the front office, I think we all can agree on, and this is what Joe Rexrode brought up about the Kevin Byard aspect of all this, where Rand Carthon mismanaged a lot of those situations. Like, Kevin Byard was asked to take a pay cut. What is that about?
21: Yeah.
22: No, that should never have happened. What Rand was trying to do, and I describe this like political parties with presidencies. Every president wants to make a stamp on their tenure as the president of the United States, right?
21: Yeah.
22: Well, it seems like the last couple of GM stretches for the Tennessee Titans, every single one of those GMs are trying to make a stamp of why this is the reason why we're going to be successful. And for Rand Carthon, it was trying to give Kevin Byard a pay cut, trying to turn that page, and then along with that, not giving Derrick Henry another deal. And that was the case, too, and the fact that maybe you could put a little bit of that on Mike Vrabel's shoulders. I don't know. I really do think when it comes to players and franchises, it's more of the agent than it is the player, because the glowing remarks that Derrick Henry had at his final game at Nissan Stadium in that post-game press conference, talking about, oh, how all the fitness trainers and the nutritionists that have helped him along the way. Again, true Titans fans understand that was the goodbye.
21: The relationship had ran its course.
22: Right, but there was no, I don't think there was no friction. So your point about how, you know, these comments don't really reflect his time in Nashville, I think it's more of creating that storyline for the Baltimore media than it is for anything. But again, that true Titans fan should understand to look through the Baltimore purple and gold glasses.
21: 615-737-1025 is the phone number. Phone and text lines driven by WilsonCountyHyundai.com. Robert on our text line says, yeah, I'm guessing when you're Derrick Henry and you hear rumblings about them maybe trying to trade you in 2023, he probably did want to leave after that. That is something we forgot about, is there were a lot of rumors and a lot of speculation. We talked about it a lot at the time, that maybe the Titans would be better off trying to trade Derrick Henry during the season at the trade deadline, because we saw the direction it was trending. 23 was the season where they were in the first place lead in the AFC. Then they fired John Robinson, and let's not forget the night after Green Bay with Todd Downing on the plane, and everything went to crap after that, and they finished 7-10 and missed the playoffs. We saw the direction it was trending, and I think Derrick Henry saw the direction it was trending, and that's why he left. But I don't appreciate, again, I don't know the full story, But from everything we've been led to believe up until this point, it seemed like it was a true mutual parting of ways. The Titans understood Derrick Henry was elevating them, and they were not elevating Derrick Henry. The Titans needed Derrick Henry more than Derrick Henry needed the Titans. So he went off and started to chase a ring, and he landed in Baltimore. And I love that situation for him because he truly has the opportunity to go and win a Super Bowl. He wouldn't have that here. But I don't appreciate the fact that he's masking that part of the conversation. I don't like that he is masking the fact that, yeah, he didn't want to be here either.
22: I mean, he's not lying per se, and he's not, you know, fully telling the truth as well. I think that he's being a professional when...
21: No, he's not lying.
22: No, I know. I'm just saying in general, like, some may think he might be, you know, stretching the truth a little bit. I do think he's saving face, and he's doing a really good job as a professional athlete of answering these questions in a professional manner. I do think for a guy like Derrick Henry to answer this question, it's just that Baltimore media doesn't really get the full gist of it. They want to get their piece of the pie of the story, and that's it. They don't want to go in-depth with this. And I think we all know with this Titans franchise, go back to the Brant Carthon days of all this, the dysfunction that was in that front office. It's difficult for a player like Derrick Henry to say, hey, I want to be back here because of the lack of direction. And I think for Derrick Henry, the direction for him was, obviously, like you've already mentioned, to find a better suitor for him, and that was definitely Baltimore.
21: Dustin in Hopkinsville says, I don't really care. It's come and gone. I don't need to know this story now to know my Titans organization is a wash. I know one thing for sure. Henry's the man. Do all the things this weekend, buddy. That is one thing I can't necessarily get behind is Titans fans actively rooting for the Baltimore Ravens to punish them. Derrick Henry, I want you to run for 250 and 3 touchdowns this week. No, support your team. I mean, I understand the situation with the Titans right now is not good, but historically, the Titans have always hated the Ravens. Why are you changing that this weekend? And I'm not outing Dustin. I'm just using him as an example. There are people out there way more extreme than he is.
22: Yeah, and I think we can also add to this conversation when Derrick Henry was asked by Kay Adams, and I believe it was the preseason or throughout summer camps, you know, about, you know, maybe retiring as a Baltimore Raven. And he didn't say he was going to retire as a Baltimore Raven. He just liked being here. Like that, I think, that, again, that's another...
21: And then Kay tried to make it a whole thing that it wasn't.
22: Right. So once again, Derrick Henry being the professional, you know, he is answering those questions professionally. Maybe it, you know, leads to one thing or the other. It leaves, you know, not a full truth in that some aspects, but at the same time, he's playing his cards right.
21: 615-737-1025 is the phone number. We'll continue this coming up next. Some more reaction to get to. Plus, I want to play the other side. I want to hear Derrick Henry's comments that he left out the other day. We'll do that coming up next. Again, 615-737-1025 is the phone number. We'll do it all coming up next here on Next Man Up. Connor Newt, Nick Frazier here with you on 102.5 The Game.
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9: What's that like for you with KB?
10: I ain't gonna lie, I was hurt a little bit, like you said, because I came in with KB, and we were probably like the vets in the group who've been there the longest between everybody that was there. And then when they traded him, I was just like, dang. I mean, they traded KB. I might be out of here too, because when you think of a Titan, I feel like KB represents all of that.
25: And did you think you were going to? Because you were obviously in a lot of speculation, I'll say. I don't know how many conversations were taking place.
10: Well, I feel like it was close. When you think of a Titan, I feel like KB represents all of that.
25: And did you think you were going to? Because you were obviously in a lot of speculation, I'll say. I don't know how many conversations were taking place.
10: Well, I feel like it was close.
25: Really?
10: Yeah.
9: You know something?

0: went down, I think so.
1: What was that?
2: There you go. That was Derrick Henry on Bustin' with the Boys a couple of years ago, describing his feelings when he learned the Titans are probably trying to trade him. And I don't know about you, Nick, but I kind of sense some resentment in that clip. I kind of sense that Derrick Henry knew it was coming, and hence why he probably decided near the end he didn't necessarily want to be here anymore. Anyways, welcome back in. Next man up here on 102.5 The Game. Connor Newton, Nick Frazier here with you. And it is a tough situation because I don't hold any of this against Derrick Henry. I think he made the right call by leaving this very clearly now trash organization with a trash team around him and going and chasing a ring. He did the right thing. And I understand why the Titans didn't offer him, if that is in fact true. Kind of like how we were talking about during the break. In baseball, you see this all the time. I'll use Pete Alonso, for example. The New York Mets and Pete Alonso clearly had a mutual parting of ways. Alonso didn't see himself winning a World Series in New York, and the New York Mets knew that they were not the team capable of doing that. At least, it seems that way. Now, Alonso went to Baltimore to try and chase a ring, and it didn't seem like a pretty lateral move for him. But
3: well, I think that's a great point, though, Connor, because there are good opportunities for a guy like Pete Alonso in Baltimore. I mean, unfortunately, they didn't make the playoffs. I get all that. But that young core they have is strong. You look at the Baltimore Ravens, they have a few young pieces on that team, fairly young, one of them being Zay Flowers, that has been the prominent, you know, wide receiver for them, I'd say, since he's been in the league for Lamar Jackson. Now having Derrick Henry in that situation. And back to the Pete Alonso comparison, the Mets chose to prioritize their money in another way.
2: So did the Titans.
3: Bingo. So same with the Titans.
2: Because who did they bring in Derrick Henry's replacement?
3: Let me remember.
2: Current running back.
3: Tony Pollard.
2: Pollard.
3: Thank you.
2: And paid him the same thing. Now, a lot of Titans fans will tell you, well, we should have paid Derrick Henry. And I think the point we've been trying to make so far, he didn't say this yesterday, but evidence from the past shows otherwise. He very clearly did not want to be here. If this team was capable of competing for a Super Bowl the way it was a few years prior to Derrick Henry leaving, then I'm sure he would have been a Titans lifer. I still think he has immense respect for this organization. They built him. I mean, let's not forget, Corey and I were talking about this yesterday. Derrick Henry, his first couple of years here, was terrible.
3: Yeah, he was having a hard time breaking into the lineup. That was back when they had, I believe, Deion Lewis,
2: and
3: Dexter McCluster, and there was, I think, is overlapping with DeMarco Murray, right?
2: Mm-hmm.
3: So
2: he was third on that jet chart.
3: Yeah, and I remember listening to a few podcasts. I can't recite it verbatim, but I remember it was Nick Saban talking about how Derrick Henry struggled to begin his NFL career, and how eventually we got to the point of it takes time for him to get in a rhythm. You have to give him 15 to 20, you know, snaps to really get, you know, the football running down the field for him. But it took him almost a year or two to really make a name for himself.
2: Yeah, but then he became the man. And when you become the man, you become the man. And Derrick Henry, I think we could argue, became the man so much to the point where he was the organization. He might have been bigger than the organization. When you think the Tennessee Titans from about 5 years ago, Derrick Henry is the first player that comes to mind. That offense with Henry and Tannehill and a good offensive line, they were Super Bowl contenders. They were AFC title contenders. They were in the championship. They were the number one overall seed. And then it all went to crap. And it became very clear that Derrick Henry did not want to be a part of this. And as time ran on, we learned that the Titans didn't offer him. This isn't new information that came out yesterday. Not to me, because we knew this information. What bothers me about this is part of the story is being hidden from Derrick Henry. He is giving his perspective. Of course, the Titans didn't offer him. But what he's not telling you is I don't think he necessarily wanted to be offered. And if he did, it would have been a lot more money probably than what he's making now.
3: Yeah. And let me make a clarification. I've got Deion Lewis and Dexter McCluster a little mixed up there, and there's a little bit of a time difference. But, yeah, no, you're right, though. There would have been definitely a money difference for sure. And I think for a guy like Derrick Henry, there is that, you know, X factor that I think the Titans knew they were missing, but they thought they could replace with Tony Pollard, and they just couldn't do it.
2: Chip from Mount Juliet says, wasn't the turning point with Henry when Eddie George talked to him? Yes, that's the tale as old as time. He sought Eddie George out for advice, took it to heart,

0: became the man.
1: And fast forward to today, the Titans don't really have that.
0: Nope.
1: Like, here's the issue that, you know, I'm kind of running with former Titans and now, you know, current Titans on this roster. And I'm going to leave Jeffrey Simmons off to the side with this conversation. But let's go back to week two. And there were it was a bad look for the Tennessee Titans when it came to Javon Kearse. Because wasn't it week one where he went out and did the Titan Up chant, right?
0: Yes.
1: Then week two, there was that media, I guess, member from the Eagles or a fan from the Eagles that had that video saying Javon Kearse is going to cheer for the Eagles in week two. And everybody knows that's the freak. That's the guy that was a part of a lot of deep runs for the Titans defensively. And you go and draft a first-round edge rusher in Keldrick Falk from Auburn, and you don't have that guidance. And I think that's something the Titans' current roster needs. But again, it's the lack of direction with the franchise.
2: Yes. Ron says, okay, not saying in this situation, but is it possible that GMs and head coaches try to sabotage an organization knowing they're on their way out? I don't think that's the case here with Rand Carthon. I guess he's trying to infer that Rand Carthon maybe tried to sabotage Titans for the future. I just think Rand Carthon was a dummy. I don't think he was a very good GM.
1: I just think Rand lacked a sense of, I guess,
2: reality.
1: No, I'd say urgency with what this roster needed at the time. I do think, like, again, back to my point about presidencies and how presidents want to make their stamp on their, you know, their 4 years in office or whatever it may be. For a guy like Rand Carthon, he was trying to make his stamp as a GM because he's never been a GM. So he thought, maybe if I can go draft guys like Tavondre Sweat and if I can somehow restructure a deal with Kevin Byard, it's a slap in the face to guys that have been with this franchise. Even in that clip we returned with Derrick Henry talking about that, well, if KB's gone, then eventually I'd be gone at some point. It's almost like they were not as respected as being true leaders of that team. And once again, when you grab a guy from outside of the Titans family or outside of just, I guess, the understanding of what these players mean to this franchise, it's going to lead to a slippery slope. And I think now when you have a guy like Mike Borgonzi as a GM, you try to correct those wrongs, but at the same time, Borgonzi's trying to make a stamp on because it's his first time being a GM. He's trying to make a name for himself and put a stamp on this roster. And that was with Dan Moore and Jr. And I do think, you know, he's coming around, but he's not that high-end left tackle they brought him in for a four-year, $80-plus million deal. But no, it's going to take some time, and I think the patience factor is running very thin with this fan base, and you're going to need to have a little bit more, unfortunately so.
2: 3368 says, the move to the Ravens has been a blessing for Henry. He never would have had the same success had he stayed with the Titans. I am disappointed that he didn't answer the question with a more neutral answer. That is my exact line of thinking. I love Derrick Henry, always will. He'll probably always be my favorite Tennessee Titan. My other one sits right here.
0: Yeah.
2: But yes, the move away from the Titans was perfect for Derrick Henry because it's two organizations trending in different directions. You knew he was going to find success in Baltimore because that offense is constructed exactly for him. I mean, Lamar Jackson is a running quarterback, but still, he's going to get a bulk of the carries, and he's showing you that he is against Father Time. He cannot be beaten by Father Time. I mean, the dude is 34 right now and still playing at the same level he was playing 5-6 years ago. It's unbelievable, this guy's longevity.
0: Yeah.
2: So, it is unfortunate that he decided he didn't want to be here. And the Titans decided, if he doesn't want to be here, we're not going to chain him down to it. But I think, like I told you, my problem with the answer he had yesterday is he's omitting part of the story. He's giving the account, yes, the Titans didn't offer me, it's disappointing. But I think deep down, we all know, and he knows, he wasn't going to be a part of this. He didn't want to be a part of this because of the direction it was trending.
1: And also, too, back to my point of him being a true professional, the guy doesn't care anymore. That's in the past. He's trying to chase a Super Bowl ring, which is one of the clips that we returned with as well of how Derek was talking about, yeah, go to a contender. This is that contender. This was probably one of those two teams that was interested in trading for him in 23. So
2: I think it was.
1: Yeah, he's got where he wants to be now. So there's no questions anymore. I don't have an issue with what he said when it comes to, you know, they just shipped me off. They said they didn't give me another deal. I don't care at this point because this is a guy that has done his time. He gave great memories to this franchise, And if he looks at the Titans that way, then that's fine. But as for Titans fans, you know, well, he needs to be retiring a Titan. Well, he's still on the Mount Rushmore of really good running backs with this franchise. So don't I wouldn't say don't put too much stock into it. That's just
2: I mean, I would agree. Mount Rushmore is probably, in terms of running backs, you know, three of them.
1: Yeah.
2: I wouldn't, I mean, I guess DeMarco Murray would probably be number four.
1: Earl Campbell.
2: Earl Campbell.
1: Yep.
2: Yeah, if you want to classify him as a Titan, I mean, he's more of an Oiler.
1: Franchise, yeah.
2: I mean, you know, it's Eddie, it's Derek, it's CJ. And then the fourth is up for discussion.
1: Earl for sure.
2: Probably Earl, if we're going for franchise longevity. 615-737-1025 is the phone number. We'll continue to take your reaction on Derrick Henry coming up next. Plus, how can the Titans stop Derrick Henry defensively? Let's get to more of the on-the-field things going on this weekend. We'll do that coming up next here on Next Man Up on 102.5 The Game.
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3: I'm Fox 17 Chief Meteorologist Katie Morgan, feeling a bit warmer as we head into the overnight with temperatures in the upper 60s under a mainly clear sky. A hot one to start October with a high near 94 Thursday. Plenty of sunshine as well.
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0: Gay. Connor Newton, Nick Frazier here with you. Hey, subscribe to our YouTube channel at 1025 The Game for live shows and exclusive content, plus two handsome gentlemen sitting right in front of you. Let me also tell you that this Saturday, Vanderbilt football takes on Georgia. Pregame begins at 10 a.m. on 1025 The Game with the kickoff at 11:45. Vanderbilt football brought to you by Ponce Law, Smoky Mountain Tops, and Gary Force Acura. We will be joined at 11 a.m. by one Andrew Allegretta to help us preview that game. Excited for that. But here on the program right now, we are talking about the comments made by Derrick Henry yesterday on the Titans, basically saying the Titans did not offer him to come back in 2024. And we want your reaction. 615-737-1025 is the phone number. Let's go to our phone lines. Our good buddy Wes in Hermitage. Wes, you are the next man up. Go ahead. Uh-oh.
1: It's all right.
2: I'm sorry. I pulled a Joe Rex road.
0: There you go. It's that burner phone.
2: Long story short, guys, this past weekend was a really rough weekend. My dog passed away. My phone broke. And, it was hard. And the only thing that kind of helps me, you know, get away from reality is listening to y'all's show. So, first off, I just want to say thanks for helping me get through something that you didn't really even know I was experiencing. it's been rough, man. But just to stay on task, have either of y'all heard of Railroad Park? Do y'all know where Railroad Park is?
0: I don't. I've heard that before, but where is it?
2: Railroad Park is in downtown Birmingham, right next to the Birmingham Barons Stadium.
0: Okay.
2: So my fiance is from that area, and we've been together now off and on for about 6-7 years, and I used to spend every weekend in Birmingham, and I spent a lot of time walking around Birmingham and Railroad Park, and I noticed that anytime I wore a Tennessee Titans shirt or a Tennessee Vols shirt, which I'm not even a Vols fan, I just wore it for conversation. It helped me conversate with people in the area. They would just see me walking around downtown with Titans or something on. They want to spark up the football conversation, and I'm always fine with that. I ran into a guy when I was down there about 6 months after Derrick Henry left the Tennessee Titans. And he is a pretty good friend of Derrick Henry's. He showed me proof. I'm not going to name drop or anything like that. But what I will say is this. Derrick Henry absolutely wanted to be a Titan for his entire career. He wanted to retire a Tennessee Titan. But pun intended, he was ran off. And this is why I have a big problem with Amy. I don't go around talking about stuff like that because really it's not my business to put it out there. But Amy does not really make a lot of like high-end decisions. She puts a lot of her decision-making on the people that she's hired. And in that specific moment, I'm about 95% sure that it was, Ren, I would keep Derrick Henry, but you're the GM. What do you think this team needs? And from everything that I gathered, he had a direction that he wanted to go with the football team. And it literally did not include Derrick Henry in any facet. And nobody could understand. But it was, hey, let Ren cook. So he got ran off, and he has absolutely every he is more than willing to be, upset about all of this. He didn't want to go anywhere, guys. And I know that sounds hard to hear, but that man wanted to be a Tennessee Titan. He was from Alabama. He's from the South. Like that's where he's been playing football. He wanted to be here, and he was not allowed. So if he comes in here on Sunday and runs for over 203 touchdowns, it's going to be the equivalent of A.J. Brown spanking the goalpost, but on the playing field, because Derrick Henry is not that type of person. And that's why he's not going to come out and say something like that. He is a professional. He is exactly what you would want in a professional athlete, and it's not his reason why he's not a Titan. So you can have your own opinions, whatever y'all want to think, and I get it because there's a lot of stories out there. Derrick Henry wanted to retire a Titan. That's all I got.
0: Thanks, Wes. And before you go, we're glad you're good. We're glad we could be a part of helping you feel good. But, you know, I'm sorry about your dog. I'm sorry about your weekend. But we're glad you're here now. So thanks for sharing that.
2: I appreciate you guys. Thank y'all so much.
0: Yes, sir. Thank you, Wes. I hear him. I do. What'd you make of that?
3: I mean, he's spot on to a certain degree. I mean, I again, it's from another friend of a friend that's telling him that. So I don't know. But
0: no, I don't know. I still, my gut.
3: And I'm not discrediting his phone call.
0: No.
3: I'm just saying in general, like, it's not from the direct horse's mouth, which is Derrick Henry. So a lot of things can be said in different ways, forms, or whatever, however you look at it. But, I mean, what's done is done. You know, what's done is done.
0: I mean, it's in the past. The way I am perceiving this, and maybe I'm right, maybe I'm wrong, Derrick Henry wanted to be a Titan until it went south.
3: Sure.
0: And I'm not saying that there's no loyalty with Derrick Henry. If he had his choice, he'd probably be a Titan for life because they were a competitive team.
3: Oh, yeah.
0: But they weren't. And you heard that clip of him with Bussin' with the Boys describing sort of the feelings that went into, well, the Titans are probably trying to trade me. Yeah. He sounded hurt by that. And I'm not saying he's a toxic person or he's lashing out. I think he's quite the opposite. Like Wes said, I think Derrick Henry is a professional, not just on the field, but off. But I do feel like there's two sides to the story. And Rand Carthon comes into play, and there's a reason Rand Carthon isn't the general manager here anymore. And it's not just because of his handling of Derrick Henry. There are a lot of other things that went into play with that. But my mindset is Derrick Henry wanted to be a Titan, but he also wants to win a Super Bowl.
3: Yeah.
0: And the Titans did not provide him that opportunity to do that. Not at the end. They did for a little bit. In the prime of his career, I mean, one could argue he's still in the prime of his career, but
3: yeah.
0: It got to the point where he saw there was no chance he was going to compete for a championship here. So he wanted out, and he didn't outwardly demand a trade. He was going to free agency, and he went on Bussin, and we don't have that clip because it's a little dirty, but he says, you know, I want to go to a team that's a contender. I want to go to a team that gives me the opportunity to play to my best, the best of my abilities, and win a Super Bowl. And he didn't outwardly say it's not Tennessee, but you could kind of sense that that was where he was headed. So, look, I don't blame Derrick Henry for leaving. I don't blame Derrick Henry for going to Baltimore to go chase a ring, because that's exactly the same thing that this man right here named Derek Mason did the same thing. And we all respected him for it. Steve McNair did the same thing because the relationship here in Tennessee had run its course.
3: Samari Roll. Yeah.
0: Javon Kearse. Except he came back and retired here. But I understand it. My problem is he's hiding part of the story. And maybe that's okay. Maybe we don't need to know that.
3: Yeah.
0: But it's a talking point and very polarizing. And clearly a lot of people are upset by what Derrick Henry had to say. Not at Derrick Henry.
3: Sure.
0: But more so at the organization, at Amy, at Ran, at Titans front office brass for not bringing him back.
3: Well, I mean, the Titans right now, anything they say or do, it can't be corrected. It can't be proved right because they're just a giant red target right now. Anything that is put out from that organization is just not going to be great. I mean, I get the whole Derrick Henry thing and, you know, saying maybe he's not saying everything. And again, that goes back to my point of him being a professional, and I think he's just carrying this as a business-like mentality, which he should. And I think having those behind-closed-doors conversations with front office and even his, you know, agent and himself, if he was in those conversations, keep it, you know, all business-like. Don't bring it to light, which I think is very, very spot-on for him.
0: 615-737-1025 is the phone number if you want to get involved in the conversation. You could be our next man up. That's what we'll start calling our callers.
3: Love it.
0: The next men or women up. Coming up next, obviously Derrick Henry, a huge talking point this weekend as he's going up against his former team. Obviously the other talking point, Cam Ward. How much of a, quote, must improve game is this for Cam Ward against the Baltimore Ravens? We will discuss coming up next. Connor Newton, Nick Frazier here with you on Next Man Up on 102.5 The Game.
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0: right back in. Next man up here on 102.5 The Game. 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Tomorrow night's game, White's Creek versus White House Heritage. Before and after the game, Big Joe and myself will have complete high school football coverage with the Game Blitz powered by Southeast Financial Credit Union. That will be tomorrow. And Big Joe is out. Brandon Bigsby's out, so I got to figure out what to do there. Might be you.
1: Maybe. <laughs> We might
0: be giving you a call. But tune in tomorrow for all the high school football coverage. Last week before fall break for a lot of metro schools. So got to get those wins in now.
1: Yeah.
0: And we'll talk a little TSSAA later in the program.
1: Yeah, definitely. They have their meeting today at 2 p.m. And that's at, if I'm not mistaken, I was reading earlier, it is at the Hilton Garden. Yes, it is.
0: That is a
1: in Mount Juliet. So
0: wild situation going on in high school sports.
1: As a Father Ryan alum, just briefly for a quick second, to set the scene as we'll get to it later on in the show. But as a Father Ryan alum, I think it's the right move just because you're going to have those big powerhouse schools like Baylor McCauley be the, you know, traditional team to run that division, and I think for the sake of,
0: well, even beyond that, I mean,
1: oh yeah,
0: Baylor and McCauley, we know how they recruit. It's
1: yeah,
0: no
1: but
0: secret.
1: They've been doing this since the early 2000s through like 2019 when even we both were in high school. But I just look at it from a perspective of competition and enjoying the game of football, because I mean, I had this conversation the other day with a buddy of mine. I was like, we all know we weren't as competitive as we should have been, because the level of competition was completely different. We were going up against actual college recruits that were filling out that whole entire roster. I mean, and nonetheless, Father Ryan, you know, we had some issues as well as a team. Not, you know, bad issues, but I'm just saying when it came to competition. So, I support this. I really do. I support this idea that you have a lot of these schools leaving TSSAA, and I'll expand more on that when we get down the road, mm-hmm. of like what I think may happen with scheduling for teams that are not in TSSAA rulings for this division. So it'll be an interesting conversation. I'm looking forward to it.
0: Yeah, we'll get more into that. But the big event going on this weekend for the local national, or what does Adam say? The local professional football team. There we go. That's what he says. And then he switches it up for hockey, who is also in action tonight.
1: That is true.
0: We'll talk about them later on in the program as well. But obviously, Titans and Ravens, and we spent a good chunk of this first hour talking about Derrick Henry and him coming back. Well, not coming back, but us going up to them, us, the Titans going up to them to take on the Baltimore Ravens where Derrick Henry plays. But the other talking point, which I think is probably the biggest talking point of them all, is the performance of Cam Ward. Obviously, through three games, Cam Ward has not been up to par with the franchise quarterback narrative put around him. So my question to you, Nick, is how much of a must-improve game is this for Cam Ward? I would argue this is probably the strongest defense he has seen in his entire career. A great secondary with Kyle Hamilton back at safety. You've got Roquan Smith and Patrick Queen in at linebacker, and they're going to be rushing the quarterback. Great players pretty much at every position on this defensive end for the Baltimore Ravens. So number one,
2: tougher than that Seahawks defense last year?
0: I mean, probably. They're pretty comparable, I would say.
1: He's not far off when talking about, you know, pretty good competition on this Baltimore defense.
2: Yeah, definitely. But I just think that Seahawks defense that he played was probably.
0: I think it's a fair comparison. They're both, I mean, that Seattle defense led them to a Super Bowl win. So
1: right.
0: It's comparable for sure.
1: And one's in the NFC, one's in the AFC.
0: And to be fair, on some level, they did see that Seattle defense in the preseason in that joint practice firsthand. I would say in terms of this season, for sure, the strongest defense that Cam has seen. But I think Parker makes a good point. Those are comparable defenses.
1: Yeah.
0: My point is, this is going to be a tough defense for Cam to see. How much is it important to see some improvement from him from the first 3 weeks of the season against this defense?
1: I mean, it's massive, for sure. The big thing for Cam to really work on is time of possession. I think being able to control the pace of play is what they need. But, see, that's the difficult thing with Cam right now is that, and I spoke with this yesterday with Joe Dubin on Chase McJoe's show, was that they run, or I would say he is more comfortable in a tempo environment, being able to speed up the pace of play, not allowing defenses to sub in and sub out of certain packages. That's what they need Cam Ward to get in the rhythm of. As for, you know, trying to control the pace of the game, it's tough because, like I just mentioned, you try to go up tempo, but at the same time, you want to be able to have time with the ball. You just have to be effective on first and second down. Make sure you're short of the sticks on third down. Make sure it's third and manageable, like third and three, third and four. The Titans have caught themselves too many times already this season being, you know, deep in the sticks of third and seven, third and eights. I mean, go back to the Giants game. They were 0 for 5 on three and out. I mean, they went three and out five times. They didn't have anything really going for them. They had one first down in the first half. You can't have that happen against really good teams. And nonetheless, the Giants are not a really good team now without Jack and darts. So I think for the Titans' sake, they really do need to be able to control time of possession. And when it comes to Cam, as mechanics wise, be able to just hit your layups. I know everybody's been saying that the last couple weeks, but it's true. Obviously, he's been going after guys like Wandell Robinson in the checkdown game, which is great, but you have to be able to get comfortable in the pocket. And to the Pro Football Focus grade, like, I mean, yeah, second or third in pass pro. I mean, we'll see what happens with that right guard position because no Slater, no Carmona. It'll be Dellinger in that position. So we'll see what he's about. But you still have Austin Slotman as your center. He'll be calling out all the blitz packages and so forth at the line. And if that is the case, then Cam shouldn't be able to miss a beat. It's just a matter of what that front side looks like. I think that's the big adjustment period. And even TD mentioned this the other day when he was on with this Connor, and that was, you know, J.C. Latham had those issues of one play would dictate how he would play the rest of the game. I think if there's a hiccup with Dellinger at that right guard position, you can't let, and let's say, you know, somebody is able to run past him, you can't let that, you know, chemistry dictate your entire pace of the game. And that's something I'd probably be worried about, is that right side just being able to stay, keeping their head above water.
0: Matthew in Nashville says, if Cam has another uninspiring performance on Sunday, will that be enough for you and Nick to say Titans missed on Cam Ward or no? Guessing the latter. I will stick to what I said earlier in the week. I will give him till the bye week. If he is still uninspiring by that point, then we can have that conversation. I'm not going to deny the fact that he has been uninspiring up to this point. He has. There's no bouncing around that. But he's got, what, five games to take it to another level and show me that he's capable of being a franchise guy? Otherwise, we're going to have start having the conversations, at least for me, that I'm out.
1: I'm not there yet. I think you give him two more games. You give him Baltimore, then you give him one division game with the AFC South and the Houston Texans. And then after that, if they're 0-5 by that point and he's not showing signs of progression, I think a temporary benching of Cam Ward would be beneficial.
0: Yeah.
1: And I do think they need some stability on offense with Mitchell Trubisky. And not only that, and I've brought it up multiple times already this week, and it's you need to be able to find what you have on offense for expiring contracts or guys that are, you know, on the back end of their time here in Nashville to say, hey, we could get something for you come draft time. So at the deadline, trade deadline, you need to be able to know what you have to offload. And if that is the case, then they'll be able to figure out if they need to, you know, offload a guy like Calvin Ridley, if they can get like a sixth or seventh round for that guy. Because right now he's not getting really any production here.
0: Yeah, for sure. Dustin in Hopkinsville says, I think it's the Texans game at home. You know Amy's going to be here. A lesser team facing Jackson, and I don't know what that is, and the superb defense. I think that's the game. He figures it out and takes the offense forward, or it's very, very bad, and his seat gets as hot as it can.
1: Well, I do think in that Houston game, it's funny that, we all kind of pinpoint that one game. One, there are a lot of storylines that Houston, obviously that is the former home of this franchise, and there's a lot of animosity and bad blood when it comes to, you know, Amy and, you know, what this team was and trying to bring back that her dad's franchise essentially with this Oiler look that the new regime they've had here. But as for Houston on the field, they're in a similar boat. C.J. Stroud's not been great offensively. That offensive line, I think it was last year, they kind of heavily rotated everybody, brought in a lot of new offensive linemen. So that defense is still stellar. It's still top-notch, even though regardless of their record. Week one, they were one Kamari last year interception away from being not 0-1, but 1-0. Mm-hmm. So there are, again, it kind of goes back to the Robert Saleh comedy made, we're two plays away from being a different record. I mean, that you can say that all day, every day, but at the same time, like, there was actual substance for why Houston would have been 1-0 instead of 0-1. So it'll be a tough test for sure, but overall, I do think after that game, if they're 0-5 and there are no signs of progression, I think a brief benching would be, I'd say, beneficial for everyone.
0: Real quick before we go to break, Keegan says, if there's a game you need to see Cam Ward to play well to instill hope to change some narratives, it would be the first game versus Derrick Henry since he left. If Derrick goes crazy, narratives have us dead in the water. If Cam steps up against the King and that defense, a lot of things could change around Cam Ward. This is not me saying I believe Cam will play great, just saying. I agree with that. I think if you're looking for a, in quotations, must improve game for Cam Ward, this is it. I mean, what have we been talking about this week? There are people out there wanting to bench Cam Ward, yourself included, temporarily benching Cam Ward.
1: In two games. I'm not saying this week. Right. I'm saying definitely in two games.
0: But still, the fact that the narrative is even out there shows the temperature on Cam Ward right now. This is the game. You go out there and you show us that you're capable of playing at a high level, or at least a higher level than what you're playing at right now, and you'll win some people back on some level. If you don't, if it's more of the same, that a lot more people are going to be out on you than in.
1: Yeah, and I do think there have been, you know, opportunities for Cam to really show that he has the talents to play in the NFL. And, you know, for Cam's sake, just get comfortable again. I think that's the big issue. I want to see the Cam Ward of the Denver Broncos week one last season. That's what I want to see. Because he was able to command the offense. They were running down the field. I will say that one drive, I think it was, what, the last drive of the game? No. Whatever drive it was where Calvin Ridley dropped the ball over the middle last year, was that the last drive or was it opening drive?
0: Against whom?
1: Denver, week one.
0: It was near the end.
1: Okay. Anyways, what I'm trying to get at is that same drive, comparing it to the last drive against the Giants, that tempo, very similar. He's able to sling the ball down the field, find open opportunities. That's what you need out of Cam. You need to make sure he gets comfortable in the pocket that way. So there's somewhat of a disconnect, and I don't know where to pinpoint it. And he has the talents. I mean, maybe the number one overall pick might not have been the right opportunity or right spot to maybe get him at, but at the time, you look at this quarterback draft, and that's what was there. So he needs to live up to it, for sure. Has to.
0: 615-737-1025 is the phone number if you want to get involved in the conversation. Hey, this Saturday, the MTSU Blue Raiders take on Kansas at 11 a.m. and pregame begins at 9:30. 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Coming up next, the return of a Connor Newton, Nick Frazier staple. We will do this every Thursday at 10 a.m. Where are they now?
1: Play along.
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0: Hour number two of Next Man Up here on 102.5 The Game. Connor Newt, Nick Frazier, Parker Kelly here with you, broadcasting from the Busy Bee Plumbing, Heating, and Air Conditioning Game Nashville Studios, home of the $99 yearly Beehive membership, where the buzz is always about great service. 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Talked a lot of Titans in the first hour. Speaking of the Titans, hey, are you looking for a good spot to watch NFL games this Sunday? Look no further. Head to Twin Peaks in Madison, home of the 29 Degree Beer, and join 102.5 The Game for the pregame show before the Titans take on the Baltimore Ravens. That is with Big Joe. Are you on it this week?
1: No.
0: Okay.
1: No. Not that I know of.
0: Probably Big Joe, Derek Mason, and Chris Sanders.
1: There you go.
0: I would believe that would probably be the three. Pregame show is brought to you, as always, by our good friends at Parman Tractor and Equipment, Old National Bank, Tennessee Brew Works, and Tri-State Water, Power, and Air. All right. This is fun for us because if you know us well enough, if you've listened to our weekend show, if you've listened to The Six for the past couple of months, we like to play a little game called Where Are They Now? And what Where Are They Now is, for those of you that are new to us, new to the program, is a little game where the three of us, myself, Nick Frazier, Parker Kelly, will go around in a circle and list career paths of former and or current players. It can be across any sport. We do football. We have basketball. We have had some baseball. Every once in a while, Frazier will pull out soccer. He's pulled out golf before.
2: Please don't pull out soccer today. No, please.
1: I have pulled out golf before, like Corn Ferry Tour, PGA. It was to
0: He's
1: live.
0: Pulled out WWE before.
1: I have done that before.
0: We go all over the place.
1: It's kind of like Immaculate Grid.
0: It is.
1: If you played Immaculate Grid, this is kind of like that in the same variation.
0: It is. We don't necessarily have a point scoring system. It's just kind of for fun. It's like... whose line is that? Isn't anyway. Well, the points don't matter and the show's not real or something like that.
1: Yeah.
0: But I think that covers the base. You get three guesses. If you run out of guesses, and I'm counting like, well, it's not Troy Polamalu. That counts as a guess.
1: Right.
0: So keep your vocals in mind. But I think we've got you up to date with the rules. So without further ado, let's play a little bit of Where Are They Now? I probably should have told you what the music is, but that's okay.
1: It's all good.
0: We will.
2: I can get it pulled up. What is it?
0: It's in Brandon Bigsby's folder. It's the Dude Perfect Stereotypes
1: there
0: music.
1: You go. Yeah.
0: Anyways.
1: You want to go first?
0: I got it.
1: All right.
0: We'll start on the diamond in honor of postseason baseball going on right now. Detroit Tigers, Houston Astros, New York Mets, back to the Astros, San Francisco Giants, Detroit Lions. Or Tigers, sorry.
1: Active player?
0: Not anymore.
1: Not anymore. Ah, Justin Verlander.
0: It is one Justin Verlander.
1: Yes.
0: Very, very emotional moment for him the other day. That was awesome.
1: His daughter came out, right?
0: Yeah, pulled him out of the game for the last time. He was sobbing. I teared up a little bit.
1: I mean, it's childhood pitcher right there. Yeah. I mean, I'm not a Detroit Tigers fan, but you know, this guy has been a journeyman throughout his career, kind of like a, you know, Chris Carpenter, Adam Wainwright.
0: I'll never forget him going to the Astros for the first time.
1: Yeah,
0: and we all thought it's a World Series team. Sure enough,
2: Jake was big on him retiring a Tiger.
0: He was,
2: and or being in the Hall of Fame as a Tiger.
0: Yeah, he should. He should. Can you imagine if him and Max Scherzer actually got along in Detroit?
1: Oh. What damage they could have done. But, you know, it is what it is.
0: All right.
1: Next on the list for me, let's see. Going to the gridiron. He was drafted by the Titans, then played for the Raiders, Falcons, Eagles, and the Commanders.
0: Say that again. I'm sorry.
1: Played for the Titans, okay. Raiders, Falcons, Eagles, and Commanders.
0: That would be... One Marcus Mariota.
2: Mari Gota, baby.
1: Bingo. Yes, Marcus. So we're two for two already.
0: Super Mariota, which is why I am not against, but I prefer Camario Party to Super Camario because we've already had Super Mariota.
1: Yeah, that's fair. I don't. I just look at Camario Taylor as like, you know, you can play the...
0: Although K1 is pretty cool.
1: Yeah, K1's pretty sick. No, K1. If you can play the Mario theme underneath, you know, his highlight reel, it works so fast. It's hilarious.
0: With the...
1: When he throws a football, it'll be like the shooting star in Mario. Yeah, it'd be
2: great. That would be sick.
0: Yeah. All right, Parker, who we got?
2: All right, this is... we're going to the NFL here. This guy was drafted in 2016, spent four seasons with the Vikings... Spent a season with the Falcons. He bounced around a lot here, so bear with me.
0: Okay.
2: Jacksonville, Seattle, Baltimore, a three-year gap, and is now with the Indianapolis Colts.
0: Three-year gap. Okay.
1: Now with the Colts.
0: Now with
1: drafted
0: the Colts.
1: By the Vikings? Okay. Anything come to mind?
2: So this would be year 10, I guess.
1: Offense or defense?
2: Offense.
1: Okay. Offense. Active player.
2: By the grace of God, he's still active.
0: That means he's old.
1: And you said offense.
2: Let's... Yep.
1: Not a running back?
2: Not a running back.
1: But I feel like I'm warm. It's not a tight end. Offense. Not a quarterback because Daniel Jones was the Giants. It's got to be a wide receiver. It's got to be a wide receiver. He's not saying anything. It's got to be a wide receiver.
0: He's keeping it quiet back there.
1: Let me take
2: my best poker face back here.
1: Wait a minute. Is this who I think it is? Ole Miss wide receiver Laquon Treadwell?
2: Bingo.
0: Nice.
1: Bang. All right.
0: Nice. Hottie toddy, Nick Frazier says.
1: T-son. We're going double thumbs down for that one.
0: All right. To the gridiron. Houston Texans. St. Louis Rams, which a year later became the Los Angeles Rams. Minnesota Vikings. Denver Broncos, Washington Redskins, Cleveland Browns, Buffalo Bills, Houston Texans, three-year gap, Chicago Bears.
1: Ooh, this is a deep pool. Oh,
2: is it Case?
0: It is Case Keenum.
1: Yeah. Oh, I totally forgot. It crossed my mind.
0: Who diced it up on Monday Night Football the other day.
1: What, 1,000 days in between his last snap, right? That's crazy.
0: Yeah, he hasn't played in 2.5 years.
1: I still think there's a quarterback epidemic going on. There's a little something going on there, development-wise.
0: Either
1: or
0: way,
1: something.
0: What is Caleb Williams doing in a bathrobe when he didn't play?
1: I saw that.
0: Why is
1: he looks like the family member just like, I'm proud of you, son. Just right behind him.
2: He's becoming a meme.
1: Yeah.
2: Great quarterback, but a meme.
0: I love him, but
1: not a good look.
0: Between the hamstring injury the other day, where, I don't know, maybe he broke a nail or something, and then now this, where he's in the locker room in nothing but a bathrobe after not playing. The allegations are not dying for one Caleb Williams.
1: All right, I'm going to the ice in honor of the Nashville Predators playing tonight on opening night versus Minnesota Wild. Let's go Nashville Predators, Columbus Blue Jackets, Chicago Blackhawks, and Florida Panthers.
0: defenseman?
1: Maybe.
2: Seth Jones?
0: Yep.
1: Yeah, look at that. Yeah.
0: Look at you. Parker got a hockey one, and I didn't even have to say the name.
1: I know, but you had the defenseman. Yeah, you had the right.
0: I was
1: going to
0: say it if he didn't. But yeah. I swear, I knew it was Seth Jones.
1: Oh, I yeah, for sure.
0: All right, Parker.
2: All right. This is an even older guy than Laquon Treadwell.
0: Okay. So
2: to give you your first hint. Was drafted in 2006. Or wait, no, I'm sorry. 2008. He's an active player by the Arizona Cardinals. Spent some time with the Jaguars, with the Ravens, went to the Falcons, the Dolphins, back to the Cardinals,
0: I already know.
2: Back to the Ravens.
0: I already know. We're going to see him on Sunday. Calais Campbell.
1: Calais Campbell. What a journeyman.
2: Dude's still going. Dude is still going strong. 18 years in the league.
0: 18 years.
1: But if you were that size, might as well, right?
0: Yeah. All right, this is a great one. I'm really excited about this one. To the gridiron. From the University of Kentucky. A stud, as Will Stein would classify him. Atlanta Falcons, Kansas City Chiefs, then off to the CFL for the Winnipeg Blue Bombers, Saskatchewan Rough Riders, and Toronto Argonauts.
2: Quarterback?
0: New.
1: Running back?
0: New. Wrong side of the ball.
1: Oh.
2: Defense.
1: Toronto Argonauts. The only Toronto Argonaut player I can think of is Chad Kelly. Because that's their quarterback, former Ole Miss quarterback. Who else is on Toronto Argonauts?
0: He retired in 2019.
1: Oh, okay. All right, so retired.
0: Second team All-SEC in 2015. Legendary, legendary nickname.
1: Any idea, Parker?
2: I'm thinking. Defensive lineman?
0: Yes.
2: Tackle. A defensive tackle.
0: He is an end.
2: He's an end.
1: Wait a minute.
2: 2015.
0: Well, he moves around. He can play. He played both end and tackle, but primarily defensive lineman.
1: He didn't go to Kentucky. Thought I had an idea of who it might have been, but he did not go to Kentucky. I'm kind of.
2: He's not a Kentucky Wildcat.
1: No, I'm talking about a guy that I was looking at.
2: Oh,
1: yeah.
0: He is.
1: I'm waving the white flag on this one.
2: Yeah, me too.
0: It is Corey Poop Johnson.
2: Dang it. That was a legendary nickname.
0: The greatest nickname in all of sports. Poop Johnson.
1: Wow. I did not know that. I did not know that was his nickname.
0: Poop Johnson.
1: Wow.
0: I will never forget Poop Johnson. He's a good player. Had 4.5 sacks as a defensive tackle.
1: Not bad.
0: So,
2: is it better than General Booty?
0: I mean, that's a tough one. General Booty is up there. What was the one?
1: Kool-Aid McKinstry?
0: Yeah, Kool-Aid's awesome. Who would probably be flipping burgers if it wasn't for his
2: name. I'm a big Fluff. Bothwell. Yeah. Fluff.
1: By the way, he's available this weekend, just FYI.
0: It's not even a nickname, but the coldest to ever do it, Crawford.
1: Yep.
0: Out of LSU.
1: So good.
0: Nick Frazier, who we got?
1: Okay, yes. And I didn't know we had one more, but I got one ready to rock.
0: Everyone
1: and roll.
0: Gets one more. This is the last round.
1: Here we go. All right, so going back to the ice again. Hopefully it's not too difficult. But played for the, not in any particular order, New Jersey Devils, Toronto Maple Leafs, Pittsburgh Penguins, Chicago Blackhawks, Nashville Predators, and the Phoenix Coyotes. He was a big staple on the Nashville Predators teams throughout like the 2005, 2004, 2006, even up into like the latter end of like 2009. Fan favorite.
0: 2-2?
1: No. He did wear number in the 20s, number 26.
0: Okay.
1: I'll give another hint there. Winger.
0: Okay.
2: I think I used all my hockey knowledge for the day.
1: It's all right. We're around the same height, I believe, if I'm not mistaken. No, we are not the same height. A little taller than me. All right. He played left wing, right shot. He's Canadian.
0: I feel really dumb, but this era of Predators.
1: First name, Steve. You got this. You got this.
2: This is all you, Connor.
1: You got this.
2: You got the pressure of the station on your shoulders right now.
1: You got this, Connor. I believe in you. Played for the Blackhawks right before he went to the Preds.
0: No.
1: You were born in what?
0: I was 04.
1: 04? Yeah. Maybe this was a little too young. That's all right. White flag.
2: He retired in 19, though, right?
1: 13. But, 13.
2: Oh,
1: 13.
2: Oh, yeah. No, there's no shot I'm getting this.
1: He was a part of that like navy blue alternate jersey that was available in 2010.
2: Yeah, I'm cooked. I don't have a single guess.
1: Every time I think of
0: Steve Sullivan?
1: Bingo. Yes. Every time I think of David Leguan, I think of Steve Sullivan.
0: Yes!
1: Connor Newt pulls it out of the bag, folks.
0: Hockey expert. Yes. Connor Newt. All right, Parker, wrap us up here.
2: All right. I can't give too many hints because it'll give it away. But this guy just came to my mind today, so I'm rolling with it. He spent his entire career with the New Orleans Saints. From 16 to 23. That's the only hint I can give.
1: Cam Jordan? No. Cam Jordan pushed somebody else? No, am I right?
2: He's still active.
1: Oh, okay. Oh, I'm sorry. Yeah, I forgot.
0: Entire career for the New Orleans Saints.
1: From what, 16 to 23 is what you said? Okay. 16 to 23. Defensive side of the football is what I'm guessing, right?
2: I guess I can give one more. He was on offense.
1: Offense.
0: Okay.
1: Ooh. Offensive
0: Michael
1: play.
0: Michael Thomas?
2: Yeah. Bingo.
1: Ohio State wide receiver, yeah.
0: There we go.
2: Slant King? What was it?
0: Slant Man.
2: Slant, yeah.
0: It was Slant Man.
1: My buddies would call him Sir Slants a lot.
0: Yeah.
1: Because that's all he ran were slants.
0: It was. But he had a good season. I mean, he had like a 19-yard season 1 year.
2: He had five straight seasons of 1,100 yards or more, and then he had 1,700 in 2019.
0: Yeah.
2: And nine touchdowns.
1: I mean,
0: I used to love Michael Thomas.
1: The turf toe really got to him near the back end of his career. I never thought turf
2: brutal.
1: Toe was, it is a tough
2: it might
1: injury.
2: Have been worse than Caleb Williams' hamstring.
0: Hair Metal Henry on our text line says, of course, talking about Poop Johnson, greatest nickname in sports. There was a running back for the Houston Oilers back in the day called Doo-Doo Brown.
1: Yeah.
0: Not even kidding. On our text line says, of course, talking about Poop Johnson, greatest nickname in sports. There was a running back for the Houston Oilers back in the day called Doo-Doo Brown.
1: Yeah.
0: Not even kidding.
1: Thank you, Hair Metal Henry.
0: Thank you, Hair Metal Henry.

0: next, Preds hockey is back in action tonight at Bridgestone Arena. They are in action against the Minnesota Wild. Puck drop at 7 p.m. So we'll talk a little bit of Preds hockey. What should we expect from the new-look Predators tonight? We'll discuss coming up next here on Next Man Up. Connor Newt, Nick Frazier with you on 102.5 The Game.
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1: 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Hey, motel seats, we're under. Couldn't
0: pay your room or number. All I know is I was falling in deeper. Welcome back in. Next Man Up here on 102.5 The Game. Hey, Saturday's college football game of the week is Chris Sanders, Ohio State versus Iowa. Which I got something to tell you about Chris Sanders here in a second. 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So you all are familiar with Silly Underdog Picks, yes?
10: Oh, yeah.
0: Chris Sanders, of course, on that panel.
11: Gosh, what did he do? What did Uncle Chris do?
0: Yesterday, Chris was out because he's over coaching at Montgomery Bell Academy, which I don't know if you guys knew that. He coaches there.
11: The Big Red?
0: He's never mentioned that before. He had to miss because he was doing practice, so he sent me his picks prior to coming on. So I picked for him. He sent me three options, and he had the first pick, and he had them ranked in order of which one he wanted.
10: All right.
0: This man's number one overall pick

0: Iowa State losing to Iowa. Now I know what you're thinking. Chris Sanders, an alumni of the Ohio State University. In fact, he was just enshrined in the Ohio State Hall of Fame. And he's picking against his Buckeyes. Shame on you, Chris Sanders. You should be ashamed of yourself for doing that.
1: No surprise. Chris Sanders has done this in the past. And to be fair, I like the pick because Iowa coming off the big win over Michigan. He understands what's at stake here. But
0: I like him to cover. I don't know if I like him to win. 14.5 is pretty bold spread, especially in Kinnick. But
1: very true. But, you know, this is how Chris works in silly underdog picks. He likes taking the big spread so he can get the most points.
0: But against your own team.
1: Trust me.
0: Now, he has picked Michigan over Ohio State before, which is the 11th commandment.
2: That's just criminal. That's just criminal.
0: Like he might deserve jail time for that one. That's the 11th commandment.
2: A sentence. Definitely a sentence right there.
0: This might be up there with one of the most controversial picks in silly underdogs history.
2: So hammer the Ohio State over.
0: Hammer the money line on Ohio State.
2: I've been crunching numbers for this game all week. There is not a possibility that Iowa wins this game on Saturday.
0: I don't see it.
2: I'm just talking to Chris Sanders right now. Just me and Uncle Chris. There is no shot Iowa wins this game on Saturday.
0: I don't see it either. I honestly don't. I think Ohio State might win out. Their toughest challenge is obviously Michigan's going to be a game.
1: Yep.
0: Throw the record books after that one. They go to Indiana. So that'll be interesting.
1: I don't think they went out, man. We'll
0: see.
1: Yeah, it's one game.
0: That Texas one's going to hurt them for a while.
1: Yeah.
0: You know what doesn't hurt?
1: What's that?
0: The fact that Predators hockey is back in our lives.
1: Amen.
0: Their first game tonight at Bridgestone Arena, taking on the Minnesota Wild, which they are not in Minneapolis. They are in St. Paul, I think. Right?
1: Minnesota Wild?
2: I think you're right.
0: Am I right? Am I wrong? Am I correct?
1: They're in Minnesota, my friend. Yes, St. Paul. You are
0: St.
1: Correct.
0: Paul.
2: Yeah. Yeah, it's all the same.
0: Yeah. Just kidding. No. Hockey expert, Connor Newt, coming at you. But what do we expect to see from this new-look Preds team tonight? You've got some old, you got some new, you got some young guys in there tonight. How can the Preds start off hot with a win tonight?
1: Yeah, it's interesting looking at this team because correct me if I'm wrong, Connor, 9 defensemen on the opening night roster.
0: That's a lot.
1: And it is a lot. It makes me wonder how much of that is like trade bait, along with how much of that is heavily rotating the defense pairings just because of this team being more of a veteran-esque team. And I heard a little clip of Chris McFarland on the Preds official podcast saying, you know, how important it is to get a good start. And, you know, this team the last couple of seasons has gone off to a slow start. So hopefully they can find some rhythm tonight. I'm curious to see what Philip Forsberg and Steven Stamkos have in store this year because both of them were 40-plus goal scorers last year. And this team definitely needs that offensive production. So tonight I'm excited. They go up against, you know, one of the, I guess, prominent teams in Minnesota Wild with Matt Boldy and I believe Quinn Hughes, if I'm not mistaken. One of the Hughes brothers.
0: It is Quinn.
1: Yeah.
0: So, two American heroes.
1: Yeah. It is just that combination. Last year, Boldy, if I'm not mistaken, when he was here in Nashville, he definitely had a self-field day. So hopefully they can get some production there. I'm intrigued to see what a guy like Maverick Bork looks like.
0: Yes.
1: See if Matthew Wood can expand on his, you know, impressive season last year. It's only in due time. So I'm intrigued to see what these lines look like.
0: It is of uber importance that the Predators start off hot this season because jobs are on the line here.
1: Sure.
0: I think McFarland has made it clear that the Predators' journey this season, whether they look to contend or they completely blow it up and strip it down to the studs for a rebuild, it's pretty hinging on how they start this season. Andrew Brunette's job security is on the line here with how he starts the season. Trade destinations are on the line here with how the Predators start the season. So it's important. Tonight's an important game because you can start off hot. You can start off on the right foot and make a good first impression on your fans, on the league, on the division. It's a very important game. And one thing I'm really interested in watching, not just tonight, but throughout the season, is who is between the pipes for the Predators. Do we have a goalie controversy going on? Because last season, let's remember, down the stretch, they leaned more in the direction of Justus Onanen than they did UC Saros. In the preseason, I would argue that Justus Onanen has played a little bit better than UC Saros. In training camp, I've been hearing it all summer, or not all summer, the last couple of weeks from Willie and Adam, that Justus Onanen is playing better hockey right now than UC Saros. So with that being said, if they ride in the direction of Juuso Parsonen, a lot of Juuso Onanen tonight, does that signal where they stand on on, we'll just say, Saros. Juice, yeah. Saros? Yeah.
1: Big Juice, Little Juice. Yeah. No, I don't
0: think I know all their names. It's just, you know.
1: You're good. Yeah. No, I don't think so at all. I think, you know, a fresh start to a season gives a fresh start and a fresh mentality to that, you know, whatever D pairing is in front of them. Correct me if I'm wrong on these numbers here, Connor, but fifth in penalty kill last year for the Nashville Predators, not too shabby. This is a team that, you know, they play well with UC Saros. I get, you know, he played majority of the games last year. I would like to see a little bit more of an even distribution of games when it comes to a guy like Saros and Onanen. I'm not saying a 50-50 split, but maybe 60-40, because a lot of those back-to-backs last year, that they did make that opportunity of saying, hey, let's make that switch here and there. But this is a team that definitely needs the opportunities to fall in their direction, and that is with that goaltending position. But to your point, no, I don't think so yet. It just is a matter of time. They just have to make sure they get goal production. That's the big thing. If you can get goal production, I feel like goaltending takes care of itself. And that's something that we've brought up in the last couple of years too. When you look at the moves that Barry Trotz made and now, you know, is now inherited to Chris McFarland, the moves of Marchessault, Stamkos, very offensive heavy, and you have guys like Roman Josi already on the team. And I do think when you have guys like UC Saros, it's almost like you want to make sure. It reminds me of the Edmonton Oilers, where they were very offensive heavy and they allowed a lot of goals. Don't get me wrong, with like Connor Ingram, but at the same time, that is now starting to even itself out. So for the Preds' sake, they're going to have to really rely on that offensive production.
0: Yes, I will say I am more concerned about the defense in front of the goaltending than the actual goaltending. You mentioned it, 9 defensemen is a lot of defensemen, but outside of Roman Josi, there's not really one that truly moves the needle for me. You have some young guys in there. Ryan Ufko is going to play. I wonder if he's on the starting D pair with Roman. We'll see. But the defense pairs in front of the goaltending are interesting to me because it's been a bit of a weak spot for the Predators the past couple of years. And on paper, it looks like it's going to be the same way again this year. We'll see. But that is something I got my eye on, especially with all the high-powered goal scoring that Minnesota runs with.
1: Yeah, and you know, that back to my initial point that I was, making about the D pairings of having 9 defensemen. You know, with how veteran-esque this defense group is, there are going to be a lot of rotation. Like, I think that's the thing, is trying to keep these guys with fresh legs. Because the way Andrew Burnett plays, and reading that article from last year of just how they want to play fast and like that pressing style, you're going to have fresh legs. And with these veteran players, it's hard to do that. And so I think there's going to be a lot of heavy rotation in that regard.
0: 615-737-1025 is the phone number if you want to get involved in the conversation. Coming up next, we'll continue a little bit of Preds talk. Nick Frazier has come up with some Preds questions before the season begins. We will answer those on the other side. Again, 615-737-1025 is the phone number. We'll do that coming up next here on Next Man Up on 102.5 The Game.
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4: I'm Fox 17 Chief Meteorologist Katie Morgan, feeling a bit warmer as we head into the overnight with temperatures in the upper 60s under a mainly clear sky. A hot one to start October with a high near 94 Thursday. Plenty of sunshine as well.
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10: My long lost buddy say I'm getting in today, but I like it. I love it. I want some more.
0: Welcome back in, next man up here on 102.5 The Game. Connor Newt, Nick Frazier here with you. Predators in action tonight against the Minnesota Wild in Bridgestone Arena. The first opportunity of, I believe, what is it, 42 now? Because they play 84 games in the season. Your first of 42 opportunities to go see the Predators live and in person. And we are previewing the game as well as the season. Nick Frazier has some questions on what we expect to see from the Nashville Predators this season. Take it away, my friend.
1: Thank you. I thought it'd be great for the listenership along with ourselves to answer these questions. And you know, for the Preds this year, Connor, there are a lot of new names for the most part. I mean, not new names, but you know, to this roster, Ufko being one of those returners, Matthew Wood being a returner, but still a new name. Brady Martin, we'll see what happens with that.
0: Reed Schaefer,
1: Maverick Bork, exactly. Alex Kerfoot, if I'm not mistaken.
0: Kerfoot.
1: But
0: is
1: no,
0: that what we're calling him? I thought it was Kerfoot.
1: Kerfoot.
2: Yeah. Kerfuffle.
1: Whatever. But anyways, one of the big questions, and I have a list of them here. Who was your breakout star this year, Connor? That's what I want to know.
0: Maverick Bork.
1: Okay.
0: I like Maverick Bork. He was a pretty key part in driving the puck down the ice last year for Dallas. Not a home run goal scorer. Not a guy I would anticipate having 40 goals this season, but he does a lot with facilitating the puck. Kind of like Luke Evangelista did in a roundabout way.
1: Right.
0: But I think his skating is a little bit better. I think his puck movement is a little bit better. I'm curious to see what he looks like. I imagine he's probably going to be on that second line tonight, probably with Steven Stamkos. So I'm curious to see how they set each other up for good shots on net. But if we're talking about at the end of the season, who we look back on and think the breakout star for the Predators is this season, I think it's going to be Maverick Bork.
1: Yeah, I mean, it's pretty spot on, I'd say, in some sense, for a guy that's a breakout star, because now he has a more prominent role with this roster. Mm-hmm. And, you know, last year with Dallas, out of 82 games played, he had 20 goals, 21 assists.
0: And he's a true center.
1: Yeah, and that's kind of what the Preds have been lacking for the last, I'd say, couple of seasons in that regard.
0: But now, he's not, you know, Connor McDavid. He's not going to be the guy to completely take over a franchise, but
1: right.
0: He's a good young player. And I think he can develop nicely for this Predators franchise.
1: And if it works out, then he gets another deal with the Preds, and
0: yep.
1: You know, figure out what the future may hold for that. But
0: it was a pretty risk-free trade.
1: Yeah, and looking at that, like, it makes you wonder what is the shelf life for a guy like Ryan O'Reilly. I know when Barry Trotz was the GM of this franchise for his time here, and you know, kind of treating him with, you know, having that trade protection when he really didn't have that trade protection, it makes you wonder what is the shelf life with a guy like Chris McFarland at the helm for Ryan O'Reilly. If the Preds end up kind of falling off a little bit, could he be, you know, next in line to be, you know, shipped off? But that's for a conversation later on down the line. The reason why I bring that up is, does that now elevate a guy like Maverick Bourque to the first line, or does that Matthew Wood? All depends on the trajectory of the season and how they go. But
0: that's why the start of the season is so important. And I think you can mix and mingle some line matchups in the beginning of the season just to see what kind of works the best. I could totally see a scenario where Maverick Bourque is elevated to that first line and plays with Philip Forsberg and maybe Ryan O'Reilly on the wings. Now, Ryan O'Reilly is also a center, and he can take some draws in the faceoffs as well, but I could see a scenario where that happens. I do think Maverick Bourque, if we're looking at the list of breakout candidates, he would probably be my number one.
1: Yeah, for me, breakout candidate would be Matthew Wood. I mean, out of the 71, out of the 71 games he played last year, having 17 goals and 13 assists, it was pretty good contributions, and that's something you can build on if you're a young player. Obviously, the first year was kind of up and down for the most part, only playing a handful of games, but you know, really taking a big step up in the 25-26 season. So now it's a matter of time if he can gel with this new core of players. And if that is the case, that's my breakout star. And I would love to see him not only expand on his 30 points, but maybe be a 40 to 50 point, you know, player contribution. I think that'd be fantastic. Mm-hmm. But as for the next question I have here, Connor, is will the Nashville Predators have two or only one 40 goal scorer?
0: Oof. That's tough.
1: It's hard to replicate.
0: It is, because I think there's two prime candidates of doing that. Philip Forsberg, Steven Stamkos, and maybe Matthew Wood takes the step that you think he's going to take.
1: I don't know if that much,
0: maybe not
1: but
0: that big of a step, but it is interesting. And I take you back to July of 24, where the Predators thought they were going to have three when you signed in Jonathan Marchessault, who Johnny January, as of right now, is coming up. We'll see if he's still on the roster by then. We have Johnny January, Phil Buary, and Marchy March. Those are our 3 months.
1: And, you know, mentioning Jonathan Marchessault for a quick second, I might actually put a 1A to 1B in the breakout stars category.
0: You think he has a bounce back?
1: He's got to have one at some point. I mean, the stars have to align for this in some regard, because, and correct me if I'm wrong, Connor, but I do recall reading Maverick Bourque and Jonathan Marchessault from the same area in Canada. So there might be a little bit of some chemistry there that, you know, might be untapped. And if they can kind of tap into that, that might lead to something. And maybe the Preds find a second wind to where you get that secondary goal production that you didn't really have last year. I mean, you had Stamkos and Forsberg both get to 40 goals, and Stamkos 42 and Forsberg at 40. But, it's going to be intriguing to see if he has a bounce back here, because if that is the case, he's the 1B to my breakout star.
0: To answer your question, I'm going to say the Predators have one 40-goal scorer.
1: Okay.
0: And it is Philip Forsberg. Hmm. I think Philip Forsberg has been, when healthy, a constant threat to get to the net for the Predators, hence why he's probably my favorite Predator of all time.
1: Yep.
0: But I think he is in the prime of his career, whereas Stamkos is arguably near the end.
1: Yeah.
0: And last year was a great year for him. He's finally figured out the system. I could see a bit of a regression for Stamkos happening this season. I don't necessarily see that for Forsberg. So I'll say Forsberg is the only 40-goal scorer for the Predators this season.
1: For time purposes, I'll go to the next one here. When it comes to the Nashville Predators, and everybody knows that this city goes crazy when they make a playoff run, do you see that in the cards this year for the Nashville Predators for a potential playoff run?
0: No.
1: Really?
0: I think it's like last year, where maybe they're in the conversation for most of the season for that second wild card position, but ultimately I think their lack of depth at some positions is going to cost them. I could see them getting in maybe really close, but my gut tells me it's going to be another year where they just miss the playoffs. That's just my gut feeling. I reserve the right to be wrong. I would love to be wrong, but I don't think they're going to make the playoffs this year.
1: I'm in the boat that they do.
0: Okay.
1: And I really do think under Chris McFarland, this team has found a groove. And obviously the preseason didn't really give a good indication of that going 1-3. But again, it's a condensed preseason. It allows those veteran players to kind of keep a little extra energy in their body, keep the stamina up a little bit more. But and it was funny. I saw a clip and listened to the rest of the podcast of it with Spittin' Chiclets. And Ryan Whitney and Paul Bissonnette are going back and forth. And Paul Bissonnette's saying, oh, look, they're on the no-watch list. And then he made Ryan Whitney. He's like, would you rather watch the San Jose Sharks and the Seattle Kraken, or would you rather watch the Nashville Predators? And then that's when they both came to agreement, like, yeah, the Preds definitely are the team.
0: I mean, the Sharks,
1: watch.
0: At least you have Macklin Celebrini to watch.
1: Yeah, but at the same time, Nashville Predators have Roman Josi, Philip Forsberg, Steven Stamkos, all the
0: a much better environment, I
1: yeah,
0: would argue.
1: Absolutely. So, and it was funny, they kept razzing Paul Bissonnette about it. He goes, look, I'm going to have to watch one of the games. And sure enough, once the Preds start going on a run, they'll be like, okay, I was wrong. I do think that will happen this year. I think the Preds will go on some form of a run.
0: I could see that. 615-737-1025 is the phone number. We'll get your reaction on the Preds questions. I believe you might have a couple more.
1: Indeed.
0: We'll get to on the other side as well. We'll take all your thoughts, all your reaction, all your phone calls on the other side here on Next Man Up. Connor Newt, Nick Frazier here with you on 1025 The Game.
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0: 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Connor Newt, Nick Frazier here with you. Talking a little Preds hockey. They're in action tonight against the Minnesota Wild, which you can hear right here on 102.5 The Game. Pre-game at 6 p.m. with Max Herz and puck drop at 7. Pete Weber, Jay Moore going to be on the call for that one, which how could you not get excited hearing about that? Pete Weber called hockey? I mean, come on.
1: It's a treat that everybody enjoys in Nashville. And I know for all of us growing up here in the city, like, I mean, that's the narration of a childhood right there. I mean, him and Terry Crisp. I mean, for me, that is. I don't know about you guys, but listening to those
0: Crispy.
1: Two growing up in this market's crazy. And then now, you know, transitioning, I get to see Mason Willie on the TV broadcast. And
0: who are also awesome.
1: Yeah.
0: I mean, we work with Willie every single day, and then C-Mace is a regular around here. We see him a lot. So
1: it's pretty cool. Like, yeah. Now that you think about it, it's pretty cool to look back on that.
0: It is pretty cool. Before we get to some more of your Preds questions, Nick, some reaction on our text line. 3155 says, I feel the way the moves were addressed, it's like they were the truth serum moves that were needed. Guys are hungry and have a GM that doesn't live in fantasy and is actually building a roster to help Brunette instead of hurting him. Tonight, Preds win easily. So some confident words listed by the texter. 4312 says, Predators, please give me a reason to watch Nashville sports this year. I'm dying for anything playoffs. And I think that's going to be a lot of mindset of Nashville sports fans is Titans are so miserable right now. The city needs a winner. And they have Nashville SC.
1: That are on track. For a lot of special things this year. They are definitely on pace to win the supporter shield.
0: But no disrespect to Nashville SC,
1: right.
0: Of course. They don't have as much of a following as the Titans and the Predators do just because they are a newer franchise in a niche sport.
1: Right, and they'll get there because if they end up, let's say, winning the Supporters Shield, which they are on pace to do so in handsome fashion, and then make a deep MLS Cup playoff run, there are going to be some heads turning. And we're actually starting to see that now. And
0: yep.
1: I'm not sunshine pumping, whatever. I'm legitimately telling you the numbers at these games the last 2 to 3 weeks.
0: Sellout crowds.
1: I wouldn't say sellouts, but they are pretty darn close, right? I mean, we're talking 26,000, 27,000, 25,000. Like, normally when you look at those numbers, they're actually those numbers the last 3 weeks. So,
0: but overall, I think in reading what you Preds fans have had to say, you feel a lot more confident in the direction of this franchise than you have in years past. Chris McFarland, in our dealings with him, the past couple of times he's come on our afternoon show, seems pretty no-nonsense. He seems pretty grounded in reality of what this team is going to be. Now, he said, I'm going to give them the opportunity to prove that they can be contenders before we make any sudden changes, good or bad. I don't even want to say good or bad. Extreme or non-extreme. But that's why I say they've got to start out hot. They've got to get some wins in their column to start off the season so they can prove to us that they are on a track to compete for a Stanley Cup. Not that they're going to go out there and win it this year, but that they are trending in a positive direction so McFarland doesn't have to strip it down to the studs.
1: Absolutely. And back to the questions here real quick, Connor. I have here, will the Preds have a 70-point player this year?
0: Oof.
1: Obviously, Roman Yossi had 55 points last year. Mm-hmm. Wasn't, you know, the old Roman Yossi. I think there was that adjustment period to what, you know, he had that POTS diagnosis, trying to get used to the new normal. Do you think Roman Yossi gets back to that 70-point scoring type player? Or not scoring, but 70-point.
0: That'd be awesome.
1: Yeah, no. 70-point player?
0: No.
1: No? Okay.
0: I think I love Roman Yossi. Roman Yossi is not Norris Trophy winner Roman Yossi like he was a couple of years ago.
1: Right.
0: Still, I would argue, still a top 10 defenseman in the NHL. Still an elite level player.
2: But, you know, with the POTS diagnosis and overall his age, I believe he's, what, 36?
1: Roman Josi is, yeah, around that age.
2: Around that age.
1: Yep. I can double check for you. Yep, 36 on
2: 36.
1: The dot.
2: 36. Yep. I win celebrity birthdays.
1: There you go.
2: Anyways, I don't know if he is that same level of productive player that he was about 5 years ago, where he was winning Norris trophies and he was playing pretty much 82 games a season. He may have been scratched a couple of times, but I don't know if he is that level. And that's not a knock against him. That's just there are things outside of his control, like father time, like right. The POTS diagnosis, like injuries. I don't know if he's able to get back to that same level, but I do think he is going to be a productive level player for the Predators this season.
1: All right, the next couple questions before we head to the break. Obviously, talking about the Predators playoffs, and you kind of mentioned this earlier about like goalie controversy. Do you see the Nashville Predators having a goaltender over a 900 save percentage?
2: I would like to say yes, but I don't know. I think it'll be right on that line.
1: Okay.
2: Maybe we see like an 8-9 from UC Saros, or maybe like an 8-9 from Eustace Onanen.
1: There you go.
2: Big juice and little juice. I need to know this stuff. I don't know. That's kind of not a concern, but something I have my eye on is goaltending this year. And we talked about it a little bit, is defense in front of the goaltending needs to be a whole lot better to not allow as many opportunities for that puck to go into the net from the opposition. I don't know. I'd like to see, I mean, how great would it be if UC Saros comes out and has like a 9-2 save percentage or something like that?
1: I would love to see that. And, this kind of goes into my next question after that, the most improved player. I'm comboing both of these together, and my answer is UC Saros for both.
2: I would agree with that.
1: I do think we see a UC Saros of old in some sense. I know he's 31, so I'm like, oh my goodness, 31 regression, whatever. No, I do think looking at that record of 28, 22, and 8, tied 13th in the league, so that's the upper echelon of records, not too bad. But once again, when you're playing that many games, you're going to be able to, let's just put it more of a 60-40 split. I think that'll be a little bit more beneficial for a guy like Saros. Keeps that save percentage up, and maybe the goals against down a little bit. He was 48th in the league last year at 3.16. So I do think we'll see some improvement out of a guy like UC Saros, because you're going to need it. And I think, like, to that Texas point that mentioned, this is a GM that understands he brought in players that will be beneficial to Andrew Brunette's system and also the players currently playing.
2: Overall, super excited for Preds hockey to be back in our lives. Again, their game tonight against the Minnesota Wild. You can hear right here on 102.5 The Game pregame coverage at 6 p.m. with Max Herz. He'll have a lot of fun there. And then, of course, puck drop at 7 p.m. with Pete Weber, Jay Moore on the call. We hope you'll tune in. That should be a lot of fun. Overall, real quick, preseason Preds MVP. Go.
1: Preseason Preds MVP, I'm going with Steven Stamkos.
2: I will go the factor, Ryan O'Reilly.
1: Okay.
2: I think he contributes on both ends so well, and he is one of the most valuable players.
1: And one of the texters on the text line before we go, Dave says, who is on the first power play unit? According to Puckpedia, it's Forsberg, O'Reilly, Stamkos, Wood, and Josi. So in due time, we'll see what happens with that tonight. But according to Puckpedia, that's what's projected.
2: 615-737-1025 is the phone number. Coming up next, Andrew Allegretta, voice of Vanderbilt football and baseball, will join us to preview Vanderbilt's game in Athens against the Georgia Bulldogs this Saturday. We'll do that coming up next here on Next Man Up on 102.5 The Game.
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2: Final hour of Next Man Up here on 102.5 The Game. Connor Newton, Nick Frazier, Parker Kelly here with you, broadcasting from the Busy Bee Plumbing, Heating, and Air Conditioning Game Nashville Studios, home of the $99 yearly BI membership, where the buzz is always about great service. Big weekend in college football this weekend. The Vanderbilt Commodores are on the road heading to Athens, Georgia to take on the Georgia Bulldogs. And here to talk about that with us is our next man up on the phone line, Andrew Allegretta, the voice of the Doors for football. Andrew, thank you so much for joining us. How are we doing?
0: What's going on, guys?
2: Nothing much. Excited for you to be able to join us. It's always a pleasure. So without further ado, we'll start with this. Obviously, Vandy, coming off of a loss this past weekend against Auburn, what is your assessment of that, and how do you think the Doors can rebound heading into Athens this weekend?
0: I think the assessment of that is probably what Clark has touched on throughout the course of the week, and when he speaks in the next 15, 20 minutes here, I think it's going to be the same thing. It's like clean football is the name of the game for Vanderbilt right now. Certainly the focus on special teams performing better has been a big talking point for him throughout the course of the week. You can't have two blocked punts for touchdowns four games into the season, and you can't certainly do that on the road in the Southeastern Conference. That's going to get you beat for Vanderbilt, and it certainly did. And one of the things that has stuck with me about that blocked punt was how it happened. It was a fourth and very, very short. Vanderbilt was going to go for it. Vanderbilt has found success in those conversions downs. They did so throughout the course of the game on fourth and short. They got a penalty. It backed them up to fourth and six. They had to punt the football. It got blocked. It's a touchdown. So there's no doubt that the conversation, especially coming out of Auburn, especially coming out of the first four games, is about Vanderbilt executing Vanderbilt football. There's any number of ways that you can say it, but like the Doors don't beat the Doors sort of thing. That's got to be the focus, and I'm sure it has been throughout the course of the week for Vanderbilt in practice.
2: Obviously, one of the storylines heading into this one is the whole situation with Jarrett Curtis. Obviously, originally committed to Georgia, decommits, flips over to Vandy. What has been sort of the narrative inside Vanderbilt football, maybe something Clark Lee has said about Jarrett going to the place where he was originally committed?
0: I don't think there is one, in all honesty. Like, he brought it up at the press conference back on Tuesday. He was asked that question. It's a very obvious and natural question. It is a storyline. I think internally, for Jarrett to be successful, for Vanderbilt to be successful, it's about how Vanderbilt and Jarrett executes each individual play, which has nothing to do with a decision that Jarrett made back in December. You know, from a Georgia side, if that's going to motivate them, then, you know, that's absolutely within their prerogative and understandable and all of that sort of stuff. And we'll see what happens. But if you're a young quarterback and you've got a team that's trying to find its rhythm offensively at this point in time, what it needs more than anything is itself executing the way that it needs to execute. I think the message this week has been fairly akin to everything else, which is like, it's about Vanderbilt football. It's not about the opponent. It's about Vanderbilt football finding the best version of itself right now, five games in.
1: The voice of the Vanderbilt Commodores, Andrew Allegretta. We're excited to have him on weekly, as always. Andrew, when it comes to, I guess, another Georgia connection, one of them being an upperclassman in the Vanderbilt secondary, C.J. Hurd, I mean, the last couple of weeks, he's been a prominent voice and name on this defense. 8 total tackles against NC State, 8 total tackles against Delaware, and then 9 against Auburn. What have you liked out of his play and for it being a little bit of a homecoming for him as he's an Atlanta, Georgia native?
0: Yeah, Vanderbilt's got a couple of those players. Ricardo Jones is from just outside of the Atlanta area, too, one of the safeties for Vanderbilt. So that's always fun for those guys. You want the best for them. As far as CJ is concerned, like, he has developed into a leader defensively, a big-time playmaker. Like, you can kind of go through the list on the plays he's been involved with for Vanderbilt. Like, had a strip of one of the Missouri quarterbacks. I can't remember if it was Bo Prabula or the backup Sollers in last year's game when that happened, but a huge strip, came up with the fumble recovery in that game. He was part of the double team on Cam Coleman on the fourth and game play versus Auburn a season ago. He can get into the backfield and be very, very disruptive. So he fits into the mentality of the defense, which is great. Like, Steve Gregory wants to be aggressive, and he needs some pieces out there that can get after the quarterback or get into the backfield and still make smart plays in the secondary when they drop back. So he's been one of those players that I think Steve Gregory really likes kind of putting on the field in unique places.
1: Yeah, another player on the defensive side of the football, another upperclassman, senior Nick Rinaldi. I feel like he is a key cog in this defense that keeps that engine running.
0: I love Nick Rinaldi. He's got 13 career sacks. He's got 3.5 so far this season. Again, going back down the list of big-time plays that he's made, had a sack of Jalen Milroe back in 2024. All of this for a guy that, like, didn't play a ton of high school football and didn't know a lot about, you know, the true details of playing linebacker when he got here. There's been a tremendous amount of growth for him here at Vanderbilt under the linebackers coach, Nick Lozinski. I love watching this guy play. And I've said this a bunch, like there's been more NFL scouts at Vanderbilt's practice this fall than any fall that I have seen. And a lot of that conversation, I do think, kind of gets focused on the defensive side of the football. And Nick Rinaldi for sure is one of those guys. Where he fits in the NFL draft process, I have no idea. But I definitely know that NFL teams are interested in talking with Vanderbilt about the linebackers, and Nick Rinaldi's a part of that.
2: Andrew Allegretta is with us. Andrew, looking at the schedule, obviously you take it week by week, but throughout the rest of the season, as of right now, only one opponent for Vanderbilt is unranked, and that is Arkansas. With that being said, how would you say that the program views that schedule up ahead? Like I said, one week at a time, but is that a challenge that they view, or is that really something they're not concerned about right now?
0: I think it's probably a slice of both, right? And it depends on how you look at it. I think everyone acknowledges those sort of things. If you're a player, and I know this obviously comes across as coach speak and all of that sort of stuff, but from a player's standpoint, it really boils down to, like, how can I execute my job in this moment? And the other stuff is, like, ancillary. So I don't think they can get terribly wrapped up in it minute by minute. Things can also change, right? Vanderbilt got bit by that narrative a season ago when it's like you had these big wins versus LSU versus Missouri. I thought those were good wins. I still think those were good wins a season ago, but everyone decided to shrug it off. And Vanderbilt beat a top 25 Tennessee team last year, and then they fell out of the polls, and everyone's like, well, you don't have any ranked wins. It's like, what are you talking about? So we'll see how that evolves throughout the course of the season, I guess, is my point. The other part of it is, like, again, you came to the Southeastern Conference. Like, the design was to play in big games. You didn't come here to play in small games. So while they probably don't look at the schedule itself, guys, I do think they are made of the type of stuff that motivates you to play in big games, if that makes sense, right? It's not specifically the schedule, but it's like, why wouldn't I want to play in big games against top teams?
2: How much of a benefiting factor is Cedric Alexander for Jared Curtis in the offense?
0: I think he's a big-time deal. I think it has to be a bigger deal throughout the course of the season. He is not the type of running back that is going to all of a sudden consistently rip off 80-yard touchdown runs. I mean, he did have the 60-yard touchdown rush a season ago versus Alabama. But what he is incredibly consistent against all three phases, right? Like, he can run the football consistently. He can pick up. If a play is going to get you 5 yards, then Cedric Alexander will get you 5 yards. He's not going to goof it up and run backward and lose 15 yards. Like, that's a really stabilizing force. He's also good out of the backfield. He's got good hands. I think it's like 6 or 7 receiving touchdowns in his career. Plus, he's a great blocker. Like, he's the ultimate piece, I think, for Jared to just kind of have some consistency back there. Cedric and Junior Sherrill are those stable upperclassmen that I think probably mean a lot for Jared right now.
1: Andrew Allegretta is on the line with us. Andrew, when it comes to Vanderbilt going up against one of the top teams in the nation of Georgia, you got to be able to play a clean game. What has Clark spoke on when it comes to the penalty issues that have arose at the beginning of the season?
0: You know, he hasn't spoken on the penalties quite as much as I think some of the execution stuff and the ability for the guys to kind of figure out each other. I'm sure those conversations have happened internally. You know, as far as, like, what cures penalty mistakes, you know, penalties happen for a handful of different reasons, but one of the ways that you avoid them is by executing cleanly, if that makes sense. Like if you're a step slow because you're thinking too much, that's when you hold, right? Or if you're a step slow because you're not good enough, that's when you hold.
1: Can't second guess yourself.
0: Yeah, and I think this team is good enough to not need to hold. I just it's and not that holding's the only problem, but you know, anybody that's watched this team through four games recognizes the skill, but also recognizes the way that we're still figuring each other out with new pieces out there. And when you're a fraction of a second slow, that's when mistakes happen. So I think as they get to understand each other better, I think those things will dissipate.
1: Absolutely. Last one for me, Andrew. When it comes to Saturday, what is your I guess, primary key to the game for Vanderbilt to come out victorious?
0: Yeah, I mean, I hate to sound repetitive and dumb and, like, boring and all of that sort of stuff, but, like, they can't turn the football over. They can't have special teams mistakes. This is certainly applicable every single week. It's definitely applicable on the road in Athens. You know, they're also going to have to figure out how the weather is going to be a factor in this game. It's supposed to rain. I have no earthly idea who that benefits, if it benefits anybody. It might not be a factor. But, you know, if it's a wet football, you can't be the team that struggles to hold on to the football. You've got to try to make Georgia be the team that struggles to hold on to the football.
2: There you go. He's Andrew Allegretta, voice of the Vanderbilt Commodores. You can hear him on the call right here on 102.5 The Game this Saturday when Vanderbilt heads up to Athens to take on number 2 Georgia at 11:45. Andrew, thank you as always for the time. We'll do this again next week.
0: Yeah, thank you guys. The debut version of this one for us.
2: So yes, sir.
1: Absolutely.
2: We're happy to have you, Andrew.
0: All right, thanks, guys.
2: Thank you, Andrew. Again, you can hear that game right here on 102.5 The Game. It's an interesting one. It's going to be a tough environment for Vandy.
1: He makes a good point, though, at the end there about just how the game might include a little bit of rain if the ball is wet. And again, from what we saw at Auburn for Vanderbilt, Jared Curtis, 18 carries for 46 yards. Being able to manage the game, I think that's the primary thing that they need to really focus in on, because the more you hold on to that football, the less that offense is out there. And again, Georgia's one of those teams that likes to pound the rock. So if you can keep it out of their hands, benefits all towards the Commodores.
2: By the way, for those interested, which is probably people your age or younger, Titans Britches report is out.
1: Yes!
2: White helmet, white top, blue bottoms, white socks against Baltimore.
1: I'm a fan.
2: I'm a huge fan of that. 615-737-1025 is the phone number. Coming up next, some movement going on in high school football through the TSSAA. We'll expand on that a little more on the other side. Connor Newt, Nick Frazier here with you on Next Man Up on 102.5 The Game.
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0: Welcome back in. Next Man Up here on 102.5 The Game. Connor Newton, Nick Frazier here with you. Gonna get into some TSSAA stuff here in just a second, because it's been a wild week around the movement of teams in TSSAA. But real quick, a little bit of breaking news for our Vols fans. Not really breaking, but it's cool stuff. Tennessee will honor General Nealon with a new field design this weekend against Auburn. The Vols are wearing their smoky grays with the field design. The new field design, the interlocking UT at midfield 50.
1: Really?
0: It looks gorgeous.
1: Oh, yeah.
0: And, of course, still the checkered end zones. But there you go. Tennessee fans, get excited about that. I am thrilled that throwbacks are coming back in college football. Obviously, the interlocking UT. Next week, Kentucky is going to do the Power K coming back against LSU, which is an homage to the Tim Couch era of Kentucky football. So, cool stuff right there. The interlocking UT is pretty cool.
1: It's pretty neat. It's just old school, what everybody likes. Everyone loves nostalgia. Mm-hmm. It's fantastic.
0: Jerseys kind of suck, but the midfield logo's cool.
1: Yeah, it is what it is.
0: Anyways, in high school football in Middle Tennessee, there has been a lot of movement this week. A lot of private school teams are dropping out of the TSSAA and going independent. CPA was the first to do it. Father Ryan, Nick Frazier's alma mater, has done it. The other day, Christian Brothers did it. I believe another school out of Memphis is doing
1: MUS
0: it.
1: MUS as well.
0: MUS.
1: Yep.
0: I'm inclined to believe there will be more soon to follow. So, Frazier, what have you made of this so far? Are they in the right state of mind by dropping out of the TSSAA and going independent, or is it a mistake they're going to come to regret?
1: I speak for myself when I say this. I'm not speaking for any high schools or whatever, even though I'm an alum of one of the schools that is leaving this division. I speak for myself. I do think for the ability to enjoy a high school football environment and to play against competitive competition, that's the right move. 100% the right move. I think there are schools like Baylor, McCauley, that are boarding schools that have monopolized this division to where it is only theirs. I mean, seven straight titles won by McCauley or Baylor from 2019 to 2025. 44% of those players that went to Baylor from 24 to 26, which is 13 of them, are Power 4 signees. So it goes to show you that that's where a lot of these guys are going. And if you go to McCauley from 24 to 26, they had six rated Power 4 signees, which to their roster construction is 52% of that. So, and then in between that, you have Lipscomb. And that's something that these, you know, more Middle Tennessee schools are starting to adopt. You have the, you know, the Lipscombs of the world, the Brentwood Academies of the world that are coming along with this. But as for percentages outside of the metro area, yeah, they're at that 0% because they're out in East Tennessee. But those two teams, especially high schools, that is, McCauley and Baylor, have kind of monopolized this entire D2 class AAA. Yeah. So would love to see

0: a little bit more competition. And, you know, with the way things are trending in high school sports, I would love to see a little bit of some metro private school action. And, you know, when I was playing ball, it was always John Overton and Father Ryan week one, and I think they had that this year. So I would love to see a little bit more of the metro and private school teams kind of go up against each other, because that's something that, you know, if you go back and look at the 80s and 90s of high school football in Middle Tennessee, that was a prominent focus. Like, you go back and ask somebody from Maplewood who was, you know, your big rival. Well, in the NBA, Father Ryan were our big, you know, components going up against each other. That needs to be brought back a little bit. And so I think it'll advocate a little bit more for metro schools. It'll advocate more for quality of competition against one another. And so, yeah, I think this is the right move. But I know the TSSAA is having a meeting today in Mount Juliet at 2 p.m. to figure what the future of this holds. But overall, this is I think this would be a good move for a few of those schools leaving this division.
1: I'm conflicted on this because on one hand, I understand it. Look, we know how Baylor and McCauley recruit. It's no secret. We know what they do. They recruit all over the world.
0: Right.
1: We know how that works. And I do think that provides them a bit of an unfair advantage when it comes to region play or even beyond that. That said, specifically with CPA, but a few of the other schools fall in line with this, would they be saying this 2 years ago when they were a region below and they were playing teams that are maybe considered weaker than the teams they're playing in the division now? Would they be saying this if they weren't losing week in and week out? That's where my issue is. And some of the concern I have moving forward is, I don't know anything on this, but I think, what if the TSSAA decides, okay, if you drop out and you're independent in football, you are now independent in every single high school recognized sport. And even then, if that's the case, will the TSSAA hammer down and say, if you are a member of the TSSAA, you cannot schedule one of these independent schools in any sport? That is a bit of my concern. That's where I think maybe this is a mistake for some of these schools. And again, like for Father Ryan, I understand it. For MUS and Christian Brothers, I semi-understand it. For CBA, I even understand some of it. But I don't understand the... It comes across as, we can't beat the teams on our schedule and the TSSAA won't let us drop back to the region we were, because it's all based on enrollment population.
0: Right.
1: A lot of people think it's based on region. It's not. It's based on the population that your school has enrolled.
0: Okay.
1: To me, it appears on paper as, or to the naked eye, it's like the TSSAA won't let us drop back. We're just going to leave.
0: I just look at it from this perspective of the competition in that division. It's always been, you know, a fun division to watch and even play in this case.
1: Yeah.
0: But when you look at the amount of high school players of the schools that left, Christian Brothers, zero Power Four signees from 24 to 26. Now, obviously, the landscape has changed. That's why I'm using this, you know, from 24 to 26, because the landscape has changed in high school athletics.
1: Yeah.
0: Everybody is, you know, I hate to say it, but the NIL value of college athletes is starting to leak into the high school realm of things.
1: I mean, they have look agents.
0: But sort of. I guess representatives.
1: Look at Gabriel George.
0: David Gabriel George is signing at, what, 3 year, $3.1 million, something along those lines?
1: Yeah, per year, yeah.
0: The kid's not even graduating high school yet and is already, you know, according to the reports online, getting millions of dollars. Imagine a kid at, you know, Joe Schmo High School, that's a private school here in Middle Tennessee, and is, you know, expected to go play for, you know, let's say a G5 school, and you know, that's it. That's the only recruit, and he should be getting paid, what, not around a couple million, but he still has to deal with that. The fact that he is the only rated Power 4 or G5 player to go to the next level, that's the big issue I have, is the competition just gap. That there is no way that they can, for these teams that left, can compete with that. I think the best resolution in this case, the teams that left that division, schedule them all into their own little group. Have them be like the division games in high school athletics. And then the other games that are not scheduled, they should be played, I guess, either metro schools, or they should play
1: or out-of-state
0: teams. Out-of-state teams that are the equivalent of that. That's how I look at this.
1: I agree.
0: I think that is the way you need to approach this. If you're I'll read off Father Ryan's, you know, email that they sent me.
1: The problem is, Well, my headphones fell off.
2: Well, just one quick note for, you know, I'll speak for CPA and Davidson Academy. Those were two teams that were, you know, for Davidson dominating the single A division, for CPA dominating the double A, and they did not want to go up but were forced to. So that's probably baked into all of this as well. Well, Davidson hasn't gone independent, but CPA going independent and being one of the first to do so.
0: Yeah, it's just, it's tough because there are, you know, you donate money every year to certain schools if you're an alumni or whatever, even if you do or don't. That is something that goes towards the athletic programs, it goes towards all the facilities. Well, when you have heavy hitters that go to these other schools that have a backing of millions of dollars, of course those programs are going to flourish because they have that financial, I guess, yeah, resource. Whereas some of these other schools that have built it off community resources, they can't compete. It's like a nuclear arms race. You can't compete with that. So that's where I stand on all this. I think it's a really good opportunity for, you know, these schools to do so. And I'll use an example. When I was in grade school, especially where all, you know, Connor and I went to parochial schools, the parochial league used to be a prominent thing for JP2 and Father Ryan. That was their recruiting pool. Now that landscape has changed. Now you have the, like, National Catholic football, where they're learning, you know, the same offensive scheme,
1: yeah,
0: that feeds into Father Ryan. And, you know, obviously JP2 has their own because they're a preparatory school. And I think eliminating that hindered the opportunity to really get good quality players out of each school, because you used to have St. Edward's versus St. Henry.
1: There's
0: St.
1: not
0: Joseph.
1: Enough opportunities for private school kids before high school.
0: Right. It's just been limited now, and I just think it's unfortunate, because as a kid, I remember growing up over at the Knights of Columbus over there near the airport. Now it's a Ferrari dealership. We used to play games there all the time. There would be, you know, high school coaches from all across the mid-state that would come watch. I mean, that was the thing, is it was a recruiting pool, and now it's different, and it's unfortunate, but it is what it is.
1: Certainly a lot of movement in the world of high school football in Middle Tennessee, and I have to imagine it's not going to stop here. I would imagine more private schools will continue to drop out of the TSSAA and go independent. What happens with them remains to be seen. We'll find out together, but certainly a situation to keep your eye on if you are a local and if you love high school football in Tennessee. 615-737-1025 is the phone number. All right, let's get back into the Titans. Coming up next, I want to talk about one specific guy in the secondary. His name's Alante Taylor, and obviously we know the story behind him with the Titans. He was played nickel in New Orleans. The Titans paid him to be the number one cornerback here and play the outside. And let's be honest, he struggled at that position. So the question is, how can Alante Taylor prove he is a true outside guy this weekend against the Baltimore Ravens? We'll discuss that coming up next here on Next Man Up, 102.5 The Game.
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4: I'm Fox 17 Chief Meteorologist Katie Morgan, feeling a bit warmer as we head into the overnight with temperatures in the upper 60s under a mainly clear sky. A hot one to start October with a high near 94 Thursday. Plenty of sunshine as well.
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0: Welcome back in, next man up here on 102.5 The Game. Connor Newt, Nick Frazier here with you on this Thursday. Back into Titans talk. Something that has been sort of a common theme this season for the Titans is the struggles in the secondary. And one guy in particular, not named Cordell Flott, who a lot of Titans fans are not happy with right now, Alante Taylor, obviously from the University of Tennessee. They sign him from New Orleans. They pay him to be the number one cornerback and play the outside. Problem there, he has been mostly a nickel throughout his NFL career, and he's really effective at that. He has not been as effective on the outside. As TD told us on Tuesday, he profiles way better as a nickel, but the Titans don't necessarily have room for that with Marcus Harris playing that position. He's going to be matched up against Zay Flowers on Sunday against the Ravens. And Zay Flowers is a very good wide receiver in this league. Just got paid. He's being thrown to by Lamar Jackson, who, let's not kid ourselves, although he has elite legs, Lamar Jackson, he can sling the pigskin around too. So the question is, how can Alante Taylor shore some things up, prove that he's capable of playing on the outside against the Ravens on Sunday?
11: Yeah, you know, for Alante Taylor's sake, I think it benefits him being paired up with Zay Flowers because of that left hamstring that he injured a couple weeks ago. But, you know, I think obviously Zay played in Brazil, but, you know, still having 84 yards and off, you know, 5 receptions, still getting the same production from Lamar Jackson. I do think for a guy like Alante Taylor who likes to play physical, it's going to benefit him. Just cannot get beat over the top. Got to make sure the leverage is there and allow himself to react to what Zay can do, because Zay is a fast player and he can really turn on the afterburners if need be.
0: Yeah, it's going to be a struggle. Similar to like what we talked about with Cam Ward, I would argue it's comparable between the Ravens and the Eagles in terms of best offenses. God, I cannot talk.
11: It's all good.
0: Offenses that they've seen this season. The Eagles are struggling. They just got blown out on Monday Night Football, mm-hmm. Only scored 7 points against the Bears, and the Bears are not particularly a great defense. So the Ravens are dicing up the scoreboard as of right now. We know Lamar Jackson, great player. We obviously very well know what Derrick Henry is capable of. Mm-hmm. Zay Flowers is someone to look out for, because Zay Flowers, like you mentioned, is a burner, uses the leverage to his advantage, and is able to get downfield really easily. So Alante Taylor is going to have himself a struggle. For him, it's about getting the early matchup, pressing up early.
1: and not letting that speed turn up for Zay Flowers downfield. That's something he hasn't been able to take advantage of so far this season. We saw it when he was matched up against Devontae Smith. We saw it when he was matched up against Garrett Wilson. We saw it last week a little bit where he was matched up against Malik Nabers. He's been not horrible,
11: yeah,
1: but he has been disappointing, especially for a guy that you've paid to be your number one corner.
11: Yeah, it's interesting to see his adjustment from going from the nickel position out wide, because he set that Saints franchise record of like 7 career sacks by a cornerback, that is. And I do think limiting his aggressiveness to, I guess, go at the quarterback, that's the adjustment period, because he's so used to, you know, either dropping in or either having to, you know, just drop back into coverage. And I think for him playing that outside corner position, it's just, it's an adjustment period. And I think over time, as that signing progresses, it'll start to, I guess, feel itself out where he gets, you know, accustomed to the position. But overall, a DB is a DB, and that's why I say you got to give yourself a little bit of space to see where his hips lie, because you don't want to get beat over the top. Like I said, those afterburners that Flowers has, and I think might be limited because of that hamstring situation, because he is questionable. According to ESPN, he is questionable for Sunday, so we'll see what happens with that. But, I mean, if you played the week before in Brazil and you had 5 catches for 84 yards, you're more than likely going to play. So, and that's another thing that I think we can both agree on, because they have Derrick Henry, that might give Alante Taylor the freedom a little bit to play a little bit more aggressive in his style of football.
1: Mm-hmm.
11: Because if, let's say, the Titans end up forcing Henry back inside, and or if they don't set the edge, then Henry bounces it outside, that might be an opportunity for a guy like Alante Taylor to really make a name for himself in the, you know, tackle perspective of it all.
1: Let's go to our phone lines. Edwards, it is on our... Talking is hard. Edward is on our phone lines. Edward, you are the next man up. Go ahead.
12: Hey guys, thanks. Is Jake Lyman on this morning? I just turned it on and started my run.
1: He has actually left us. He has gone to Blacksburg, Virginia, to take the Virginia Tech women's basketball job.
12: Well, listen, I just wanted to say y'all got a great show.
1: Thank you.
12: I wanted to make a comment about the show in the morning. The only day I don't listen in the mornings is on Wednesday morning. But I think that there's not an arrogancy about your station, your radio show. Everything, you feel like you guys could be callers. And I think that that's a big difference than others who seem to know it all. Want to talk about the Tennessee Titans, not specifically the corner there, but and I didn't hear all the show this morning. But I want to talk about Derrick Henry. I know you're talking about other things, but the comments that he made. Before 2013, did you see bad decisions like A.J. Brown, Derrick Henry, Kevin Byard, Hopkins, so forth and so on, Mike Vrabel? Did you see a lot of that?
1: Not necessarily. I mean, they drafted Jake Locker, which was a bad decision. But, yeah, not as many.
12: Yeah. But was Locker before 2013?
1: No, he wasn't, but you still had some bad quarter. Vince Young was a bad decision for sure.
12: Yeah. Well, I think that, and didn't you feel like Derrick Henry was kind of pointing the finger a little bit, maybe, at the higher echelon? Is that correct? Would you say that for assessment?
1: A little bit. I wouldn't necessarily say he was pointing the finger. It just felt like he was hiding part of the story. Like he mentioned it was, you know, the Titans didn't present me an offer, but what he didn't mention was it felt like, and he's talked about this before indirectly, it felt like Derek didn't want to be here to begin with. So it felt like he was hiding part of the story.
12: Okay. All right. Well, I guess I've just got a different take. And you can see kind of where I'm coming from of after 2013. There's before. There's BC and there's AD, in my opinion, okay? And there is Bud Adams, who passed away, and then there's afterwards, okay? And, yes, I mean, I will go back to the analytics. The winning percentage from 98 to 2013, close to 60%. After that, it's around 40%. You know, when you have an owner, he's AWOL during the bad times, okay? And no, Bud Adams always had a comment for the Tennessean, okay, the following week. And that's what got him a little bit in trouble at times. flipping birds to the opposing team and so forth.
0: Right.
12: But, yeah, I mean, the Derrick Henry thing, I believe, I'm kind of all over the map here, but it could have been, I think, rectified a lot better if Bud Adams would have been here. That's all I'm going to say. Appreciate you making some comments about this. And
0: just want to let you know, Jake Locker was 11-14. I don't know where you got the other number
1: that's
0: from.
1: That's fine. I steered him in the wrong direction.
0: Oh, okay.
1: Thank you, Edward. All right.
0: I didn't know where that was going, but he was right. He was all over the place. I was kind of confused where he was getting at with that. But, no, we touched on it in the first couple segments of the show. It's just, you know, he took it professionally. He went the professional route and not really elaborating on it for the most part. I mean, he did kind of throw a little shade here and there. But, again, I think he handled it in the proper way. So that's where I stand on it.
1: 615-737-1025 is the phone number. We'll wrap the show up. Coming up next here on Next Man Up, 1025 The Game.
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19: I ain't gonna smile like
1: Final segment, next man up here on 102.5 The Game. Connor Newt, Nick Frazier here with you on this Thursday. Don't go anywhere, though. Jason Big Joe coming up next. They are live from the Omni Nashville Hotel, as they are every Thursday. I'm sure they're going to have a lot of fun there. I believe Greg Wyshynski will resume his duties joining them as the Predators hockey season is about to get going.
11: Gotta love Greg. ESPN senior NHL writer, some of the best, man.
1: He's the man. So we're talking Titans to wrap up the show here, and we mentioned Alante Taylor, but I think we can expand it to the entire defense. This is going to be a tough offense that the Titans are going to see on Sunday. Lamar Jackson, who can throw it as much as he can run it. Derrick Henry, who obviously Titans fans are very familiar with what he's capable of doing. Zay Flowers. You've got Mark Andrews in at tight end, who is one of the better tight ends in the league. This is going to be a tough offense for the Titans to stomach this weekend. So with that being said, what does this defense need to do, specifically play-calling-wise, from Robert Saleh to contain some of these elite players that they have on their offensive side of the ball?
11: Stack the box when it looks like they're going to run the ball. I mean, if they're
1: what they used to do here.
11: They're in 11, or I'm not 11, if they're in 12 or 13 personnel, I mean, you're going to have to stack the box, and that's something that you more than likely are probably going to rely on, because Derrick Henry has the football in his hands. They're going to... Oh, there we go.
1: Thank you.
11: They're going to definitely run the rock. I mean, with all the comments made from Derrick Henry this past week, along with, you know, the Titans kind of playing the cool, calm, collected look and needing Cam Ward to improve on himself, that this is definitely a game where they can really focus in on a guy like Derrick Henry. So,
1: yeah, I mean, you're going to have to be able to execute on all fronts on defense. Jeffrey Simmons, who I have nicknamed the Hulk because of the way he's been able to play.
11: Yep.
1: He's going to need to continue that level of play, and I have no doubt that he will. I mean, he is by far the best defensive tackle in football right now.
11: I'm glad you brought Jeffrey Simmons up for a quick second, because I'm not sure what the, you know, per snap percentages are going to look like. Obviously, they have increased since week one. That might be something that he needs to focus on a little bit, of just staying upbeat and not, you know, wearing himself out. And that's something that Robert Saleh probably have discussed. I don't know. That's just my assumption. But I would definitely, you know, see a little bit more production, like we talked with TD, a little bit more production out of guys like Jermaine Johnson, John Franklin Myers.
1: Yep.
11: I think John Franklin Myers is starting to really come into his own. But no, I think it goes back to the linebackers, Anthony Hill and Cedric Gray. We're starting to see a
1: unit I am not worried about at all.
11: Yeah, I think we're starting to see a more confident linebacker group. And even when Cody Barton kind of contributing from time to time, I think this is a team that can kind of rally around that. And, you know, TD kind of mentioned it, not much to rally around with a secondary, but I think this is a game where they kind of can get right. I know they're underdogs in this case going into Sunday, but this is a game where they can actually benefit from losing, honestly. I know that sounds kind of crazy, but that's just me, though, because to be fair, let's all call a spade a spade. The Baltimore Ravens, and we even talked about this when Jake had his preseason, you know, predictions. The Ravens were one of my teams to go all the way. So I do think they're strong enough on offense to maybe outman a team like the Tennessee Titans, but at the same time, it's the defensive line that sets the tone for this team for sure.
1: Yeah, for sure. They're going to be a lot of things that they need to maintain on the defense. You know, I think Jeffrey Simmons has to play that level he's playing. You mentioned a great one. The edge rushers need to start picking up some of the slack, because something I wanted to talk about today, but we didn't get to, have the Titans missed on some of these high draft picks defensively? Femi Oladejo, Keldrick Falk. Those are two that you haven't really seen much. Now, Keldrick had the sack on Sunday,
11: right,
1: but you haven't seen too much of those guys in action. So,
11: sure.
1: How can they step it up? That's something that needs to happen as well.
11: You know, Robert Saleh before the season said he just wants to have Femi Oladejo be a contributor, right? And I think that's, you know, spot on. I think he's been that contributing role. As for Keldrick Falk, you know, he has to give it some time. He's not a Javon Kearse the freak, all right? I know that's what Titans fans probably want. But again, this is a first-round talent that probably has to live up to some expectation. But at the same time, he is a quality talent that you got to have patience for. That was a word that I brought up in the first hour, patience. And I know, you know, everybody says patience is a virtue. It is tough with a franchise that has lost so many times. But no, you're just going to have to find some patience from within, because these are quality players. They just have to have time to develop. And there's obviously nobody enjoys the waiting game. And that's just the unfortunate thing about the NFL.
1: No, the waiting game we're seeing it here. A lot of people won't want to play the waiting game with Cam Ward. And maybe they're right, maybe they're wrong, but he's going to have to be a lot better on Sunday than he has been throughout the season.
2: Yeah.
1: This is his must-improve game. I will die on that hill. If he does not go out and show any signs of improvement against Baltimore, and Baltimore's a good team, don't get me wrong, great defense, but if he doesn't show that he's able to handle some of the mechanics he's been taught on the field, then I think you're going to have a lot more people call us on Monday than there were last week and say, we're out, we're done. Like I said, I'm giving him until the bye week. He's got until then to prove me wrong. But I think a lot more people have a lot shorter of a leash on him than I do.
11: Yeah, and kind of going back to, you know, the defensive side of the ball, going up against Baltimore, I do think, you know, the center is out. Jovan Gwynn, that pronounced his first name properly, but he is out. So it's tough. When your starting center is out, he dictates a lot of the runs. He dictates a lot of, you know, just calling out blitzes and so forth. So for this Tennessee Titans front, the defensive front, they should be able to disrupt that run. It's tough. When your starting center's out, he dictates a lot of the runs. He dictates a lot of, you know, just calling out blitzes and so forth. So for this Tennessee Titans front, the defensive front, they should be able to disrupt that run game, which is another benefit for a guy like Jeffrey Simmons. And depending on what the, you know, percentage of snaps is for him, time will only tell. But if they can somehow disrupt the interior offensive line, that will definitely force the Baltimore Ravens to have to throw the football, because Derrick Henry will have some hard time getting through that offensive line trying to find a hole, because if they know how to block up the gaps, then they'll be good to go.
1: That'll do it for us here on Next Man Up. Great show, Nick Frazier. Tomorrow, a loaded show. Max Herz joining us the first hour. He'll react to what the Preds do on the ice tonight against the Minnesota Wild. How about this? At 10:15 tomorrow, on 3's very own, son of Kirk Herbstreit, Zach Herbstreit, will join us to discuss college football topics. Very excited about that. We'll also introduce a new segment. We'll do that all tomorrow. For Nick Frazier, Parker Kelly behind the board, I'm Connor Newt saying so long. Jason Big Joe coming up next, right here on 102.5 The Game.
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4: 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Your sports live here on the Game Nashville Sports Network. We are 1025 The Game.
15: And a good Thursday, everybody. Welcome in, Chase and Big Joe. 1025 The Game. Hope you're having a great day so far. I'm Chase McCabe. He's Big Joe Dubin. Dr. Crane, Nick Frazier. Back at the studio on the ones and twos, and we are live today at Bar Lines at the Omni Nashville Hotel. JoJo, what's up?
16: Well, it's one of our favorite places. Excited to be back. Haven't been here in a while, man, so it's good to be back. I will tell you that on my way down here from God's Country, Donaldson, down First Avenue, there was a Waymo that was stuck halfway in the road. Traffic was stopped, and of course, people didn't know what to do. And the Waymo was just sitting there with its flashers on. And I was like, oh,
15: he didn't know what to
16: man.
15: Do. He's probably having a cigarette.
16: You mean the guy back in California doing the joystick? Probably went to the bathroom and forgot that the Waymo was there. But I felt bad because everybody was honking at it. And of course, I yelled at it as well, so it did no good. But
15: what would you do if you pulled up on a Waymo and, like, you just see smoke coming out the driver's side window, but nobody's there?
16: I would think that's a Cheech and Chong movie or Dazed and Confused. I'm telling you, one day we're going to wake up in my front yard. There's going to be 22 Waymos.
15: Probably.
16: Like the movie Christine. They're going to be sitting there with those cars, just sitting there revving their motor, and I'm going to be like, I'll call you. You won't answer. Dr. Crane will answer, though. He'll be like, ah, I got to do some stuff there in a little bit. Then I'm like, all right, I'll try to sneak out the back door and they'll chase me down. So that's coming, you know. You know what? I dread the day when I've got to shoot my air fryer. I hate that day is coming, too.
15: When it tries to kill you?
16: When it all takes over us. I love my air fryer. I'm not looking forward to that day, but it'll happen.
15: Well, it loves you.
16: Yeah, it does. Yeah, trust me. It loves me in bagel bites.
15: It sure does. It sure does. Congratulations. We'll just get this off the top here. Congratulations to Teresa Walker. I guess this is her last week as she is retiring from the Associated Press. Been with them a long time. She's been covering the Titans since day one. Robert Sala presented her with a jersey and a game ball, which I thought was really cool. Teresa has covered sports in this city and state forever. So congratulations to Teresa on a great career.
16: Mm-hmm.
15: So that's awesome.
16: Yep.
15: And Anthony Hill.

0: was named the NFL Defensive Rookie of the Month for September.
1: Do you see, that's a he's in very select category. There's not been many. A.J. Brown won it. Mariota won it. Eddie George won it. Javon Curse won it. And I think that might be one more on those ones. But that's it. So good for him, man. I mean, we, you know, when they drafted him in the second round, it's like they got something. I think with him and Cedric Gray, they've got linebackers who can go sideline to sideline and get it done. So at least there's something over it for this Titans football team to be happy about and smile about, because there's not much that's going on.
0: Yeah. So, there is not. That is for sure. It's also opening day for the Nashville Predators as they will play the Minnesota Wild tonight at Bridgestone Arena. We'll have pregame coverage with Max Hurst, who's going to join us in about 25 minutes here at Barlines, beginning at 6 o'clock, and then the puck drop with the voice of the Pred since day one, Pete Weber, on the call, and looking forward to that. Jay Moore will be the analyst once again for the home games, and excited to get hockey going again.
1: Excited to have content, man. Yeah, yes. Something good. This will be fun. And again, as we said, you cannot win the Stanley Cup in October, but Chase McCabe?
0: You sure can lose it.
1: Yep.
0: So we will talk more with Max about that coming up here in just a little bit. You got a question?
1: Well, it goes along with our Nashville Predators, and thank you, Max. And what's happening? Who is your all-time favorite Nashville Predator player? That's our question today, because Pred's opening night tonight. 615-737-1025. Who's your all-time favorite Nashville Predator player? I'll start. He's by himself up top. I love the guy. I will take Jordan Tutu every day for the rest of my life. What Jordan Tutu did when this hockey team got here in the mid-2000s, I've never bought any kind of sports memorabilia in my life except a Jordan Tutu whistle. And yeah, a Jordan Tutu, was it a T-shirt for my son and my daughter?
0: Jersey.
1: Yeah.
0: Yeah.
1: Yeah, right?
0: Yeah, I had the Tutu whistles. And the cool thing about that is it went towards his foundation that obviously, and with us talking about mental health and everything.
1: Right, yeah.
0: You know, we've had Jordan on and had some pretty powerful discussions with him. His brother committed suicide, and Jordan has spent his entire life and career, and Jordan has battled his demons as
1: That's
0: well.
1: Right. Yeah.
0: And his, I think now, was it 12 years sober, I think? Something like that.
1: But what he brought, I mean, because we were all newbies to the hockey world, the fact that he gave every ounce of energy to this hockey team in this city was amazing thing to watch. And, of course, I'll never forget when he laid out what to do from the Stars.
0: Stefan Robita, whose son is playing for Carolina. Is that right, Max? Robita? Yeah.
1: That's how old we've gotten?
0: Yeah.
1: Okay. I'm going to make you feel older here in about 10 minutes, too.
0: Okay.
1: So.
0: Well, I'm looking forward to that. So. I mean.
1: Who's yours?
0: Well, I was going to say Tutu.
1: You can say it.
0: Probably Pekka. I mean, I think just what he did for the organization and kind of being one of the first, along with Shea Weber, homegrown. I mean, Tutu was too, but one of the homegrown guys,
1: right,
0: and now he's going in the Hall of Fame. It's pretty cool to see. And Pekka was like the first athlete that I really got to know in my career that kind of I followed through his whole career.
1: Yeah.
0: So that was kind of cool.
1: Yeah, I will, under the radar players, you know how much I love Darcy Hordachuk.
0: Yep.
1: I mean, we had some great discussions back in the day about, he was like Tutu. I mean, he would do whatever it takes to protect his teammates, and I love Darcy Hordachuk.
0: Yeah, another one, and this is in honor of the late, great Brent Peterson, because it was one of his favorite players, but Vern Fiddler.
1: Yeah.
0: Old Vern.
1: Yeah, right.
0: Who was on that, you know, was in the early days and then came back when they made that run to the Stanley Cup final.
1: Were we watching the game in 17 at Channel 4 in the sports office when Vern made that shot against the Blues?
0: Yeah. I think it was – didn't
1: – Or Chicago? One of the two.
0: It was Chicago.
1: Because Zollnerchuk did it against the Blues.
0: All right. Yeah.
1: Yeah, we were like going crazy in the sports office, man. That was a good time.
0: Yeah. So few votes for Philip Forsberg. Dude is everything a Nashville Predator should be. Yeah,
1: yep.
0: I agree. I mean, you know, you got some homegrowns now. But Max and I were sitting in my office yesterday talking about the Golden Hall because, you know, they announced Barry Trotz will go in this year as the sixth member of the Golden Hall. And, you know, I'd love to see some others. And Tutu was one that came up. because he really helped build this fan base. Because he was that first, like, you know, was he the best player on the ice? No. But he was a guy that everybody loved and cheered for.
1: Well, he was relatable.
0: He was relatable. That's
1: right.
0: A good way
1: and I'm thinking,
0: yeah.
1: Oh, I mean, he's not the best skater, was not the best puck handler, was not the best shooter. But, man, he would – I mean, he was everything you wanted in a player in your town because he – I'm telling you, if you're just now discovering Jordan Tuta, go watch some of this, the YouTube videos on him. We all experienced it. But, I mean, you knew when he – I'm telling you, I've since that day, when Jordan Tuta would go on the ice, Bridgestone Arena fans would stand up.
0: Yeah.
1: Nobody's done that since because you didn't know what was going to happen – when Tutu got on the ice, man, and we just loved that dude so much. And he gave every ounce to the Predators, man, when he was on the ice.
0: Our buddy Ricky texts in and says, Shane O'Brien, he was only here for a year, but SOB was certainly that, and he was a popular player. He was a guy that you didn't want to face because you knew he was just going to be a pest.
1: Right.
0: Kind of like Tutu.
1: Yeah.
0: But when he was here that year, like I loved when Shane O'Brien was here. Who's the guy that you didn't want to face because you knew he was just going to be a pest?
1: Right.
0: Kind of like Tutu.
1: Yeah.
0: But when he was here that year, like I loved when Shane O'Brien was here.
1: Who's the guy that played three games, had a concussion, was gone? Lombardi?
0: Yeah, Matthew Lombardi.
1: Lombardi.
0: Two games.
1: Two games.
0: And I liked that signing, too. I thought he was going to be really good.
1: Yep.
0: So 615-737-1025. That's our phone and text line. 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In honor of Preds opening day, who is your favorite Nashville Predator of all time? You tell me you have a surprise for me next.
1: Yeah. All right. I mean, it's just I saw it a few days ago, then I realized it was today. And we talk about making – Dr. Crane, let me know when you got it. Okay. We might just play it now for you. All right, okay. But hold on. Well, Dr. Crane, let me know that he's got it. But it's hard to believe that, and once he just whispers that he has it. You got it? All right. This happened 10 years ago today.
2: Dobbs heaves it. They're bunched up in the end zone. It's tipped up. It's caught. It is caught. Jawan Jennings. Jawan Jennings!
0: Another That's crazy.
2: Boot.
1: Where were you when that happened?
0: I was in the media room at Bridgestone Arena getting ready for a Preds game.
1: Preseason game. Because I was at the same game.
0: Was it preseason?
1: It was October 1st. It was a preseason game. Yep. Yeah. Same spot, and we're watching. They put it on the screen. I was like,
0: "Yeah, I think you and I were sitting at the table."
1: And I was like, "What is that?" And they saw, and then we saw the video, and I didn't know what had happened. And they cut to Butch.
0: Yeah,
1: and he dropped to one knee, praying like, "Thank God, I get my job for another year."
0: And that was that Gary Danielson that said the Dobnail boot,
1: or Vern,
0: of them. That was. In Knoxville, though, right?
1: Athens.
0: Oh, it was in Athens.
1: Because the coach was on the Vols staff at that time,
0: sure
1: and they were
0: was.
1: In the press box, and Georgia fans were beating on the glass before that play. Because remember, Georgia had scored and gone ahead. There was no time left. And they were beating on the glass, flipping off the Tennessee coaches in the press box. Then that happens. Then the Tennessee coaches start beating on the press box window. They said the coaches go running through to get to the elevator and go down there. And Georgia fans were just stunned. That had happened. They lost the game. That was 10 years ago today. Jawan Jennings should never have to buy dinner.
0: In Knoxville again.
1: Ever again.
0: Well, and I love the Vern just going, Jawan Jennings.
1: Right.
0: Yeah. Yep.
1: My goodness,
0: That is crazy. By the way, I like on our video stream, it says, good morning, afternoon, Nashville.
1: Yeah. Hell yeah. For all of our viewers in the Mountain Time Zone.
0: We got a lot of them.
1: In Pacific. Welcome in, everybody.
0: You can subscribe at 1025.
1: Oh, on that stream, I look really skinny today.
0: Oh, good.
1: By skinny, I mean I'm kidding.
0: Good Lord. Yeah, we got all our information about games we carry. So you know,
1: I look like I just ate a cow. That. Good Lord.
0: Was it what kind of cow?
1: I don't know. It's the one that makes me look like I weigh 500 pounds.
3: Grass fed?
1: No, I'm not sure.
0: We just found one.
1: Just found one and inhaled it.

0: And that's what I look like right now.
1: Good
2: That's
1: Lord.
2: What she said.
0: Oh, man.
1: Was that out in the parking lot? Or
0: I'm not sure, man. Was it?
1: Yeah. I
0: or the 7-Eleven.
1: The National. Oh, boy. The Predators have named their captains for the 26-27 season. Of course, Roman Josi continues as the captain, along with Philip Forsberg and Ryan O'Reilly and Steven Stamkos as alternates. And they've also added Jack Drury as an alternate captain this year. So
0: Jack Drury. Love his hotels.
1: Yes. So we'll talk to Max about that in about 15 minutes. Again, we're live at Bar Lines at the Omni Nashville Hotel. Stop by and say hello. 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
13: Long lost buddy, say I'm getting.
1: Hopefully we hear this song a lot tonight. Chase and Big Joe, 102.5 The Game on this Thursday. Greg Wyshynski going to join us from ESPN at 2 o'clock to start his normal weekly with us. So looking forward to having Greg back in the fold.
0: Bet he can't wait for that. Hey, you know, that one guy, Nashville, asked really good questions. But that other guy,
1: he loves coming on with us. He texted me and goes, you guys are hilarious.
2: And I mean, I think he acknowledges you have no idea what you're talking about
0: right.
2: when it comes to hockey.
0: Yeah.
2: And that's fine.
0: That's right.
2: That's what I'm here for.
0: Yeah. I got the experts around me. I don't need to be an expert. Pretend to know what I'm talking about.
2: Coming up at 4 o'clock today, Joe will be on the back plaza here taking you
0: yes.
2: through how to what a cross check is.
0: I will. And then tomorrow, we're doing forecheck.
2: Okay.
0: And then Saturday, we're doing.

0: I had to write a check, and I'll never forget. Like, I'm writing the check, and I'm all proud of myself because I've saved up. And
1: yeah.
0: Like, this is mine. And as I hand it off, my dad goes, "You might want to drop that, see if it bounces."
1: Oh, man. We had that question. I still write checks. I don't know, because I forget.
0: I mean, I haven't in a while, because everything now I can just do electronically, but.
1: Yeah, I mean, I pay my car. I write a check just because I like going by and bothering the people at the credit union. I like doing that. And so, I don't know. One day I'll get all full digital, but we'll see what happens, man. Yeah. I like having an inordinate amount of checks laying around.
0: Yeah, you might do that.
1: It works out perfectly for me for everything. I did a thing one time with Shea Weber on TV. I think it might have been Shea's first ever TV interview. We did it live. We were at Channel.
0: I bet that was riveting.
1: We were at Channel, and I was like, "Explain to me the cross check and the forecheck." And he was explaining to me, and I said, "Isn't that just you know slamming some dude against the wall when the puck's down the ice?" He's like, "Yeah, but that takes too long to say it." And I'm like, "Okay." And then we had this great debate, funny thing, but he had just came up with it, like 2007 or 8.
0: And then you asked him about his fantasy baseball
1: and
0: team.
1: He wouldn't shut up.
0: Yeah.
1: And I said, "What about your next week's game?" Silence. Fantasy baseball. We've talked about this. When he told me one time, it's like, "Yeah, the guy winning our fantasy baseball league." And I'm like, "Hey, Geddy, you got to stop." And I'm like, "Geddy?" He's like, "Yeah, Geddy Lee from Rush was in his fantasy baseball league." I'm like, "You got to be kidding me. So you're just now telling me this?" He's like, "Well, I don't think you might know who he was." I'm like,
0: He's one of the greatest bands of all time.
1: We just know him as Geddy in the Fantasy Baseball League. I'm like, "You got to be kidding me with this."
0: Yeah, Shea was a bit – so my favorite Shea Weber story, and I told him about this a few years ago. I reminded him about this when he came in for the Golden Hall. And we're just sitting there. He's asking how things are going. And I go, "You know, my favorite story with you, you absolutely pissed me off one day." And he's like, "What'd I do?" And it was the day they're playing Washington – Barry Trotz is coming back for the first time, and Shea's at his locker. He's the captain. Everybody's talking to him, and I was like, "So what's kind of the vibe in here, you know, with how much Barry meant to the organization? Is it different today?" And he just looks at me and goes, "Why would it be different?" And I had this defeated look on my face of like,
1: "Oh,
0: are you kidding me?
1: That's fantastic."
0: And then and he and I at that point had a good enough rapport that I just looked at him and I was like,
1: "Oh, man.
0: Like, you bleep."
1: No, that's great. I would say, if I'm a media guy and I'm coaching athletes, I would say, "We don't want to talk, answer a question with a question."
0: Yeah.
1: Like all this Cam Ward nonsense. Like, "Do you feel like you're sitting your feet?" If I'm Cam Ward, I'm like, "Feel like you're sitting your feet?" I just go at everybody who asks it.
0: Did
1: like,
0: Cam not do that kind of a month ago?
1: Yeah, right? Every question is countered with a question.
0: Yeah.
1: How do you feel like you played today?
0: I mean, like,
1: how do you feel like you played today?
0: I thought the question was valid that Jared asked, and then I thought that Cam's response was valid too.
1: Yeah, so. Right? But answer every question with a question. Pretty soon you'll stop getting dumb questions thrown at you.
0: Yeah. By the way, Sonny Gray, not happy last night because he got pulled after throwing 70 pitches.
1: Listen, you and Dr. Crane have got me involved in October baseball, so I'm going to watch. I watched every game the other night and last night. First of all, and I told you this, the announcers in the game, like fifth or sixth inning, were talking about, because Sonny Gray was pitching so well, the announcer says, because they show Babe Ruth's retired number. The announcer says, "On a night like tonight, not even Babe Ruth could hit Sonny Gray." The very next batter hits a home run. And I was like, "You shut up." And then Sonny's gone. And then the Red Sox collapse after that. Just stupid, stupid managing last night by the Red Sox.
0: This was the quote from Sonny Gray. Quote, "I think I'm the best pitcher in the American League going through the order a third time. I think that's a fact. I would have liked to have been trusted in that moment."
1: And Sonny doesn't say a lot.
0: No.
1: So the fact that Sonny Gray said that, and he's absolutely correct. And we have this problem with managers and coaches. The overthinking and complicating the games is driving me crazy. That's overthinking last night. And, you know, the other night when I'm going to butcher his name, Cam for the Yankees, Schlitter? Did I say that correctly? Schlitter? Okay, yes.
0: Say that three times.
1: That's why I'm like, I don't want to get fired, but you're here, the boss, so yeah. I'm good. He threw like 110 pitches, and they're like, "He's at 80 pitches. Watch

0: Now, you know, back in the day, those you couldn't get the ball out of a Greg Maddux hand or a Bob Gibson or guys like you couldn't take the ball away from him. And now it's like, oh, he's at 88 pitches. Watch out. So they took Sonny out last night. And I'm like, what? He gave up a home run. Let him fight his way through this. It's Sonny Gray. Yeah. He earned the right for that.
1: So he's I think he's on a mutual option this year. So they both.
0: Yeah. How are you?
1: Pick it up.
0: Good
1: yeah.
0: to see you.
1: I wonder if that changes things.
0: It could.
1: If I'm him, I'd be like, you know, if the manager's not going to trust me, I'll go somewhere else. I would freaking love him in Atlanta.
0: He's played with nine other teams. I don't see why not.
1: God, I would love him in Atlanta.
0: I tell you the Sonny Gray story real quick. It's a real quick story. When his junior year at Smyrna High School, his first game of the year, all these scouts went and saw him. Trevecca, Lipscomb, Vanderbilt, Tennessee, MTA, all of them.
1: For baseball?
0: For baseball. The story is he throws two pitches. And three of the scouts at the local colleges get up and leave. And the thing was, somebody said, where are y'all going? And somebody said, Sonny Gray ain't going to Lipscomb. And left, right?
1: Yeah.
0: And it's no knock on Lipscomb.
1: Yeah,
0: I get that,
1: yeah.
0: right?
1: Yeah.
0: And then Sonny ends up going to Vanderbilt. Yeah, I did a game with – I sat with Tim Corbin on a Monday night in Clarksville. And we watched Sonny pitch one night. He and I for like 2 hours just sitting there. Tim, and Tim's like – this guy. And didn't say much. He just kept saying this guy.
1: Did he sign him yet?
0: Yeah, kind of. It was like
1: a verbal.
0: Like, yeah. And then, boom, there he goes. But to see him last night and then pull him out of the game like that, I was like, "What? How idiotic can you be?
1: Well, I mean, here's one of my problems with baseball, and I'm probably about to have a lot more problems with baseball because they're going to screw up this momentum they have with a lockout, but is I think the manager sometimes – overthink so much that they talk themselves into dumb decisions. Like, I'm sure that a bench coach or analytics guy or somebody's like, hey, he's at 70 pitches. You know, we should play this matchup. Go ahead and go to the pen and talked the manager into it. And it was, you know, whether it was the wrong move, but,
0: yep.
1: you know, whether it would have worked in the end or not, who knows. But, I mean, that happens in baseball all the time.
0: Wasn't the Red Sox pull Peyton Toll? Dr. Crane, I know you probably watched this. Didn't they pull him Tuesday night and then...
2: They did. It was like through five innings. He only like let up one run or two runs or something like that. And then when they went to the bullpen, it was an onslaught of just
0: right.
2: Hits after runs. They ended up losing, I think, like 9-0.
0: That's correct.
2: And then
0: yeah.
2: last night or two nights ago when Sonny Gray pitched, he let up one run. They pull him, and now they lost 9-2. And it's unfortunate because when you have teams like that are really good in the regular season and they lose in a three-game series, I mean, like you guys are talking here, it's mismanagement of the coach there.
0: It is. Also, Chasen, I fell asleep, but Chasen informed me that the Cubs lost last night.
1: They did.
0: When Duke basketball and the Chicago Cubs lose, America wins.
1: Well, I need to ask Ryan what it's like in Chicago today that the Cubs are out and the White Sox are in the divisional series. Which I think at the beginning...
0: Oh, wait, the Cubs are out, aren't they?
1: Yeah, the Cubs are out, and the White Sox are in the divisional series.
0: I keep thinking it's 3-5. It's not.
1: No.
0: Yes. Yes, America's smiling. The Cubs are out, and all you fake Cub fans can go back to your holes. Love it.
1: And the... Yeah.
0: Now we need Duke basketball to lose every game. Then it's a beautiful day in America.
1: You don't like Duke, do you? 615.
0: Does anybody?
1: Adam Vingan.
0: No, there's a reason why I hate him.
1: Oh, damn. 615-737-1025. Max Herz is going to join us
0: Max.
1: Next. We'll talk some Preds with him as it is opening night in Smashville. We'll do that next. Chasen Big Joe, 1025 the game.
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9: I'm Fox 17 Chief Meteorologist Katie Morgan, feeling a bit warmer as we head into the overnight with temperatures in the upper 60s under a mainly clear sky. A hot one to start October with a high near 94 Thursday. Plenty of sunshine as well.
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4: To tip it. Back to the bench he goes. Stamkos shoots and scores! Steven Stamkos ties the game with a power play goal.
0: The dulcet tones of Max Herz. You will hear that tonight starting at 6 on the pregame show, and then of course, play-by-play for most away games this year. Chase McKay, Big Joe Duman, and Max Herz joins us now here at the Omni Nashville Hotel as it is opening night in Smashville. Hello, Max.
17: Hi, guys.
0: You excited?
17: Yeah.
0: This is year 5? 4?
17: For me?
0: Yeah.
17: 5.
0: 5. Yeah, that's what I thought.
17: Time flies, but I'm still a rookie, according to everyone.
0: I mean, we don't listen to Hal. So, yeah. You know, if he's saying it, then we kind of
1: that's a fact.
0: Take it for what it is. But
17: can I answer the question of the day?
0: Yeah, go ahead.
17: Would you like to ask me the question of the day?
0: The question of the day is, who's your favorite Predator player of all time?
17: Do I have to pick one, or can I say 3?
0: You can say 3, buddy.
17: Okay.
0: Say as many as you want.
17: Jay Moore, Tal Gill, and Chris Mason.
0: Okay.
1: Okay. How about ones that you aren't bullied into saying?
17: I wasn't bullied into saying Jay Moore or Chris Mason.
0: I do love Chris Mason, though. I will give you Chris Mason. Chris is like one of the best guys you will ever meet, as we get Max on camera there.
17: And he is a citizen of every nation of the world.
0: He's from the area, right?
17: He's from the area. Yeah, he's from just down the road from here. He's just a local guy who everybody loves.
0: Where did that come from? Because that was like a joke you made, and like he makes it. And I remember, like, we've all just kind of made it, but I forgot the origin.
17: It is from Lindsey Rowley is where it came from. We were in Ottawa, and the Senators basically play in the Murfreesboro of Ottawa. Their arena is not in actual Ottawa. So we had a rare occasion where I think we had a full day off. So we stayed in downtown Ottawa, right next to all the Canadian Parliament buildings, which is beautiful. But even, like, Mace had never been there before as a player, as a broadcaster, because they always just stay out by the arena in the middle of nowhere, because that's where the Sens Arena is. And we all went to look at the Parliament buildings, which you can't go inside. You just kind of look at the outside, and it was really cold.
1: Yeah.
17: Unsurprisingly, in Ottawa. But Lindsay was on the phone with, I believe, her mom. It was either her mom or one of her sisters, and it was really cold. And she was just trying to explain what was going on, and she said, yeah, Mace is from the area, and he's never been here. And what she was trying to say was, Mace is from Canada, but he's never seen the Parliament buildings.
1: Oh, yes.
17: And Mace was like, yep, Red Deer's just a couple of turns west from Ottawa.
1: Oh, that's good. Lindsay's had some good sayings over the years.
17: Inadvertently.
1: Some we can say on the air and some we can't.
17: Her purposeful jokes are also great, but
1: oh, yeah.
17: they all have a special place in my heart.
1: So it all gets started tonight. I look at this roster going into game one, and I say this is the game one roster, but it's incomplete because it's going to evolve. I mean, they're carrying 9 defensemen right now. I could see that changing, you know, at some point in time. There's some guys like Pinchuk that were sent down that I think we could see back up sooner rather than later. You know, a lot of Preds fans are wondering why Brady Martin was sent down. I think he should have been. I don't think he was ready yet. He's 19. Let him go play some pro top-line minutes in Milwaukee and then reevaluate. But how do you view this roster going into game one tonight?
17: I think there is going to be a lot of experimenting done on the fly. So starting with the forwards, the way they've spread it out, the 6 best offensive players are not the top 6 forwards. They've really turned it into a top 9. Now, where that leaves some potential holes, especially from an offensive perspective, is that Alex Kerfoot, who will make his Preds debut tonight, is going to start with O'Reilly and Stamkos. And those guys have been together all camp. But if you're looking for production, that is probably not the guy you would put with O'Reilly and Stamkos consistently 5-on-5. But he is defensively responsible. He can do a little bit of everything. And I actually think it's a good way to make sure that Stamkos has the puck a lot, is to put someone like Kerfoot on his line who's not necessarily a producer or a puck mover. But that's something that, if it doesn't work, may not last long. The duos that I think we're going to see together are O'Reilly and Stamkos will stay together. Kerfoot will get the first look with them. Matt Wood is playing center. Philip Forsberg has stapled himself to Matt Wood on the left wing throughout preseason.
1: Yeah.
17: So those guys are going to stay together, and they've got Nils Höglander starting with them, who's still young, even though he was on the Canucks for a while. He's 25. He came into the NHL when he was 19. He's somebody with some offensive upside, potentially, and we'll see how he fits there. Then on the third line, Maverick Bork has done enough to be a center going into game one, which was a question mark, but that's where they want him, long-term, on a 6-year contract. He and Jonathan Marchessault have been playing together. If Bork can play center, then you kind of do have a top 9.
1: Yeah.
17: But I don't think they'll be hesitant to move Bork up to a wing, specifically Kerfoot's spot, depending how that goes.
1: And maybe power play or something like that?
17: Yeah, Bork is on the second unit right now. The big news with the power play is, for the first time going into his third season with the Preds, Jonathan Marchessault is not on the top power play.
1: Oh, wow.
17: Matt Wood took his spot, which I think is deserved.
1: Yeah, I mean, Matt Wood has been... I remember going back to last year, and I asked Andrew Brunette about him and just kind of the growing pains of a young player, but also when he is playing well and kind of getting rewarded with the hard work he's putting in, how you balance some of that. And he gave this glowing answer of just, like, this is a kid that... They want everybody to model themselves out of. He had, the ups and downs, but towards the end of last year, I think he really came into his own, and then he's had a strong camp.
17: Well, it started at the trade deadline when he started playing center, and he's still playing center this year. Matt Wood is the star student in Andrew Brunette's class. He is a coach's son. His dad was a women's college coach for a long time and now is a private coach in Canada. He is so, so much the coach's son, and I think the best way to describe where Matt Wood is at right now going into his second NHL season is that, like, he said this when we first met him, he enjoys off-season training as much as or more than he enjoys the season itself. So it is no surprise that he came back ready to go, play center, play on the top power play. He's been killing penalties, which he's never done in the NHL before. And Philip Forsberg refuses to take a shift without him, as he should, because they've looked great together.
0: Max, how you doing, buddy?
17: Hey, Joe.
0: Good to see you. This young hockey team, for the most part, is it a good thing the first two games are at home?
17: Yeah. I think starting at home is nice. You don't want to spend the entire first month at home, which is what it felt like 2 years ago when the Preds just were miserable from the beginning to the end. And they do have two great road trips. Next week, they'll be in Canada, Toronto, Montreal, and Ottawa. That'll be some good team bonding time.
0: See, I got a problem with that. Because you only play those teams once a year on the road. I wish those games were like in December, January. I think you should get time for the team to gel, play a few games within your conference, then make that road. I'm not a fan of third game. You're in Ottawa.
17: So I don't disagree with that. The NHL schedule is... I don't like the way it's laid out right now. You only play each team in your division four times. So, like, they put all these rivalry matchups at the beginning. Like, we had Penguins Flyers. We had Panthers Hurricanes. Oilers Canucks. Leafs Habs. Preds against the Wild and Stars. Those are two of the Preds' biggest rivals right now. And then you're probably not going to see them again for 2 months because they want a lot of those games at the end of the year.
0: Right.
17: So I think the entire league needs a schedule overhaul based on geography. Right now it's based on time zones, which... I think was dumb to begin with because Nashville should not be with Winnipeg. That makes no sense in their division. But also, you only play the teams in your division one more time each than the teams in the other division in your conference. So, like, the Preds, and plus we're so close to the East is what really screws it up. But, like, the Preds have been to Edmonton three times since they were last in Pittsburgh, which is a 1 hour flight.
1: Yeah, that's crazy.
0: True. I would like for UC Soros to come out of the gate on fire. So there's no question about who is the goaltender and how good he can be. I want that. That's my biggest thing right now, for him to come out and do that.
17: Yeah, well, I think regardless of how Soros plays tonight, Justus Onanen could play Game 2, and if not Game 2, definitely Game 3, even though the Preds don't have a back-to-back for the first couple weeks. I think Onanen is in an amazing spot right now, physically
1: and
17: mentally.
1: He's going to get more starts, I think.
17: Yeah, I think it would be a mistake for him not to. He was so good after the Olympic break last year. He was incredible at the World Championships, and I think he's just been so solid in camp. And I don't think Soros had a bad camp, but I think Onanen was the better of the two in preseason camp.
0: How quick's the hook if something doesn't go for Soros? I hope Soros is the answer, is the guy, and there's no questions asked. But, I mean, you're going to have a Cam Ward problem on the ice?
1: Let me add some of that answer. I think some of it is dependent on how the play is in front of him. Because I think one of the areas that Chris McFarland is still drastically working on is the defense. And they're carrying nine defensemen because they're figuring out who's going to take one of those spots. But at the same time, I still think they're going to go out and, hey, I'm on the radio too.
0: No, I'm just saying he can't answer that.
1: Yeah, he can. I mean, but,
17: Well, that's me. Ooh. Sorry.
1: Hello.
0: Right?
17: I'm too loud to answer it.
1: Well, you want to turn it up in your ears?
17: Is that no. I did it fine. I had to cough. I didn't want people to hear it.
1: Okay.
0: But I'm just saying. So, I mean, it's a question to put you in a
17: Are you
0: a
17: talking
0: spot.
17: About within tonight's game? Or
0: no, just overall.
17: Picture?
0: Just overall.
17: No, I mean, I think – I don't know how far out they've made the goalie schedule, but I think Onanen is down to start either Saturday or next Tuesday in the third game. And – from there, it's less of a hook and more of an open competition. Ride the hot goalie.
0: Okay. Yeah, that makes it. There you go. Perfect answer.
1: And I still think they're looking for better play in front of the goalie too.
17: Oh, of course.
1: Yeah,
17: but I think Onanen has shown that he could be the better fit behind that with how steady he's been over the last 6 months or so.
1: Yeah, when you look at this roster, remember. In the early days of Pekka, when Pekka really came into his own, it was kind of if they score three, you're going to probably win the game because Pekka's going to make sure if you score two, he can stand on his head. He might be able to take it, but if the Predators can score three goals, then they got the defense and the goalie that's good enough that they're probably going to win the game. Where do you think this roster sits in looking at things like that?
17: It's a good question. I think it depends on how the decor develops and if pairs can gel quickly. I think they're going to have to score more than three a night to win. So.
1: Yeah. And the question is, do they have the firepower?
17: And there's a chance they do.
1: Yeah,
17: Everybody's going to have to hit. Marchessault is going to have to perform, I think, is a big X factor because he can bring Bork along with him or vice versa. But if the majority of the forwards hit, they have the potential to be a 3.5-4 goal a night output from the jump, I think. Because I think we saw when they had it going in the preseason, which was half of two preseason games, which I understand is picking and choosing, but that and practice sessions, they showed that they can play fast and that they can produce up front. And I think the tweaks that they've made to their system fit the personnel better, both for breakouts and getting the puck up to the playmakers faster, which have been principles of Andrew Brunette's for the previous three seasons as well. But I think it lines up better with the the personnel this year.
0: What does Chris McFarland, besides a win, obviously, what do you think he wants to look forward to? What do you think he's looking at tonight besides a team winning?
17: D-Core, I think, without a doubt. Ryan Ufko is getting the big look on the top pair with Roman Josi. It's his first NHL opening night. So if Ufko and Josi can gel, that can be a really offense-first top pair. But if not, you got to mix and you got to match. You have the physical presences with Nick Hague, and Nick Pervix is playing, even though he did get waived and clear waivers. He is playing tonight, and he's going to be with Brady Shea. So it's question marks across the board on the back end, both from an individual perspective and a pairs perspective.
0: What's that conversation like? We waived you. Take care.
1: Did he wave back?
0: Wait, what? Oh, you're back. Hey, our bad. We did a clerical error. Welcome back. That's got to be a weird kind of like dynamic to wave a guy and he's back. Hey, how are you guys?
17: Well, there are two of them. That's the crazy part. One of them's playing tonight. One isn't. But, yeah, two veteran defensemen, Nick Perbix and Ilya Lyubushkin, who's new to the team.
0: Just win. Just win tonight.
17: Right. Well, it is an interesting question, and I think it's different in different sports, too, with, like, roster construction and the affiliates and things like that, and it doesn't happen a lot in hockey, but to me, the big thing with the new management, and Chris McFarland specifically is the new GM, everybody understands that they are clean slate, gotta earn it, and he's done a lot of little things that I think should motivate every single player on the team. Luke Evangelista can get traded, go out and score.
1: Yep.
17: Prove that you're worthy. Prove that you are a long-term piece. Two veteran defensemen got waived, every single spot on defense is up for grabs.
0: Wow.
17: Go earn it. Every single chance you get to play.
0: Is the change palpable over there? Can you feel it?
17: I think so. I haven't talked to the players about it a ton, and we've only had 3 days of open locker room after practice because with the training camp set up, it's harder to get to everybody. But I think wait from a wake-up call perspective, I think yes.
1: All right, we'll have more with Max Hurst coming up next as it is opening night in Smashville. It's Jason Big Joe, 102.5 The Game.
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17: Wood with the steal at the end of a long power play shift. McCarron can't follow up. Wood hangs out. The puck never left the zone. McCarron left side to Wood. Hey, scores! 3 goals in 4 games for Matt Wood. And he ties the game in a state where he played college hockey last year.
1: That's Max Herz on the call, and it's interesting to hear Mike McCarron's name because he will line up on the other side with the Minnesota Wild and John Hines, former Predators head coach, as the Predators open their season tonight against the Wild. Chase McKay, Big Joe Dubin, Max Herz with you. I think this will be a fun matchup. I talked to Roman Josi yesterday, and he, you know, obviously recognizes what Hinesy does and his system, but also that Minnesota is one of the stronger teams in the West, and I think there are a few people that might be doubting them, which could be fuel for them, but they're pretty strong. So that'll be an interesting way to start the season tonight and then Saturday against Dallas.
17: Yeah, and it is it's interesting. So they got Quinn Hughes in the first half of the season last year from the Canucks in the big trade, and now all of a sudden he's in a contract year, and that has been a distraction, I think.
1: Yeah.
17: So it's opening night for Quinn Hughes in the contract year. Kirill Kaprizov is their star forward. But other than that, I mean, Matt Boldy's great. Kaprizov and Boldy, outside of that, they're more grinders up front, yeah. And a lot of their skill is on the back end, and that includes Brock Faber, who is out injured tonight with a fractured skull.
1: Ouch.
17: Ugh. Yeah.
1: That doesn't sound fun. And Faber's he's one of the best defensemen in the league.
17: He's getting there.
1: Can be.
17: Yeah. Yeah. Well, he's a great partner for Hughes is the big thing.
1: Yeah, right.
17: In the Olympics and with the Wild.
1: Right.
17: So, yeah, I think it'll be interesting. I think this is actually a good opponent for the Preds because we know Michael McCarron will be running around out there. And, look, there are a lot of Preds who want to make a physical impression in Game 1. At least I hope they do. So that may be a good match.
1: In your mind, who kind of takes his role as brings that physicality? Is it Kerfoot?
17: Well, if I'm allowed to pick a defenseman, it's Nick Hague.
1: Okay.
17: Yeah, so Hague is the cop out there, and he went through a lot last year. He changed teams for the first time ever, got traded from the Golden Knights. He got injured in the first preseason game, and all of this while his wife was going through treatment for colon cancer. And thankfully she rang the bell at Vandy this summer, and she's, of course, as everyone knows who knows someone who's gone through cancer, it doesn't really end there,
1: but she
17: is, for now, cancer-free, which is amazing, and Hague has been really honest about that combination of those three things affected his play last year, and I think that's understandable from a human perspective, and it's not an excuse, but Nick Hague is not afraid to speak the truth and speak his mind, so I think anytime there's a scrum, if he's on the ice, and he'll be out there, I think at least 20 minutes a night, if not more. He'll play a ton on the PK. Hague will be right in there. And Nick Perbix has to do that too on his pair on the back end. And I think a player that a lot of folks haven't thought about much yet who's new is Adam Edstrom, who's a fourth liner. He's playing wing. He can also play center, but he came from the Rangers. He's 6'7", so he needs to do that too.
1: 6'7"?
17: No.
0: I guess the more pressing question about this is, how in the hell is Roman Josi 36 years old?
17: I know.
1: Time flies,
0: man. Right? I mean, that is crazy to me. He still looks 22.
17: The cool thing is he is going to break a tie with David Legwon tonight by playing in a game in 16 seasons for the Preds. Legwon played one game in year one. That was one of his 15. Josi had 40-something games in his first season, so he's already got him beat. He got to 1,000 games, but he will be the first Preds player ever to play in a game in 16 seasons for the team.
0: Does he have the record for most games as a Predator player?
17: Yes. Okay. Yeah, he was the first to get to 1,000.
1: Legwon
17: got into the mid-900s before he was traded to the Red Wings.
0: Okay. Yeah, this is still very much Roman's team, right?
17: Oh, yeah.
0: Okay.
17: Yeah. We're not too far away, not this season, but next season. Philip Forsberg, 1,000.
1: I was about to say, he has to be pretty close. And he would have already been there.
17: He's in the mid-eights, I believe.
1: Yeah, I know he missed. He's missed some pretty good time and injury over the years.
17: Yeah,
1: but he's
17: played through a lot, too. Yeah, Phil is at 862,
1: okay.
17: Regular season only.
1: Okay.
17: That should include playoffs, in my opinion, but
1: I agree.
17: It doesn't.
1: I agree. So he'll hopefully cross the 900 mark this year, and then next year get to 1,000.
17: Yeah.
1: That's pretty cool.
0: So do you know the lines for tonight? I mean, is it?
17: I do.
0: Can you tell us?
17: Would you like me to read them all to you?
0: Yeah. Yeah. Give me. I should care about this.
17: So to me, the line that will be doing the most producing, they haven't been rushing as the top line, but Matt Wood at center, breakout year for Matt Wood. It's my big prediction. Philip Forsberg on left wing, Nils Hoglander on right wing.
0: Okay.
17: No thoughts on that, JoJo?
0: I'm listening.
17: You just want to hear it.
0: Yeah. Okay. Whatever line Philip Forsberg's on is a good
1: line.
0: Hoglander.
17: That's the top line to me.
0: Okay.
17: Whatever line Philip Forsberg's on. Second line, Steven Stamkos, Ryan O'Reilly, and Alex Kerfoot. Third line, Maverick Bourque at center with the fellow Quebecois, Jonathan Marchessault on right wing.
1: Ooh, nice.
17: And Ross Colton on left wing. And the fourth line, Reid Schaefer on left wing, Jack Drury at center, Adam Edstrom on right wing.
0: Okay. Is that the energy line? Remember they had the energy line back in the day? You probably weren't around for that.
17: We'll see. Yeah, well, I mean, it's been the fourth line, the energy line with McCarron and Cole Smith the last few years, but that's a part of the identity that still has to be figured out. And I would love to see that from some combination of Schaefer, Drury, and Edstrom, but it's got to show up on night one.
0: D pairings, Josi and
17: Ryan Ufko, the youngster, on the top pair.
1: I like that. I'm excited to see that.
17: Brady Shea and Nick Perbix, the Minnesota men, on the second pair. And then Nick Hague and Adam Willsby on the third pair.
1: Okay.
17: With Willsby playing the right side.
1: And a new number.
17: Number two for the Yankee fans out there. Is that a good Bob Shepard?
1: That was pretty good.
17: Number two.
1: I like that.
0: And when he plays well, the Willsby Doughboy.
1: Well, and the Swedes are taking over again.
17: Yeah.
1: We had a run for a while with, with all those, with Ekholm and Yarncroke and Phil and
17: Arvi.
1: And now it seems like we've reloaded.
17: Yeah. I really hope Adam Willsby has a good year, stays healthy, because I think he could stick if he gets an extended chance to show what he can do.
1: I agree. Max, good to see you. Thanks for coming by. Going to be fun this season, as you and I will probably have some late nights together on road games, but excited for you and season number 5, and we'll be listening tonight starting at 6.
17: Yeah, thank you. And the Gold Walk, players walking down the gold carpet on the main plaza, starts at 4. So.
1: Okay.
17: Fans are invited to come out. The plaza party starts at 3. The players will start walking in from 4 till 5 or so. I'd say get there around 4 if you can. The gates will open as soon as that's over at 5 o'clock, and then puck drop at 7. And also, Joe.
0: Yes, sir.
17: Please be in your seat tonight by 6:50 for the full lineup introductions.
0: I will tell you this. I don't remember it ever being bad weather for the Preds walk. Has there ever been bad weather? I don't remember.
1: I don't think so.
0: It's always been like nice weather. So.
1: It's golden skies.
0: It is a golden sky.
17: It is It is a little hot, but there is a nice breeze. So.
1: Oh, you wanted to announce something, too.
17: Yes, it doesn't need to be built up, but yeah. There are some new giveaways for things that happen in the game. We've got the Frosties and all that, and a lot of those are back.
0: In honor of Petey.
17: In honor of Petey. So we better score 4 goals a lot for Brad Peterson. But one of the new ones that I want to make sure everybody knows the process on is the Chick-fil-A empty net goal is new. So when the Preds score an empty net goal in a home game, everybody at the game gets 5 free Chick-fil-A nuggets in the Chick-fil-A app, but you need to claim it in the app while you're in the arena.
0: Okay.
17: So before you leave, after the Preds win, if they scored an empty net goal, remember to pull out the Chick-fil-A app.
0: I like that. We should call that the David Legwan giveaway because he was the master of the shorthanded or the empty net goal.
17: The Vulture.
0: The Vulture. Max, good to see you. Thank you.
17: Thanks, guys.
0: We'll come back with more, including give you some betting advice for the weekend. We'll do that next. Chase and Big Joe, 102.5 The Game.
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1: Hour number two, Chase and Big Joe, 1025 The Game here on this Thursday, live at the Omni Nashville Hotel at Bar Lines. Hope you're having a great day so far. Time to talk a little sports betting for the weekend with you. Let's bring in Kevin Todd, who joins us. Against the Spread is the show. You can hear it Saturday mornings at 8 from the Sports Brokers. Kevin, how you doing?
12: What's going on? How you guys doing? Let me ask you a question,
1: doing
12: Chase and Big Joe. What happened to that two-minute drill? What happened?
1: The two-minute drill?
12: Oh, Tennessee.
1: That was bad. Yeah, it was. Yeah.
12: I did tell you that they would have a chance to win the game outright at the end, didn't I?
1: You did. You sure did last week.
12: And all he had to do was get a field goal and go into overtime.
1: It was bad. It was bad clock management, and it was a freshman quarterback. Just, I think the moment was too big for him at that point in time.
12: Well, the moment's not too big for me because I'm documented, gentlemen. 15-4-1 on Thursday night primetime games. I am the king of Thursday night. I am 3-0 this year on Thursday night. I am going for my fourth straight win. And let me tell you, gentlemen, I love this matchup tonight between Pittsburgh at Cleveland. All your listeners have to do, if they want to make money tonight, just give me a call because I'm going to give them the information for free. 888-320-7517. That's 888-320-7517. Folks, listen to me. From now into the next 60 days, there's going to be at least one football game every day of the week. This is the time to come on board. Okay, folks, listen. I am handing you money. I am putting money in your pocket first before I even think about Dime One. I want to earn your business. You give me a call tonight, you will be able to make as much money on this game tonight because my clients are moving 4 to 5 times their normal wager. That's how strong the information is. Documented, like I said, 15-4 dating back to last season. 3-0 now on Thursday night. Just pick up the phone and dial 888-320-7517. That's 888-320-7517.
1: I'm with you. I love this matchup, even though I it's a weird one because the Browns at 2-1 is shocking to me, but they're a home dog. Like I think people should give you a call and get some help on this one.
12: I agree more. Listen, I want to put money in their pocket first. I'm going to teach them how to treat it like a business. I take the gambling aspect out of it, folks. What do I mean? I'm going to build your bankroll. I'm going to show you how to make money. Stop playing so many games when you can bet one game, win, and quit. Like I said before, the next 60 days, there'll be at least one football game every single day. And you don't need to bet every game. You got to find where the odds makers make the mistakes. And I'm going to help you. The only thing you need to do, because I'm going to put money in your pocket. All right, folks? A lot of people come on the air in my industry, and they hoot and holler, and they say what they're going to do for you. Let me prove to you what I'm going to do for you because I'm going to be giving you the information tonight for free. Pick up the phone. You dial 888-320-7517. That's 888-320-7517. Now, gentlemen, last week I gave you my awesome angle of the week, which was Tennessee plus the 5. Should have won the game outright or at least go to overtime, but we got the cover. That's all that matters when it comes to gambling, correct?
1: Correct. That is correct.
12: Okay, here's my second awesome angle of the week. And this angle is 14-1, gentlemen, since 1994, hitting at a 93% rate against the spread. Okay? Listen up, folks. Play on any 3-0 college football team in game four that averages more than 190 yards per game rushing is coming off a double-digit straight-up win and against the spread win, has a week of rest, and averages 40-plus points a game while allowing fewer than 17 points a game. Now, everyone out there saying, what is this guy talking about? Who is he talking about? I'm talking about BYU, folks. Take BYU minus the 6.5 versus TCU on Saturday as my awesome angle of the week, because last week's awesome angle won. I believe that was 21-3 against the spread since 1980. This is 14-1 since 1994. But, folks, it's tonight's matchup. This game has huge implications because the winner is actually in first place by themselves, believe it or not. You give me a call right now at 888-320-7517. 888-320-7517. You get tonight's game, Pittsburgh at Cleveland, absolutely free.
1: Give him a call, folks. Kevin, great stuff as always. Thank you, my friend.
12: Thanks, guys. I will speak to you next Thursday.
1: Yes, sir. We'll do it. Kevin Todd, again, 888-320-7517, the sports brokers, and you can hear Against the Spread Saturday mornings at 8 here on 102.5 The Game. I saw something interesting, JoJo, about a college thing, and this came up. And by the way, I was supposed to tell you.
0: Yep.
1: From our buddy Phil Grand, who hosts trivia on Wednesday nights at Brewhouse West, and he said, I used Joe's question, which SEC schools are the closest, and it messed up the entire room. Shout out to Joe.
0: Yes. Thank you.
1: And that is this weekend, Mississippi State
0: and Alabama.
1: Alabama has said they are going to drive to Starkville the morning of the game.
0: Save a little money. Yep. Like they need to save any money. Yeah.
1: But could that be a factor?
0: No, not at all. Not at all. I don't think so.
1: I love Mississippi State, by the way. I'm with Dr. Crane.
0: Here's the problem.
1: I'm on the Bulldogs.
0: Nobody's talking about Alabama.
1: I know.
0: Right? Nobody's talking about Georgia or Alabama. It's all Ohio State.
1: I think people are talking Georgia.
0: Nah, it's Ohio State, Texas, LSU, though, and like Florida's getting a lot of talk. Georgia's sitting there. And Georgia and Alabama play each other next week in the it'll be a huge game, but I don't know, man. Alabama, I mean, I thought Kentucky would give them a test. They just punished Kentucky, and they punished South Carolina. They're punishing the teams they need to, but they have yet to see a quarterback like Kamario Taylor. And what if I watched a thing this morning about his mom and his decision to go to Starkville. That boy, they're going to try to come at him. And Dr. Crane, you were the first one to tell me about his love for the maroon and white. He's not going anywhere. Sorry.
8: No, not at all. I mean, when he spoke on, you know, wanting to bring Mississippi State back to relevancy, saying he grew up a Mississippi State fan, idolizing Dak Prescott, and then he made the public, you know, announcement after, this past week over Missouri, he said, I bleed maroon and white. And that signifies this guy is a Starkville kid through and through.
0: They'll find money to pay him, though.
8: Chris Jones will pay. I mean, he already mentioned it. He said, we got to keep this kid around in Starkville. So I wouldn't be surprised if you see another former Mississippi State Bulldog and maybe here in Nashville or even Fletcher Cox.
0: Okay. There you go, buddy.
1: Coming up next, I'm going to throw a few college games at you.
0: Yeah, man.
1: We'll do that. Coming up, we're live at Bar Lines at the Omni Nashville Hotel. It's Chase and Big Joe on a Thursday, 102.5 The Game.
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0: God, I hope not.
1: Went through some
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0: Chase and Big Joe, 102.5 The Game here on this Thursday at the Omni Nashville Hotel at Bar Lines. All right, let's look at some college football games for this weekend and get JoJo's thoughts on some of them. Let's start with Chapel Bill. Notre Dame hosting, or North Carolina hosting Notre Dame. Care to guess the spread on that one?
1: Oh, let's see here. I think Notre Dame's going to beat the snot out 24.
0: Close, 21.5.
1: 21.5, yep. I would take Notre Dame in that battle.
0: I would too. I think this is where the wheels start to fall off. I mean, I think they already were rickety.
1: Yeah.
0: Right? And loose, but they start coming off.
1: Some media member, I forget who it was, said this is the worst weekend for college football. For the rest of the year, worst weekend.
0: It's, and I'm like, I mean, there's some intrigue.
1: There's never a bad weekend for college football.
0: I have one game that we're going to get to in a second that I have a prediction on.
1: Yes, sir.
0: Alabama, Mississippi State in Starkville.
1: I think Alabama's probably given up three.
0: Six.
1: Oh, six. Ooh. That's
0: the
1: tough,
0: big test
1: man.
0: For the Bulldogs.
1: That's a big test, but, man, they got confident. They beat South Carolina on the road. They beat Minnesota on the road. They beat Missouri, a very good Missouri team. It'd be high. Is the moment not too much for Kamario Taylor, but will he get caught up in that moment? That's the thing I want to find out on Saturday.
0: And I think what we saw last week in Knoxville is the moment was too big.
1: Oh, no doubt.
0: You know, and I think he can grow into that, Faison Brandon. I think Jared Curtis can grow into that with Vanderbilt, but they showed their true freshmen.
1: Yes, that's right.
0: And that's what happened. Here's a game of intrigue that not a lot of people are going to pay attention to around here, but College Game Day is there. In Iowa City, Ohio State, Iowa, two top 25 teams, 2:30 on CBS.
1: Ohio State by 14.
0: 14.5.
1: Yeah, there'll be no problem. Iowa got lucky versus, again, really be lucky than good, but I think Iowa is notorious for not being able to score points. I know they scored a bit more this year, but Ohio State's just loaded. My goodness.
0: Here's the game I got a little prediction on. What team is everybody just infatuated by right now?
1: Hold on. That's a good question, buddy.
0: That they have come out of nowhere, jumped into the top 25.
1: Florida.
0: Yes, sir.
1: Okay.
0: The eighth-ranked Florida Gators coming off a pretty – They have come out of nowhere, jumped into the top 25.
1: Florida.
0: Yes, sir.
1: Okay.
0: The eighth-ranked Florida Gators coming off a pretty convincing win against Ole Miss now head.

0: Auburn.
1: I think the hangover is. I think the hangover is real.
2: Yes.
1: Florida hadn't lost yet.
2: Florida hadn't lost. They beat Auburn. That's right. That's right. My bad.
1: I think Florida gets their first loss.
2: Yeah, I would see that as well.
1: Auburn heads to Knoxville, rekindling an old rivalry that should have never gone away. But Auburn and Tennessee.
2: Who knows Josh Heupel better than Alex Golish? Who knows Alex Golish better than Josh Heupel? This is a tough game to call. How much did Tennessee leave on the field last week for Texas? How much did Auburn see that they could expose Faison Brandon? I think Tennessee is giving up seven.
1: You are correct, sir.
2: Yeah.
1: Well done.
2: That's a tough one there. I'd probably get Auburn on that with the points. I think Tennessee might win. But Auburn, the points.
1: I think it's like a three-point game.
2: Yep.
1: Yeah. I think Tennessee wins, but I think it's like a three-point game. Let's see. Another out of the SEC. Kentucky is at Williams-Brice and the other Columbia taking on South Carolina.
2: Three and a half. South Carolina's giving up three and a half.
1: Three.
2: Okay.
1: I think Kentucky wins this game, and that seat is going to be incredibly hot.
2: It is, and I think playing South Alabama last week for Kentucky after the big win over A&M was really good because Kentucky was sluggish. I watched part of that game last week. They were sluggish at South Alabama. They pulled away. Now they know they can beat an SEC team on the road, the Dingus A&M, and they can also take – if Beamer loses this one, I think there's no coming back from this. There's no coming back from this game.
1: Yeah. By the way, I want to go thank you to Richie and White House for bringing this up. Big Joe, you need to call Mr. Chris Sanders and see why in the world he would choose Iowa over his Ohio State Buckeyes in – silly underdog picks.
2: Chaser, explain what silly underdog picks are.
1: You pick a silly underdog.
2: Yes.
1: You pick a long shot underdog. But he's picking. They just put him in the Hall of Fame.
2: Right.
1: He's picking against them.
2: Yeah. I figure he wants to show us he doesn't care about Ohio State like that, but we know his true colors, right? Yeah. He should be. Yeah. So talk to Norm about
1: that. And he coaches at Montgomery Bell Academy.
2: That's right.
1: He does. In case you didn't
2: know. And he was on the 1999 Titans team.
1: He was.
2: In the Super Bowl.
1: He was. No, we love Chris. He'll be with us tomorrow. I think this one could get ugly. Miami, they're in Clemson.
2: What if it doesn't? I'm with you. Dabo could salvage a lot of things by being the number four ranked Miami Hurricanes.
1: Dabo would be fine. I don't think they fire him.
2: No. Not at all.
1: At the end of the year, I think he could retire or step down.
2: I think Dabo becomes the portal coach after this year.
1: Yeah, he's going to have to.
2: Look, Dabo has won two national titles there, 8 or 9 ACC championship. It took him to unprecedented heights. You're just not going to get the guy out of there. But you just sit down and say, look, you got to play the portal game now. You're going to have to play the portal game because it's past. And if he says, all right, you know what? I'm playing the game there. I was wrong, blah, blah, blah, and he does all that, I think everybody would be happy. But if you beat Miami on Saturday, you go a long way in salvaging some good vibes right there.
1: I have a college what-if question for you. 6:30 on NBC. Washington, USC in the Pac-12 Memorial Invitational in the Big Ten. This is an intriguing game. SC coming off a loss, and I think Lincoln Riley might be coaching for his job. Yeah,
2: got to win. They're much better than Washington. I mean, on paper, and I think overall it's a better team, but. You lose this game, man. There's a lot of rumblings going on there. But if you win, you know, you're knocking off a conference rival. You're still doing well. So is that game in Los Angeles?
1: Yeah, it's at the Coliseum.
2: Yeah. I mean,
1: what'd you say the line?
2: Oh, I'm going to say 14.
1: 9.5.
2: I think USC wins this one. Not going away, but I think they cover.
1: Here's the what if. And it is a ginormous. Oh, wait. Let me ask you about Vandy, Georgia.
2: We did it yesterday, 24.
1: 25 and a half.
2: It's the highest spread in college football this weekend.
1: Yeah.
2: It's the highest spread. We talked yesterday at nauseam.
1: I think Georgia covers every bit of it, too.
2: I think Georgia, I could be wrong on Monday. If I'm wrong on Monday, you call in. But if I'm right, I'm not going to shut up. It could be one of the worst weekends for Vanderbilt football in their history.
1: I'm going to
2: In their history.
1: I am going to say what I said before they beat

0: Alabama.
1: I hope I'm wrong. But I think this one could get out of hand. I think Georgia's that good. I think Georgia's winning the whole thing. I mean, I saw them with my own two eyes. Granted, it was against TSU, nothing against TSU. But that operation is too good.
0: Right.
1: And I think that Kirby's going to be pissed off because he got scorned twice. So I'm just saying, I think this is going to be a learning moment for Jared Curtis.
0: The game is personal.
1: Yeah.
0: The grumbling's out of Athens. This game is personal, and it's a message to other recruits that basically don't string me along.
1: Yeah.
0: This is what's going to happen. You need to come to Georgia. You should have come to Georgia, and don't do this again. And he has a chance to make a statement against that, what happened with Jared Curtis. And I think in Athens, in front of 90,000-plus, Vanderbilt's an average football team. They're not bad. They're not good. It's an average football team that probably should be 2-2, but they're not. And I think they're going to – I would send the farm after Jared Curtis on Saturday.
1: I'll comment on this game with the line because I know you probably can't. MTSU is in Lawrence taking on Kansas. The line is 19.5. I actually think Middle could cover that. I don't think Kansas is all that great.
0: Right.
1: And I think Middle's better than they had than we've seen the last few years. I mean, we've said it since the beginning. You got a quarterback.
0: Yeah.
1: And Gagliano. I think Kansas probably wins, but I think Middle could be more in this game than maybe people think.
0: And it's funny, Kansas' best player went to CPA.
1: Oh, really?
0: Leroy Harris Jr., you know, his dad, former Titan player. So he went to Chattanooga. Good player to high school. I was like, why is he going to Chattanooga? And then he bounces to Kansas, and he could be a first, second, third rounder coming up in the draft if he decides to go. He's playing that well for them. So you got to block him on Saturday if you want any chance to get a victory.
1: All right. When we come back, I'm going to ask you this what-if question, and I want to take the time on the other side because I want to explain it. But we'll do that coming up next. Again, we're live at Bar Lines today at the Omni Nashville Hotel. It's Chase and Big Joe, 102.5 The Game.
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7: I'm Fox 17 Chief Meteorologist Katie Morgan, feeling a bit warmer as we head into the overnight with temperatures in the upper 60s under a mainly clear sky. A hot one to start October with a high near 94 Thursday. Plenty of sunshine as well.
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13: What if I was made for you and you were made for me? What if this is it?
1: Chase and Big Joe, 102.5 The Game on this Thursday. Hanging out at the Omni at Bar Lines. Got a nice crowd in here. Opening night in Smashville. Greg Wyshynski going to join us in about 30 minutes. Looking forward to that. So here's my what if. And let me preface this by saying that I got this idea because we're talking about all these different coaches that, you know, Dabo's got to change his ways and play the portal and stuff like that. Tell me in your mind, whether they're open or not, the five best jobs in college football right now.
0: Oh, God, that's a great question.
1: Ohio State.
0: Yeah, I mean, best jobs?
1: Yeah, like if it opened up tomorrow, that everybody would want to go after.
0: Well, I mean, Ohio State, the usual. Notre Dame, Ohio State, Michigan, I know, Alabama.
1: Yeah, Georgia.
0: Georgia, yeah.
1: Okay.
0: Yeah.
1: So the what if is, what if one of those, at the end of the year, randomly opens up?
0: Okay.
1: Like Ryan Day decides he's going to go to the NFL, or...
0: Sure.
1: Kirby Smart goes to the NFL. Things that I don't think are actually going to happen. I'm just saying, what if?
0: Right.
1: Who gets those jobs?
0: Oh, great question. I mean, you look at Kiffin bounce from Ole Miss. I mean, it'd be another coach out there that's doing something.
1: Like if Ohio State opened up because Ryan Day said, I'm going to go try the NFL.
0: Right.
1: Would Pete DeBoer be number one on their list?
0: That's a great question. I don't know. I mean, how happy are you that – you are where you are in your situation. That's why we gripe about, like, you know, people get on hype. I'm like, who's better?
1: Right.
0: Who are you going to find that's better than Heupel right now?
1: Right.
0: What he's done with the program? It's a great question. I don't know. Look what Summerall's doing at Florida. I mean, he should have been in Kentucky. They should have hired him a year and a half ago, but they didn't. It's a great question. I think
1: we know somebody that would try and get that job as fast as he could, but I don't think they'd hire him now. 2 years ago they would have, but now I don't think they would.
0: Who's that?
1: Mike Vrabel.
0: Oh, he ain't doing college.
1: I think if he could get out of some of the spotlight he's in that he put himself in right now, I think he would try.
0: Do you think Mike Vrabel can deal rationally with an 18-year-old kid who's weighing going between Ohio State and
1: I think he would hire somebody to do that. Like, I think Stretch would come and be his GM for.
0: I think he'd be a failure in college.
1: Oh, I do too.
0: He's where he is.
1: Again, this is all a what if.
0: Yeah,
1: you know.
0: No. I think there's a reason guys stay in college and head coach wise because. You have to deal with it. I mean, Vrabel cannot deal with NIL era. He can't. There's just no way. You know, and he was that college student at one time. It's a far change when he was at Ohio State. So, yeah.
1: Sure. Sure.
0: Yeah, I don't think so, man.
1: I think it would be nuts. I think if one of those jobs, and it happens every few years, like there's a job that opens up. There we go, whoa. Like Michigan. We didn't think Michigan was going to open, and obviously something happened there.
0: Yeah, right.
1: They did. No. And look, I think if it opens up like normal, Kyle Whittingham's probably not who they hire.
0: Yeah.
1: You know, but by the time it opened.
0: It's just an odd hire to me. I mean,
1: I think they really didn't have a ton of choices.
0: Right. Yeah. I mean, he retired at Utah, and then he took the job at Michigan.
1: Right.
0: There's got to be a next wave of coaches coming around, and I'm not sure. I mean, look at Cignetti. He's in his mid-60s. I mean, you don't see usually look for somebody who's like 33 or 34. You don't see that anymore. So you got guys who are experienced coaches, but like, and I know it's the extreme, but like Kirby's home.
1: Yeah, Kirby's not going anywhere.
0: Nobody's giving Will Muschamp another shot. And, you know, friend of the show, Will Muschamp.
1: Not at a major, not in one of these jobs.
0: He's not dropping because he does not have to deal with NIL.
1: If Drinkwitz left Missouri, I can maybe see that.
0: He's not doing it because he, right now, from what I was told, he likes what he's doing because he's not dealing with Chase McCabe wanting to get $8,000 more a month. He's like, that's a GM probably my problem. I'm going to coach who's out there. So I don't think it's the opportunity. But I think a lot of coaches look at Chip Kelly.
1: Yep.
0: Chip Kelly's loving that role.
1: Because he's coaching.
0: Right?
1: Yeah. I mean, I'm with you. I think there's guys that it is interesting to watch. So, like, if Dabo did leave, you know, whether fired, retired, whatever.
0: Right.
1: You know, who wants that job?
0: Oh, that's a top 10 job.
1: I think so.
0: That's a top 10
1: I think everybody's going to have the, oh, well, he was doing this wrong, so I can go in there and win right away because I'll do it this way.
0: Do you know what job? I know being a head coach of college is great, but one job I would not want if this coach gets fired, he probably will get fired, North Carolina.
1: I wouldn't want
0: that. He's left that program in such disarray and a disaster that you'd have to sign an 8-year contract to clean that team up.
1: And Mac actually built it back. Like, when Mack Brown left, he left it in – I mean, they left him, I think. But,
0: right. It was time.
1: But I think he left it better than he found it.
0: Somebody went to a Mack Brown – I'm not – you're probably listening, but I'm not going to tell your name. He took his kid to a Mack Brown coaching camp at North Carolina the second to last year that Mack got out. And they're at camp, you know, in summer camp, and the coach comes by and talks to you. They said that Mack Brown allegedly came by in a golf cart and was, like, driving by and says – y'all do good today, and then drove off back up someplace else. Like, did no participation at the camp. Like, almost zero.
1: That's awesome.
0: And that's it. Man, you want somebody invested in your program and a coach that can recruit and everything else that goes on right there. But I would not want to take over North Carolina because, I mean, the wheels are off on that, and that's been an abject disaster. And I feel sorry, but they got some good players on that team, and who just the direction's nowhere.
1: Lance on our text line likes Eric Morris at Oklahoma State. Thinks he's going places.
0: Could. He's also Cam Ward's coach at North Texas, right? When he coached there.
1: Well, he was at Incarnate Word,
0: Then he went to North Texas, and then up to.
1: He was with him in Washington State too.
0: That's right. So we tried to get Eric Morris on before the draft last year, and he. People reached back out and said, thank you, we appreciate the honor, but we want to be all with Cam that night.
1: Yeah, well.
0: I said, okay, maybe come back and coach Cam here and see what he could do.
1: Cam could use the help.
0: Yeah, he could use the help on that. But no, he's good. But, I mean, that's the thing. The young man, is it Jason Eck, the coach in New Mexico, is really good. Dillingham's staying at Arizona State. I mean, there's not a lot of up and coming. And the thing is, what AD is going to invest his program to a guy who's never been a head coach before? I mean, that's how you get experience. But which AD is going to do that, to go that way? That's why Alex Golish going from Knoxville to USF and now going back up to Auburn is something because you got that experience as a head coach. And same thing with Heupel, head coach at UCF. His AD, Danny White, goes from Central Florida to Tennessee, bring your coach with them. Funny, we forgot about that. We brought up quite a bit, you know, in January of 21 when Heupel went to Knoxville. Hell, half of Knox County left.
1: Right.
0: And Heupel had to rebuild that program, so that's why I like Heupel. I mean, I think he sort of mismanaged the game last week versus Texas, but again, in the moment, that's what he thought was best for his team, and that's what you got. You lost by 3 points to the number one team in the country, and you could have won on a Hail Mary at the end of the game.
1: By the way, I totally forgot. So Adam Rittenberg with ESPN today did a kind of looking at the up-and-coming college coaches and the coordinators and stuff.
0: Look at that.
1: And I totally forgot this guy was at USC, that Gary Patterson had come out of retirement or whatever and was running the defense.
0: Oh, he's got to be 70, right?
1: How old probably, is he? Yeah. I mean, I think he's already in the College Football Hall of Fame.
0: Oh, that's good. Yeah.
1: There's a name we know on this list. Florida offensive coordinator Buster Faulkner. Of course, Saban, was at MTSU.
0: Saban was effusive in his praise, lavishing his praise for Buster Faulkner on game day last week. And Buster Faulkner, if Florida keeps rolling, he'll be a head coach next year.
1: Yeah, I think so too. He was at, what, Georgia Tech and then went to Florida?
0: Went to Florida, yep.
1: Chad Morris, of course, back with Clemson, who has been around.
0: The defense coordinator, UAB, Todd Grantham.
1: Really?
0: Yeah, I was like, what? I mean, they're
1: And I totally I forgot that that's Alex Mortensen, right?
0: That's right. Yeah, that's Craig Mortensen's son. I mean, so, look, I don't mind if you get – like, why did Muschamp go back to Texas, right?
1: Yeah.
0: You need an experienced voice, good coach, coordinator-wise, in that role. And Muschamp is perfect in that role as defensive coordinator for Texas. That's his second go-around there.
1: Yeah, so just kind of, it's interesting, Arthur Smith's name of kind of evaluating him.
0: Our guy, friend of the show, Arthur Smith.
1: What if he ended up as a college football head coach?
0: I think he'd probably like
1: it. I think he'd do good. I think he got a raw deal in the NFL. He never had a quarterback.
0: No. Who was that quarterback of Cincinnati? It was terrible.
1: God, what was
0: Danny Desmond Ricky Ritter? Ritter? There Desmond we go. Ritter. Thank you. I'd rather have, never mind. Desmond, what's the guy's name that played well, Sanford and Son? That's DeMond. Yeah.
1: So which head coaches are helping their cause for this coaching cycle? He's got Manny Diaz at Duke. You think he gets another big job?
0: I think he's happy at Duke.
1: I think he's too.
0: He's very happy. They won the ACC.
1: Jake Dickert from Wake Forest.
0: That's a big win for them over Louisville last week.
1: Spencer Danielson, Boise State. You mentioned Jason Eck from New Mexico. Tim Polasek with North Dakota State, who just moved up to FBS.
0: Yeah, that's a
1: tough thing to do.
0: I mean, that's a good program, and that's tough. I mean, because they're all in North Dakota State, man.
1: Yeah. Lance Taylor, Western Michigan. Joe Harris Mayak with UMass. Never heard of him.
0: I mean, they had a big upset, but.
1: Yeah. Luke Fickell probably going to, I think he gets fired after this year.
0: Oh, I think he stays. He beat Penn State. That's a big win for them.
1: That was
0: a big win. That's the thing. Somebody said, like.
1: Who do they have this week?
0: Wisconsin fans were like, oh, we're going to get rid of him. Then they beat Penn State, and they're like, ah, damn it. we'll have to wait and see what happens going on. But that's a huge win for them.
1: That always happens. Like, you're ready to get rid of your coach, and then they get a win that you're, like, over the hill. Like, they play Michigan State this week, and they're a 10-point favorite.
0: Yeah. So, we had the greatest time up there last year. The environment in Wisconsin to see it. So, that fan base is hungry for all that. But you look like – Bob Chesney, who went from JMU to now he's at UCLA.
1: He's doing a big summer tour coming to Nissan.
0: He is, right, with Eric Church, Chief. So there's some guys out there, but like Buster Faulkner, that Florida team, and some teams will just be desperate, like Buster Faulkner, South Carolina. I mean, Beamer, does he save his job? I mean, you got to win that win every game rolling out right now. And South Carolina fans are just some of the best fans around because they don't trash talk. Because they've been up and down for so long with that football program, and they've been on the edge, man, so close to winning big games, but they never pull through, and it'd be good. That's a good program, a good fan base that probably deserves something better than Shane Beamer.
1: 615, I agree. 615-737-1025. If you want to weigh in on that, we'll come back with more. And Greg Wyshynski joins us at the top of the hour. It's Chase and Big Joe, 1025 The Game.
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26: Baby, don't kick it. Promise I'll fix it. Long about a million other things.
0: Chase and Big Joe, 102.5 The Game, here on this Thursday at the Omni Nashville Hotel. They're Bar Lines.
27: Our friend Clay has shown up.
0: He has. He brought some donuts. Are they good?
27: They're very good, but he paid a lot of money for them.
0: Yeah, well, thank you, Clay.
27: Thank you, buddy.
0: We appreciate that.
27: Clay, are you going to Athens, Georgia on Saturday?
28: No, sir.
27: He's not.
0: He's not.
27: Good. Smart man. You don't need to witness that.
0: Mario can't drive? Mario can't drive you down there?
27: Oh, man. Yeah, no, that's the, for Vandy fans, it's okay. I mean, you have to, some games you just got to suffer through. And I think, again, if I'm wrong, call on Monday and rip me apart. I do not mind that. But my goodness.
0: I welcome it. I would love being wrong.
27: But I think this is, plus – Georgia plays Alabama next week and in Alabama. So they want to come out fast and furious, get their guys in and out, score a lot of points, rest a bunch of guys, and go that way as they get ready for Alabama next week.
0: So starting today, we have, 60 straight days of football?
27: Something like that, yeah.
0: That's amazing.
27: On every day, with the colleges. I know middle, we have a game on Tuesday night, October 13th, versus Delaware. And then the 20th on a Tuesday versus FIU. And then on the 28th versus Kennesaw State on a Wednesday. So you got Tuesday, and Wednesday coming up. And then Conference USA's got that deal where they'll have games on Tuesday and Wednesday.
0: I guess that's – is that good for the school?
27: No, I don't think so.
1: I mean, I feel like it's good for TV and that money, but it's not good for attendance.
27: Here's why I don't like it. So if a game's at 6:30 on a Tuesday and you're, say, you're a fan of MTSU and you got kids who like to go to the games, so they don't get out of school till 4.
1: Yeah.
27: Got homework, got to feed them, everything else, and it, you're rushing, right? Rick Stockstill and I talked about this years ago. You like being part of the conversation on a Saturday.
1: Sure.
27: Even though you're not playing the number one team, you're still part of that conversation on Saturday. Tuesday and Wednesday nights, and I get it. I mean, you get the national TV exposure. I get all that, and that's fine. But it's just, it throws you off in so many ways that you're like, Saturday, I got to be playing on. Well, I'm not playing, I'm playing on Tuesday. It's just an odd thing. But they're not going to listen to me. They're going to do it, and that's fine.
1: Yeah. Well, I mean, I get, I understand it from like a Conference USA perspective, but again, I think everything you just said is spot on.
27: Well, it's like we talk about when Vanderbilt basketball has those games at 5:30 or
1: yeah.
27: 6, you know, look, part of the allure was taking your kids to these games and experiencing that as a fan together. And when you got to rush through traffic in Nashville and feed your kids and do homework and everything, I mean, it's difficult to get there, but nobody seems to care. I mean, I know, but on TV, you know, those games at Memorial Gym were at 7 o'clock, it was fine. You had time to go home, eat, get the homework knocked out of the way, then you go to the game, you're good to go. And now you don't get all that because you've got to rush up and everything. Some of those games are at 5. There were some games at 5. You know, it's just not a good thing for college sports to do that. And, you know, the flip side of that is we went to Vegas last year.
1: Yep.
27: Talking to the guy at Circa about, you know, the games and everything. And I said, hey, what do you know about MTSU? He's like, everything. And I was like, what? He's like, we know everything about MTSU football. I'm like, you do? He's like, yeah, the midweek game, Tuesday, Wednesday. Oh, yeah.
1: Yeah.
27: We know all about MTSU. Right. I was like, what in the world?
1: Yeah.
27: So that's part of what goes on and just kind of deal with it. And look, and I understand it. I mean, you're on national TV. You have 3 of your games midweek are on national TV. And a lot of schools don't want to give up the exposure for that, and I don't blame them.
1: Yeah, I don't either. I mean, it's again, there's a positive and there's a negative to it, and I certainly understand both sides. We talked a little bit about this, but the Browns hosting the Steelers tonight on Thursday Night Football, which to me is kind of a, you know, but they're both 2-1.
27: Yeah, right. I mean, if Cleveland wins and Deshaun Watson leads the team, and they're 3-1. That's a division game?
1: Yeah.
27: Well, Come on, man.
1: Steelers making an interesting move late last night. Joey Porter Jr. traded to the Dallas Cowboys. And so the Cowboys get some much-needed help in the secondary. And I read that I'd have to find the tweet, but they've acquired there were like 3 different players that the Steelers used, like, first and second round picks on, and they're now all with the Cowboys.
27: Pickens
1: was one. There was an offensive tackle, and then
27: wow.
1: Porter.
27: And look, I saw Porter hadn't played a game on it. Look, and yeah. My thing is, like, you don't want to be here? Fine. We're gonna send you away. Take care. And then I think they got a 6th rounder next year and a 2nd rounder 28?
1: Yeah. No, I think it was a 6th rounder this year and then the 2nd rounder
27: 28.
1: Yeah.
27: Yeah. For 27, 6th rounder, 28,
1: yeah,
27: second
1: yeah,
27: rounder.
1: Yeah.
27: Good for them. Jerry's trying to do all he can to do that. But if you want to be here, take care of yourself and go. But it's a big game for Cleveland tonight. It's a big. You imagine him starting out 3-1. 3-1.
1: With Todd Monken.
27: Todd Monken.
1: Which, I mean, look, I think Schwartzy should have gotten that job, Jim Schwartz. But Monken's, I mean, Deshaun Watson is your starting quarterback. And
27: remember, Myles Garrett gets traded. Like, oh, God, yeah. They're going to go 0-17. Myles Garrett's gone. He's out until mid-November.
1: And the Rams have won one game.
27: Rams won one game. And, yeah, I mean, it's just one day Cleveland's going to break through. Cleveland's going to break through and do it. And wouldn't it be crazy if Deshaun Watson is the quarterback to get them all the way? By the way, CBS was getting some grief. I think it was CBS, some grief. When the Browns played the Buccaneers, they did a comparison stat with Baker Mayfield. Uh-huh. It was like, you know, it's 38 games, here's their record, how many yards. And the last category was accusations. And it said Deshaun Watson, 28, Baker Mayfield, 0.
1: I saw that.
27: And they were getting slammed for that. It made me laugh.
1: I was like, oh.
27: Right?
1: Oh, boy. 2076 said, I'm in Miramar Beach, Big Joe. Phil Vassar opens for Old Dominion Saturday night.
27: And Nashville Yacht Club Band opens for both of them on that night, if I'm correct, because they're playing tonight on the main stage, and they're opening for Vassar and Old Dominion.
1: Is that the Yacht Club? That's the band you see?
27: Next Saturday, Scoreboard.
1: Okay.
27: Yacht Club Band. If you've never seen this
1: Are we going to hear Sunsets and You?
27: They won't return my calls. They are the best band in Nashville. I'm telling you right now, the Nashville Yacht Club Band is the best band in Nashville. They're at Scoreboard next Saturday. And the best part about that, Chaser, free.
1: Yeah, okay. I'm in.
27: All right.
1: I've been telling you we're going to go.
27: You've told me that for 9 months in a row now. I could already have a baby in that time.
1: Well,
27: you told me 9 months.
1: Okay, it's happening soon.
27: All right, good.
1: Coming up next, Greg Wyshynski, ESPN, joins us. Hockey is back. We'll talk to him next. Chase and Big Joe, 105 The Game.
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1: Hour number 3, Chase and Big Joe, 1025 The Game. Hope you're having a great day so far. We're excited about our next guest because hockey is back. The great Greg Wyshynski joins us now on the program, and he's presented by Old National Bank. Get old. Greg, how are you, my friend?
30: I'm doing good. It's weird. It now feels less weird because it's October to talk about hockey again. It felt weird 2 days ago to talk about hockey because it was September. But it's also weird when players forget that we now have 84 games. And they talk about it being an 82-game grind. I'm like, okay, you're going to grind. What about the other two games that you've forgotten about? Are you going to grind? You going to grind for those two or no? I don't know.
1: Yeah, I'm with you. Yeah, it's going to take some getting used to with that. So you've, like the rest of us, watched what Chris McFarland has done since taking the GM job of the Predators, and he has started reshaping this. A lot of movement at the forward spot. So what do you think about this Preds team as they go into play tonight?
30: There's some good stuff. I mean, like, look, the depth on this team has certainly gotten better from last season. I think I'm a big Maverick Fork fan. I think that's coup for McFarland bringing him in. And yet another one of those forwards, like Logan Stankoven, for example, that have escaped from Dallas and that they wish they could probably get back. And Fork being a cap casualty for them and getting the money he got from Nashville, I think is great for him and great for the team. Again, like, they're sneaky great up front. As I mentioned on Twitter the other day, didn't realize Steven Stamkos had, 42 goals last season? That really kind of snuck up on people, I think, because of where Nashville was in the standings, and just because there was the assumption that Stamkos wasn't doing that anymore. But, you know, him and O'Reilly, I think, work well together. I personally am extremely excited to see a full season of Philip Forsberg and Matthew Wood playing together. I think, they bring out a lot of good hockey in each other, and Wood could have a real breakout year with him. The problem with this team, and I don't think I'm revealing any state secrets here, is that once you get past the top defensive pairing, it isn't really a playoff quality group, in my opinion. So I'm a little bit concerned there, especially in this division. But I really like a lot of the aspects of this Predators team.
1: Yeah, and I think that's well said. I'm with you on that. That the defense is what everybody's paying attention to. And, you know, I know there were some, you know, Nikishin rumors and stuff, and I think that's cooled off. But do you think that Chris is the type of guy that can kind of watch how things unfold as the season goes on and then maybe address that throughout the season?
30: Oh, easily. Yeah, I mean, listen, if there's one thing we know about McFarland, it's that he, first of all, he's a brilliant guy. I mean, he was sort of the analytic right-hand man to Joe Sakic during the building of a really successful team in Colorado. But also, there's a boldness to him. I mean, he's the guy who, you know, orchestrated all that Mikko Rantanen stuff at a time when it was shocking to see a player like that traded from Colorado. You know, he's somebody who I think has taken big swings and augmented his lineup when he thinks it's deserving of it. And if the Predators are competitive and they're close, you imagine he's going to be somebody who's going to add this to this group. I still would love to know, ultimately, what he views the next 3 years of this team. You know, obviously, you know, because he does take over a roster that has a lot of Barry Trotz on it, you know, with the signing of those veteran players and everything else. Like, where does he see this whole thing going, and how much is he adding to a group that maybe won't be here in 3 years? I don't know. That's a question I still have for him.
27: All right, Greg, let me ask you this. I ask this every year to the Tennessee Titans and their GM and head coach, and I say, and I'm going to ask you this, the team the Nashville Predators put on the ice tonight, can this team win a Stanley Cup? The team they put on tonight, not acquisitions throughout the season or this and that, the team they put on the ice tonight, can they win a Stanley Cup?
30: No.
9: No.
30: No, I don't think they can. Yeah, because I don't think that their blue line is deep enough to do so. I think when you start playing against McDavid and Draisaitl and the Avalanche and what the Golden Knights throw at you, and now all of a sudden you have an ascendant San Jose team with a bunch of young kids you have to worry about. Like, you have to be deep enough on the blue line to handle that. I mean, the blueprint for me for a Stanley Cup winner is, you know, a number one center and then a really good number two, a goaltender that's not going to lose you a series, and then two defensive pairings that can play 50 minutes of a 60-minute game, and you know you're going to be safe. And I don't think that they've got that. And until they do get that, then I don't think they're going to be of a championship quality. I don't in the playoffs. I don't have in the playoffs, I'll be honest with you. Like, I put out my standings predictions earlier this week on ESPN. I don't have them in the playoffs. I do think they could be a playoff team, but I certainly don't think they can be a Stanley Cup winner.
27: No fan base wants to hear the phrase rebuild, and they're certainly not reloading. What would you call this year for Chris McFarland if you had to say something? Because I don't like the word rebuilding. Nobody else does.
30: Well, they're not rebuilding. I mean, all the guys that Barry signed are still there. And maybe maybe it starts to pivot if Ryan O'Reilly is playing somewhere else at the trade deadline, which I think is the expectation for a lot of people around the league, or maybe the craven desire by people that want to see him on their team, much like we saw last season. But I mean, this is like, I guess you'd use probably retool would be the word, because he's added to what's already there. And there are some things that are already there that are quite good and quite promising. But, you know, ultimately he's not really put his stamp on this team in the way that many of us thought he would. He's kind of taken what's already there and built on it and you know, maybe it's in service of trying to get some playoff revenue. That's never a bad thing. And maybe it's in service of not having enough runway to really put his stamp on the team without maybe making some trades in which you don't get good value for the veterans that are on the roster.
27: You talk about it and others talk about it. I mean, what San Jose has done, is that the future blueprint now? Well, have they put together a very competitive squad now?
30: Well, no, because what San Jose has done is have insane lottery luck. And that's not repeatable.
27: You know, right.
30: Like they got Macklin celebrating. They got the first overall pick, and the year that they got the first overall pick, the next Sidney Crosby was the number one pick. You know, like, you can't find that kind of, that's not a blueprint to follow. And then they get Stenberg, and then they get Misa, and they get Will Smith, and they get all of these young kids that are just going to, like, be the next wave of great NHL talent. And you know, that's not a way out of the abyss. I mean, look at Detroit. Like, Detroit stunk like a skunk for 7 years when Steve Yzerman was a GM, and they never got a pick in the top three during that time. And now look at them. Now they're just a complete mess of an organization. So that's the tricky thing about rebuilds. Like, you can go in the tank and you can get high draft picks, and in the NHL, that's really the only way you can get top tier players these days is by drafting and developing them. But unless it's the right draft year and the right guys at the top of the draft, like, it's not a surefire thing to do.
9: Well, and I agree with that, you know, because I asked that question to Chris McFarland when he was hired, of, you know, looking at free agency and different talent, and he said, you know, you got to develop through the draft. All that said, do you think a team like Nashville wants to position themselves to be
1: that, you know, one piece away in a couple of years. You know, Jason Robertson could be the big fish next summer. We'll see what happens with Dallas there. But Matthews and McDavid are scheduled to be free agents in 2 years. Do you think a team like Nashville wants to try and put themselves into position where one of those two guys could look at the Predators and say, you're that close, I'm in?
30: Potentially. I think there's a lot of teams that are going to keep their powder dry on the off chance that they get a chance to get one of those guys. Some of them are going to be quite big market teams, like the Rangers and the Kings. And some of them are going to be teams like Dallas, for example, and Nashville, for example, that are going to have financial advantages based on the tax situation in their states and are going to offer really nice places to live and raise a family and hopefully play some competitive hockey. You know, I've long said, I think a lot of guys in this league have reconsidered Nashville as a destination, not only because of the quality of the organization, but because of the quality of life around the city. And so who knows? I mean, you know, it comes down to the sell job that the ownership and the team management can give to these guys to come and entice them to play. But the fact of the matter is that the salary cap is going up and up and up. And there's going to be a lot of teams that are going to be able to spend quite a lot of money on these guys if they do decide to leave their current Canadian locations.
1: If you're Chris McFarland and what you just said, your prediction kind of plays out where you're in playoff contention, but you're not a playoff team. You're still developing some of the young talent. And Ryan O'Reilly's contract is up. Do you try and trade him at the deadline, or is that a guy you want to try and build the next core around, meaning from a learn from this guy and how to be a leader, so you re-sign him? What do you do?
30: Yeah, the second part's the most important. I'm glad you added the be a leader part, because I don't think you build around Ryan O'Reilly at his age.
1: No. You're happy, right. Yeah.
30: Yeah, you're happy to have him on the team, and I think that's the value. I think Barry Trotz used to talk about that too, vis-a-vis whether or not he would be available by a trade. Like, you ultimately might benefit more from having a guy with a Stanley Cup ring who's been a captain, who is a model of a two-way game that you'd love guys like Maverick Bork to play, for example, to have that guy around so you can learn from him. And so, you know, listen, it really does come down to, has someone come up with an offer that knocks your socks off to the point where you can't say no if it does come to the point of trading Ryan O'Reilly? Or is it better to keep him around and have him be a leader and create the kind of culture that you need in order to eventually, you know, win? And that's the big thing, too. Like, you talked about before about lottery luck. Well, lottery luck's one thing, but player development is a bigger thing. You know, you can get a bunch of really good young players, but if you don't have systems in place within your organization, either through coaching or through having veterans on your roster, it doesn't matter how good those guys are in theory, because you're never going to be as good on the ice. And having a guy like Ryan O'Reilly around as a mentor and a teacher and someone who can not only develop your skills on the ice, but also the culture of your team behind the scenes is going to be something they're going to have to really consider.
27: Greg, I know opening night, a lot of jitters, a lot of anxiety. What do you think is going through Andrew Burnett's mind? New GM, some new players here, some new energy tonight. I mean, how much, you know, I don't use the word pressure, like, but at this game, how important is game one to him tonight?
30: I think the first thought in his mind, pretty cool, I still have a job. That was something a lot of people didn't expect at certain junctures in the last 2 years. I think he sees a lot of opportunity. Look, when you look at this division, everyone concedes the top three are going to be Colorado, who just put an absolute shellacking on the Kings last night in their opening game. And then, you know, Dallas, everybody assumes is going to be good again. And then Minnesota, despite not having really any center depth, still has Quinn Hughes and Kaprizov and all those guys. So, like, the top three in the division, we assume are going to be those three teams. Then it's kind of a mad scramble for the wild card when you consider St. Louis and Utah and Nashville. And then you look over at the Pacific Division and teams like Anaheim, San Jose, you know, maybe that's it from that division. So, like, the opportunity is there for them to get in. The opportunity is there for them to make the playoffs. I mean, there's no question about that. It's not an impossible path. And so I think when he looks at this roster, he probably sees a forward group that he's dying to see play his system and put the puck in the net. And then, you know, hopefully you get enough goaltending and defense to balance things out and make the playoffs, and then who knows from there.
27: Greg, I always like saying this, and Chase and I said this earlier in October. You cannot win the Stanley Cup in October, but you sure as hell could lose it in October.
30: You certainly could. you could lose it. You lose the cup, lose your coach, lose some players when they start getting traded. I mean, there's no question about that. And, you know, getting off the block is going to be key. And it's such an interesting season. We started talking in this conversation about it being an 84-game season. Well, part of it being an 84-game season is these guys were in training camp for about a minute and a half. And, you know, we're already seeing it manifest in being some pretty bad hockey being played in the first couple of nights where the scores have been very high and some of the effort's not been there. And so, you know, there's going to be maybe some teams you don't expect to have bad Octobers that have bad Octobers because they're creatures of habit and their habits have changed pretty dramatically this season with a truncated preseason.
27: Hey, Greg, when you write your little article for your little website, make sure you credit Chase and I when you talk about losing the Stanley Cup in October, if you don't mind.
30: Right, because you're the first one said. I'm sure Scotty Bowman said that in like 1967. But you guys, you innovators of the language, are the ones that came up with that.
27: Oh, that's great. Look, also, Greg, real quick, since we left you, our guy to my right, Chase McCabe, has been on the Pat McAfee show. What about that?
30: Oh, my call God, was. I've never had the pleasure of being on the Pat McAfee show. I mean, that's very exciting. The thing about Pat that people don't understand is that, like, he's legitimately a hockey fan. And you know, when you work at ESPN, there's always this talk about, like, when are they talking about hockey during the day, yada, yada, yada. Like, they're talking on it on Pat's show. And his interviews that he's had with the Kachuk brothers and others, Jack Hughes, I remember, did a full sit-down with him in Indianapolis during, I think, the NFL Combine after the gold medal situation. Like, that's awesome. And it's great that Pat's a fan, and it's great that there is a place on the daytime part of ESPN for not only, like, hockey to be discussed, but also, like, really good player interviews to happen. So I appreciate Pat's puck passion for that.
1: Barry Melrose, I love the tribute that was done for him, obviously, when he passed, but also at the start of the season. I know he meant a lot to you all at ESPN. Was certainly fun to watch, and it's just weird knowing that he and along Brent Peterson, who we lost here to Parkinson's, that they're not around anymore, and it's just crazy to think about. But I know Barry meant a lot to you all.
30: He did. He meant a lot to me. He meant a lot to me and Emily Kaplan. We got hired at the same time, and Barry was one of those guys who immediately made us feel welcome at ESPN, which is, you know, you watch him on TV and don't know how he's going to be in real life. And he was, you know, a really kind and wonderful dude who, you know, had us out to eat steaks in Tampa with him. You know what I mean? Like, so awesome. he was a real prize. And you know, I wrote about him when he passed. For the website, and the one thing that I come back to is, I mean, he was hockey for generations of hockey fans. Like, he would be the guy on SportsCenter when a hockey thing would happen, he'd come on and talk about it. And there are a few guys, Michael Farber writing in Sports Illustrated, Kevin Allen writing in USA Today, Barry Melrose on television, that really kind of kept the light lit for hockey in this country until, you know, things started to turn and the popularity started to come up and, you know, there was new TV rights deals and things like that. And I'll always cherish Barry for that, for being, you know, sort of the face of hockey and explaining the sport in a way that was consumable by the average ESPN viewer is not an easy task to do, but I thought Barry did a hell of a job doing it.
1: No doubt he did. Greg, good to have you back. We'll enjoy these chats every week, so thanks for doing this.
30: Yeah, anytime. Thanks for having me.
1: That is Greg Wyshynski, senior NHL writer for ESPN. And we will talk to him every Thursday at 2 o'clock here on the show. And it's presented by Old National Bank. Get old. We'll have more coming up next here from Joe.
27: I'm just, look at you. I mean, he needs to know you're on the McAfee show.
1: Well,
27: so congratulations.
1: Well, thank you. I appreciate that.
27: You're on before his fellow employee is on.
1: Yeah, well done, buddy. Well, you know, that was, and we got a nice little shout out for that, too, as well.
27: Yes.
1: So. It was good to be on there. We'll have more coming from the Omni Nashville Hotel and Bar Lines. Joe on X5 the game.
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0: Cuban band.
1: Love those guys. 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
2: Yeah, just give me one moment. Yeah, yesterday was a sad day for a lot of us in Nashville. The great Phil Ponder passed away, former Metro Council member, Nashville artist. I bet there are so many offices and around Middle Tennessee, around the world, that had a Phil Ponder painting in them. And I will just say he's one of the most gracious, caring, fine men that I ever came across in my life. In fact, I was a little starstruck the first time I met Phil Ponder. He came up to me and said, hey, I'm a big fan. That's why I was working at Channel 4. He's like, I like watching you do the sports. You make me laugh. And my reaction was, oh, my God, Phil Ponder knows my name. That's how revered that man was, and he's just a beautiful man. He passed away yesterday at 93 years old. Loved Nashville, loved the city, and our world's a little less brighter today because Phil Ponder's passed away, and his family's beautiful, and I know they're hurting, so a lot of prayers out to Phil's family and everybody, but Phil Ponder is a big reason why Nashville, Tennessee is such a beautiful city. So it's a sad day when he passed away. So Phil Ponder passed away at 93 years old.
1: Well, I hate to hear that news, and well said by you.
2: Yeah, he's a good man. We talk about this before, you know, you get starstruck by certain people, you know, and Phil was one of those guys where you're like, oh my gosh, that's Phil Ponder, and you just knew it. And, you know, I talked about Ken, I've been starstruck twice in my life. Ken Stabler was first, and then Tom Grant from the old Ralph Emery show. Came up to me one time, was talking, and I was like, my gosh, you are Tom Grant. I grew up with you, and the fact you're sitting there talking to me, and then Tom and I have become good friends, and so it's crazy, this journey that you have, and then you meet great people like Tom Grant and Phil Ponder, and then but Ken Stabler. Ken Stabler's the one where I was like, I was couldn't say a word, man.
1: When did you meet him?
2: We were working at the Wrangler back in the mid-90s, and he came in, and he was so nice, and he stayed, and there were no pictures back there. You just signed autographs on napkins, and we talked to him after hours, and it's like, this is Ken Stabler.
1: Yeah.
2: The snake is sitting here, and he was drinking water. He was sober then and talking to us, and we just didn't, you know. It's other things like, it's Stabler, right?
1: Yeah.
2: Yeah, crazy, right?
1: Yeah, I'm trying to think of, like,

0: There's not too many times I get starstruck. You know, meeting Bret Hart was pretty cool when he came to the station time. And I, like, walked out and met him and, like, walked him in. And I was like, you're Bret Hart.
1: Right.
0: Chipper Jones.
1: Chipper. I tell you, another cool moment, starstruck, was the time Alice Cooper came in the Preds locker room.
0: Oh, yeah.
1: Those. I remember Pecorine was just frozen because over in Europe, Alice Cooper is the guy. And they were just, and he was so nice. He came in with Vince Gill. And was so nice and talked, and we were like, even us in the media were like, holy cow, that's Alice Cooper. But watching professional athletes be starstruck over Alice Cooper was a moment I'll never forget in the Predators locker room.
0: Our friend Haley from 102.9 The Buzz got to interview him a couple of years ago, and he gave her wedding advice.
1: Oh, did he?
0: Yeah, it was awesome.
1: Nice. Yeah.
0: I can't remember how it came, or she may have just asked, and he. I mean, he went into detail of, like, asking her, like, okay, how long have you been together and, like, all this stuff. And, I mean, he was great because he's been married a long time.
1: Oh, that's right, he has.
0: I've never met Alice Cooper, but I've heard he's, like, the coolest.
1: Yeah, we did that. You were off on that Wednesday about random celebrity run-ins and sightings. Everybody's got one, which is kind of crazy that you didn't think would happen there. But, you know, it's unique to each person. That's why, like, with a Phil Ponder and a Tom Grant, for me, growing up, I was like, oh, man, these guys. The fact that they, you know, I'm sure you've had things like, you know, you're talking to David Poyle. He's like, well, you know, Chase. You're like, how does he know my name?
0: That's the,
1: right?
0: Well, like yesterday I interviewed Roman Yossi, and he's like, Chase, how you doing, Chase?
1: Right, exactly.
0: Like, that's Roman.
1: Yeah.
0: You know, but like, I think that's what, and it's a little easier for us to remember, but I think people forget sometimes that it doesn't matter if you are Roman Yossi or Joe Dubin, like, he's a human like you and me. And, you know, and I think the ones that get that and understand that, you know, usually go pretty far in life. I mean, there's very few people, celebrity-wise, that I have met that I've walked away going like, well, that guy's a a-hole.
1: Oh, yeah. Well, you know, you talk about Roman Yossi and me, I'm a little bit better looking. A little bit better in shape than him. Yeah, I mean, so I get it. I get that you're a little starstruck at both of us. I understand all this going on. But, no, you're right. It's hard to remember. I will tell you the one, and we've talked about this. I cannot stand Danica Patrick.
0: Yeah, I'm the same.
1: I cannot stand her.
0: Yeah.
1: Because I've seen her in action, and it wasn't her having a bad day at the Speedway.
0: Just not.
1: It's amazingly rude. And I will never forget, there was a beautiful little boy in a wheelchair was there, and they'd set up to meet Danica, boom, right past him. And she said, oh, I wouldn't on my schedule, I don't have time. And she walked right past him.
0: Yeah, that's...
1: I mean, you 20 seconds. Sit down, pose for a picture, kiss him on the head, and go. It was that easy. And I think Dan Phillips and I from Fox were standing right there when that happened. I'm like, how do you... Just...
0: Well, there's a reason she's not really in the limelight much anymore.
1: That's a good point, right? Just be gracious for just 1 minute. That's all it takes, man.
0: I'll tell you one for me that people listen to this, it may shock them. But I've told this story. I have met this person 3 times now. And every time he is, it isn't, you know, he doesn't just introduce himself. He is, hi, I'm Coach Saban, or I'm Nick Saban. Shakes your hand, looks you in the eye, and goes, tell me about you. What do you do? And the first time I met him was SEC Media Days. And obviously it helped that we were with Floyd and Derek.
1: Yeah.
0: But he comes up to me and he goes, hey, Nick Saban, what's your name? And I go, Chase McCabe. He goes, Chase, tell me about yourself. What do you do besides put up with these two?
1: Right.
0: And
1: that's
0: I was
1: good.
0: Like, well, you know, I'm wanting to be – I'm an aspiring radio host. Like, I'm producing stuff and – he goes, well, how long have you been doing that? Like, it was more like he was legitimately
1: that's
0: interested.
1: Good. Right.
0: And after he walked away, like, I turned to Floyd and I go, is he always like that? And he goes, he legitimately cares about people. Like, people don't realize that. Like,
1: he's a winner.
0: He wants to know everything about everybody.
1: Yeah, that's good. That's good. I'll tell you one more real quick. And I've seen this, a former Titan player. I've seen him, his graciousness, his just so nice. When cameras aren't around, nobody's around, there's nothing to gain, and that is Mr. Monday Night, Keith Bullock.
0: Yeah.
1: I am telling you, Keith Bullock is one of the most gracious gentlemen, kindest you will ever, honest, sincere, you'll ever come across. I've seen him in situations where There's no camera, nothing to gain. He spends time with people. We need more Keith Bullock ex-athletes in the world like him because he's just a damn good dude.
0: Well, and what's, you know, the thing too, and I had to work at this because obviously at a much smaller level, but like when you know, there are some people that aren't comfortable in the spotlight.
1: Sure.
0: Just they get there for whatever reason. And, you know, when I first started like doing a daily show, and then people would notice me and come and say hi at Preds games, like it was weird for me.
1: Yeah.
0: Because like I'm just not used to that. And so I can understand that, but at the same time, you know, I think some of these athletes and famous people, you need to realize that you're not famous without the people coming up to you to to meet you.
1: No doubt. But I think the more good run-ins far outweigh the bad apples in this world. Like, I'm searching my brain to try to think of somebody come up that was as rude and as just not with it as Danica Patrick. It's tough to find that. Somebody just outright rude to somebody, and it's tough. I can't, in the back of my mind, I can't find anybody like that. More good comes to light than bad.
0: 615-737-1025 is our phone and text line, driven by WilsonCountyHoney.com. 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
7: I'm Fox 17 Chief Meteorologist Katie Morgan, feeling a bit warmer as we head into the overnight with temperatures in the upper 60s under a mainly clear sky. A hot one to start October with a high near 94 Thursday. Plenty of sunshine as well.
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1: Hey, are your Braves playing right now?
0: They're playing tonight.
1: Tonight, okay.
0: Yeah, so they, because they are the only game left, they're going to lose.
1: Come on, will you stop it?
0: No, nah, they're going to lose.
1: They
0: should have won yesterday, and they didn't, and so they're going to lose. That's just what's going to happen. I've seen this enough in my life.
1: If they win, who do they play?
0: I don't even know. Padres?
1: Since the Dodgers play the Brewers? No.
0: No, Dodgers. They would play the Dodgers.
1: Play the Dodgers.
0: Yeah.
1: And the Dodgers will beat the Brewers in three games and move on, whatever they play, and like they do every year.
0: Buddy, I don't even know if the Brewers will get that far because I think the Padres are pretty darn good. I mean, the Padres had their way with the Cubs.
1: You better enjoy it now, Chaser.
0: Why? Until the lockout?
1: They ain't playing next year, brother.
0: No, they're not. They're not. They're at least not starting on time.
1: No, and they are reading this. They're far apart,
0: which is just so stupid. Like, if I could sit, you know, Manfred and the head of the Players Association down in a room and be like, "Do you idiots not realize the momentum you have? Because y'all pulling this stuff for the last 20 years almost screwed it up for you. Because
1: right.
0: People just got tired of it, and then you finally listen to the fans and." You fixed some really, I mean, it was not major things they had to do, but you fixed some stuff, and all of a sudden, you know, people are enjoying the game again.
1: Right.
0: And you have all this TV stuff, like NBC's back. I mean, hearing Bob Costas talk baseball again, it's just all's right in the world. And y'all are going to screw it up because
1: right. You
0: can't sit down and figure this stuff out.
1: You know, you're funny. You mentioned the Major League Baseball Player Association guy. Years ago when I was at, Channel 2 maybe, I get a phone call that D. Maurice Smith was the head of the NFLPA.
0: Yeah.
1: And they said, hey, he's in town. Do you want to interview him? I'm like, yeah, absolutely. He was at the O'Charlies on Murfreesboro Pike. Nobody else shows up, and he's at the bar. And I'm like, are you? He's like, yeah, you're the guy. I said, yeah. So we got in the parking lot. I'm by myself. I'm holding the camera with a microphone interviewing D. Maurice Smith outside the O'Charlies on Murfreesboro Road. And I forget what we were talking about. And said, great guy. Nice. Just the most random spot, right? I'm thinking, you know, maybe a hotel downtown or all the handlers. He's just at the bar having appetizers and a drink. It's so weird, man. And they called, awesome. Like, hey, you want to come and meet him? I'm like, yeah, I'm sure. Why not? I mean, this is the director of the NFLP. I'll come down to meet him. And then.
0: Was this pre-lockout?
1: Yes. Or? Yeah, it was. Like 08 or 09 or somewhere right in there. My memory's kind of jagged going back that
0: far.
1: It's odd.
0: The NFL, I mean, they recovered from it, but like, that was dumb. That whole thing should have never happened.
1: Well, I mean,
0: they didn't miss games, but.
1: The NFL lockout in 87 was pretty stupid. I mean, they missed three games and
0: the scrubs.
1: The Redskins were in the Super Bowl. I'll never forget because former Tennessee quarterback Tony Robinson was the scrub quarterback for the Redskins, and he got a Super Bowl ring. And that's also the year
0: 30 years later.
1: Yeah, he got a ring. Yeah, right.
0: Yeah.
1: That was also when Parcells and Gibbs had to coach. The coaches still had to go to work.
0: Yeah.
1: Because they were not part of this. And then I forget who it was. I think it was. Joe Gibbs comes out, and these scrub games counted. Joe Gibbs comes out and runs the triple option. And I'm pretty sure Bill Parcells was losing his mind because, like a gentleman's agreement, we'd keep everything, run. And so the Redskins, I'm pretty sure it was the Redskins that came out running the triple option, and Parcells lost his mind on all that. But lockouts are never good for any sport, none of them.
0: No.
1: Nobody wins in all this.
0: Because all you got to do is sit down and get together in a room. And talk it out, but nobody wants to do that.
1: Nope, not at all.
0: They all want to do it in the public eye and, you know, complain about, well, we want this. And
1: you sounded.
0: I know the players don't want this, and there are probably three teams in Major League Baseball that don't want this, but you're going to get some sort of salary cap. You're going to. You're the only sport that doesn't have one. You know, or a salary floor or something, but something's got to give. Now, it's not helping the argument that, like, if the Dodgers get knocked out by the Braves or the Phillies in the NLDS, that's not going to help the argument because then it's going to be like, well, they spent, you know, $2 billion on payroll, and they still lost.
1: Right. Yeah.
0: So, I don't know. Coming up next, we'll tell you what day it is and celebrity birthdays. It's Chase and Big Joe, 102.5 The Game.
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0: Chase and Big Joe live from the Omni Nashville Hotel at Bar Lines. Our listeners are very smart.
1: They are.
0: And they will call us out when we're wrong. And we'll admit when we're wrong. So 9959 says, nope, it was Bill Walsh and the 49ers that ran the option against Bill Parcells. And so we
1: got half of it correct.
0: You got. I'm not a part of this. I'm only a part of this when we're right.
1: Touche, right?
0: And I looked it up on the internets, and it was during the 87. You were right that it was 87, and it was against the Giants. It was 49ers legendary coach Bill Walsh decided to install a college-style wishbone option to catch Bill Parcells off guard. It worked beautifully, and they won. The Redskins, the Scabskins, was Tony Robinson, as you said, who was ironically out on work release from prison.
1: At least you know where he was.
0: And the big story with him was he came off the bench after being signed by Bobby Bether, the legendary general manager. He came off the bench when Ed Rubert got hurt on Monday Night Football. They were going up against the Dallas Cowboys and their loaded roster of players who had crossed the picket line, and they won 13-7. The Scabskins, as they were called, went 3-0.
1: Yeah, but Parcells was livid.
0: Yeah,
1: we're 50%.
0: Yeah, 50%. I mean, you combined a few things. So that's okay.
1: Don't embellish and don't let facts.
0: Thank you for listening. 9959.
1: Thank
0: always,
1: you. Yes,
0: and we're glad we could get it right. With that, let's get to what day is it in celebrity birthdays.
4: All right, first on the list we have National Hair Day. So shout out to the people with that. Loads of hair on their noggin, I guess. National Jiffy Mix Day is today. Model T Day is today. Lincolnshire Day. National Book It Day. National Fire Pup Day. Those are the Dalmatians. National Pumpkin Spice Day. We are getting into that season. Yes. World Vegetarian Day. National Poetry Day, celebrated in the United Kingdom. And last on the list, we have... Oh, actually, two, three more. Excuse me. National Old Days Persons Day. So, Older Persons Day is a better way to put it. International Music Day. International Raccoon Appreciation Day. And National Black Dog Day. So, there you go.
1: Well done. Thank you, Dr. Crane. Time for celebrity birthdays. Get these birthdays within 2 years of their actual birthday or how old they are. All right, Chase will go first in honor of the Braves. How old is former Braves GM John Schuerholz?
0: Ooh. 85.
4: 84.
1: 86. Dr. Crane went the wrong way. All right, Dr. Crane, redeem yourself. Might be the best pure baseball hitter of all time. How old is Rod Carew?
4: 77.
0: 75.
1: 81. Chase, your former Braves reliever, Jeff Reardon.
0: Got a lot of baseball today. Jeff Reardon. 63.
4: 68.
1: 71. Dr. Crane, how old is former St. Louis Cardinals first baseman Mark McGwire?
4: Ooh, Mark McGwire is 63 today.
0: 62.
1: 63, exactly. Chaser, how old is former Cincinnati Bengals running back Rudy Johnson? Not to be confused with Rudy from The Cosby Show.
0: Rudy Johnson, I'm going to say 42.
4: 50.
1: 47. Dr. Crane, how old is former Giants pitcher Matt Cain?
4: 53.
0: 55.
1: 42. Chaser, how old is quarterback Las Vegas Raiders Fernando Mendoza? Tell you what, man.
0: 22.
4: 24.
1: 23. It's a push. Dr. Crane, how old is the great actress, the beautiful Julie Andrews?
4: Let's go with 84.
0: 90.
1: 91. We're tied at two.
0: Can I ask something and maybe propose a rule modification?
1: Yeah.
0: Okay, so we historically have not been able to guess the same age, right?
1: Like because it's falling of the, yeah.
0: Right. But what if, like, if we're really sure about one and we know that somebody has already said it, could we also say it and both get and like split it?
1: No, it's like you're in Vegas playing blackjack, right? And you know what you need, and the guy next to you takes your card, and you're like, God, all right, that's what that's
0: but
1: like.
0: But it's also, it could be like if you have a blackjack and the dealer's showing an ace, they could offer you even money.
1: Okay, but not in this scenario.
0: Okay. Like,
1: How dare you in the middle of the game?
0: I'm just throwing it out there. As a possibility.
1: Sore loser. You win 90% of the time. What are you trying to do?
0: Because I ask questions like this because I'm smart.
1: 90% of the time.
0: Dr. Crane, you're smart too.
4: So, thank you.
1: How old is Chaser? How old is Isai Morales?
0: 72.
4: 70.
1: 64. Dr. Crane, how old is Zach Galifianakis?
4: Ooh. 58.
0: 44.
1: 57.
0: Wow. Is he really?
1: Yes.
0: Jeez. You're not,
1: are you thinking of a different Zach?
0: No, I didn't realize he was that old.
1: Think of Zach Bingham? All right, let's go with the...
0: Who's that?
1: All right, Chaser, how old is actor that? Randy Quaid? By the way, it's 3-2, Dr. Crane.
0: Randy Quaid. Cousin Ed. I'm going to say he's 77.
4: 79.
1: 76. We're tied at 3. Dr. Crane, how old is actor, comedian Christopher Titus from the TV show Titus?
4: 49.
0: 61.
1: 62. You happy in your lead now, Chase? 4-3. Chase, how old is the very beautiful model actress Cindy Margolis?
0: 43.
4: 47.
1: 61. He lives in Franklin. Singer guitar player Kevin Griffin of Better Than Ezra. How old is he today?
4: Let's go.
1: Chase, go. 60. Oh, I'm sorry, Dr. Crane, go.
4: Okay, sorry. 68.
1: 48. 58. You guys are close on that. Chase, how old is comedian? Oh, by the way, we're tied. It's four. Chase up 4-3. This is the last one. Chase, how old is comedian Beck Bennett? Now, Chase, you get this dead on, you win. Dr. Crane can't play anymore. Comedian Beck Bennett. He does the voice of the bull on Buffalo Wild Wings commercials.
0: 44.
4: 57.
1: He's 42. Chase McCabe takes it 5-3. After his little tizzy fit in the middle of the game, Chase ends up winning.
0: I was just asking a question.
1: Wins 5-3. The internet's just like going off on you right now.
0: No, it's not.
1: Congrats, man. You win 5-3.
0: Thank you very much. That is going to do it for us here today. You're off tomorrow because you're traveling with the Blue Raiders to Lawrence, Kansas.
1: Yes. Big game for Kansas MTSU. Catch at 11 o'clock on Totally It's 93.3 Saturday morning with myself and Chip Walters, the best voice in college football and athletics. Join us then. But as we leave the show every day, to our guys out there, know how much we love you. Listen, it's October, new month, new you. You're going through a few things. You know what? I tell people to put something on your calendar to look forward to, whether it's a dinner date, a concert, a football game, something. Put something on your calendar to look forward to. That'll make you smile, kind of give you a little gratitude in your life, and know that you are doing so well and you're beautiful. And like I said, I need you here. I need you to walk your daughter down the aisle. I need you to celebrate your successes with you. You're doing fantastic. Talk to Jesus every day. Make sure you do that. Know how much we love you. More importantly, more than anything else in this world, please know how much God truly loves you.
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19: Vingan and Donick, 102.5 The Game. Willie Donick, Derek Mason, Adam Vingan, and Connor Newt here with you. We are live inside Bridgestone Arena because it is opening night for the Nashville Predators. 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The Predators take on the Minnesota Wild. And we will be spending the first hour of this program previewing the Predator season, because I do think this is a big season for this franchise. to say the least. We want your feedback as well. 615-737-1025. 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Here's what I want you to help us do. Answer this question for us. What would constitute success for the Nashville Predators this season? 615-737-1025. Because look, the Nashville Predators have endured some lean years as of late. They have missed the playoffs in three of the past four seasons. They are in danger of missing the playoffs for three consecutive seasons.
2: But they're in danger. They haven't started the season.
4: He called that danger.
2: Are we in a danger zone with 84 games left?
19: All I'm saying is,
4: It's possible.
19: But look, what I mean to say is, it's been a very long time since the Nashville Predators missed the playoffs in three consecutive seasons. You have to go all the way back to the birth of the franchise when the Predators missed the playoffs in their first 5 years of existence. So look, there was a time when playoff hockey was an expectation for this franchise. I believe it was eight consecutive years of making the Stanley Cup playoffs. Not to pat myself on the back, I covered all of those. So maybe my departure from the beat may have had something to do with it, but
2: we'll have to look into that.
19: But again, the question we are going to lay out here to begin the show, we want your feedback as well. 615-737-1025. What would constitute success for the Nashville Predators this season? Willie, how would you answer that question?
2: Well, I think you got to make the playoffs. And, you know, that's the expectation of every season, I think. Simple enough.
19: Derek?
4: I mean, the same thing. This team has to, you know, show progress and show development. And I do want to see how some of these young guys now take that next step. And it's going to be crucial if they are envisioning, which they are envisioning, a playoff run, then some of these young guys have to now start taking steps forward.
2: Now, we've got to be real. I don't think anybody's predicting them to make the playoffs. They are an underdog to make the playoffs. I think we should make that very clear up front.
19: Yes.
2: But that doesn't change the expectation of what those guys' jobs are down in the locker room. Every person in there believes they can make the playoffs.
4: But the expectation is different from
2: outside prognostication
4: about what the question that Adam asked, I think, because we do expect, if we're watching them, you, myself, maybe not so much Adam, we expect the team to make the playoffs. But now, what would be for the fans if they're looking at it? Are they judging it by playoffs, or are they judging it by this team being better than what they were last year, or some of the young talent now is taking that step forward?
19: See, here is where I will disagree with both of you, and I want to know if anybody has the same viewpoint as me. 615-737-1025. I don't think the Predators need to make the playoffs for this season for me to be considered a success. And that may sound incredibly weird, but I've used this term multiple times over the course of the preseason. I will use it again here. To me, the purpose of the season is a fact-finding mission. I was driving in down Broadway. People are already lining up for the Gold Walk, which starts at 4 o'clock right outside of the main plaza here at Bridgestone Arena. And as I was driving in, I saw the big banner on the plaza. And I saw Roman Josi on that banner, Steven Stamkos on that banner, UC Saros on that banner, Philip Forsberg on that banner. There was one more player I didn't catch before I had to drive past. I believe it was Ryan O'Reilly, if I had to guess. 2 years from now, 3 years from now, who's going to be on that banner? Because Roman Josi may not be on this team anymore in 2 or 3 years. Steven Stamkos may not be on this team in 2 or 3 years. Ryan O'Reilly, Philip Forsberg probably will still be here if I had to guess. UC Saros too. But who is going to replace those players on that banner? Is it going to be Matthew Wood? Is it going to be Maverick Bourque? Is it going to be one day Brady Martin? Although Brady Martin isn't on the opening night roster. Who is going to replace those players on the banner right now, 2 or 3 years from now? If we catch glimpses of that this season, if Matthew Wood
16: breaks out, if Maverick Bourque, playing center full-time, breaks out, and the Predators have two young centers they can start building around, even if they miss the playoffs, I would consider that a success. Think about it this way. If you're a Titans fan, if you're just tuning in to the Predator season because it is opening night, when we watched the Titans at the beginning of the season, nobody expected them to make the playoffs. What we wanted to see was, can Cam Ward and Carnell Tate and J.C. Latham, Peter Skoronski, so on and so forth, can they form the new core? It's not going so well for Cam Ward right now, but can they form the new core? That's what I would consider success for this season for the Predators. Can we start seeing who could be a part of that new core when Josi and Forsberg and Saros and Stamkos and O'Reilly and others get older or move on?
4: That's why I said the expectation is different from, you know, what someone else may deem as a success or a step forward for this team. There may be a lot of fans out there, or even those that write, you know, about the team, that believes that, listen, if these young guys, like you mentioned, start taking steps forward, if they start to show that they are going to be the new faces on the poster, that's a win for us, because we know after this season we will continue to get better. Some people may look at it from that standpoint, or some people may look at it as, hey, listen, if they don't make the playoffs with the guys that they have now, they spent the money 2 years ago to go get these guys, if they ain't making it to the playoffs right now, then that's a disappointment to some people.
2: This is that tweener year. I think if you take a look at the opening night roster in terms of the young players that would fit the bill for what you're talking about, Adam, there's really only a couple in the lineup for opening night, and that is Matt Wood and Maverick Bourque. Those two guys, and then the next group would be Ryan Ufko and Reed Schaefer. The top prospects are in Milwaukee. And a lot of the top prospects are not even to Milwaukee yet. So I still think this is going to be a slower process than some people want it to be. For your specific question of who is the nucleus in 2 or 3 years.
16: Yes.
2: So I think you're going to see glimpses of it this year. And it will be important. If they need some early arrivals, I think, if they're going to make the playoffs. But I think either way, your visual is absolutely a high priority for Chris McFarland. He's trying to serve both as best he can, and he has made no secret out of it. The season will dictate which way they want to go to get to the banners of two or three years from now.
16: Look, it's a new era here in Nashville. Chris McFarland now runs the show, joined by Rob Blake and Jamie Langenbrunner, among others. This is the first season in franchise history that there isn't a Poile in the front office. Of course, David has retired. Brian Poile, his son, not a part of the front office anymore. So it is a new era here in Nashville. And as you said, Willie, yesterday you, me, and Max Herz had Chris McFarland on the Predators preview show. We've had Chris McFarland on this show. He has made no bones about it that this team, as currently constructed, isn't a true contender. And it's up to him and his staff to identify the players who can help change that. And you're right. The two players, I think, and we'll get to this in just a little bit, because I've got four key questions that I feel like the Predators need to answer this season. We will get to that in just a little bit. But Matthew Wood and Maverick Bourque, for now, are at the top of that list because, as Willie mentioned, some of the other prospects, such as Brady Martin or Igor Surin or Riker Lee, they're not expected to be a part of this, a significant part of this season. So there is still some waiting that has to be done. So I see this as a transitional year for the Nashville Predators. My expectation is the consensus expectation. I do not expect this team to make the playoffs. That isn't to say that they can't compete for the playoffs, as we saw down the stretch last season when they almost dug themselves out of the hole that they made early in the season. My expectation is not playoffs, but I am not going to I am not going to what's the word I'm looking for here, criticize or grill or whatever the Predators if they do not make the playoffs. To me, I think a lot of people would say, well, making the playoffs is a major sign of success. To me, if they show growth and miss the playoffs for this season, I will take that. And I will not rake them over the coals, so to speak.
2: Yeah, you're looking at the long term, more like a GM. And I think, as I look at it, I think once the season starts, if you're Andrew Burnett and Steven Stamkos and Roman Josi, you're not thinking about 3 years from now. You're thinking about tonight. You're thinking about getting the team off to a good start. I'm really curious to see, with all of the mindset that they've had all summer long and preparing for camp, which has been a compressed camp, 4 games in 7 days, only a handful of practices before they started playing games, can they get off to a good start? It's a really tough ask to do against the competition they're doing. And I think you used the right term. I don't think anybody expects them to make the playoffs, but that doesn't mean that you can't make the playoffs. I think they have enough if they can maximize what they have. And like I said, it's two things, really. Well, really three. It's how do these new guys that Chris McFarland went out to get to improve them on the margins, what is their collective contribution? We have no idea, right? Ross Colton, Jack Drury, Alex Kerfoot, Nils Höglander. Then there's this young group that we're talking about. A lot of them aren't even on the roster on opening day. But over the course of 84 games, what kind of contributions do you get from Vitaly Pinchuk and Brady Martin and Tanner Molendijk and some of these guys we've been hearing about for a few years but are just scratching the surface? And then finally, probably the biggest part is, can the 30-somethings still carry the load when you get down to it?
4: Okay, here's a question. If this is indeed a fact-finding mission, like Adams put it, if that is sort of the road that they're going down, because it does seem like McFarland is, the way he sees this team, it's going to take a lot more for this team to really make it into the playoffs. If that is indeed the case, why the premium on the first 20 games then? If you know that this roster isn't quite built to make the playoffs, okay, say if they do, you know, jump out the box and things go well the first 20 games. Well, what happens, you know, game 21 through 41 or 51?
2: I think it's a great question. The way I would answer it, I think no matter what they do, mm-hmm. you're going to see Chris McFarland take the long view. Let's say they surprise people and are in the playoff mix at the trade deadline. Let's say they're right there, kind of like last year. They're right on the bubble. Remember last year, they were slightly below the playoff line, not by more than a couple points. They traded 4 guys and still ended up moving back up into the playoff above the line for several days. I don't remember exactly, but it was at least a week before they slipped back down and fell just short. But I think regardless of what they do, you're not going to see them mortgage the future and trade first-round picks to get a rental player. You know, they're not there. That's what that means. But on the other hand, if it does go south for, let's say, guys get hurt, something like that, then I think what it means to your question, Derek, is then they will speed up and collect what they can for assets of players that I think have a lot of value in the league. And you know, some of them they have control over their situations. But if it goes that way, then those players might be open-minded to move to other clubs. But and Adam, I think you characterize it. This team would have a lot of very valuable trade assets if they get into position of being big sellers.
16: Scott on our text line says, for me, this year is not so much about the playoffs, although that would be awesome. It would be about consistency, staying in competitive throughout the season without having to go through major ups and downs. That would tell me that we have a solid foundation that we're going to build for the future. Joe says, success would be a stable team with young players taking steps forward and the team competing every night. I want this team to have an identity. If they don't make the playoffs, I'm okay. If they are tough to play against and have a new brand of hockey.
4: Okay, Willie, what do you think their identity is? I mean, they hadn't played any games. I get it. But based on what you've seen, what is their identity?
2: That's a great question because I think they're trying something a little different this year. And it's a little incomplete because I you know, again, we had Chris McFarland on yesterday, and he said the same thing he's been saying in all of the interviews. He still sees the D on the defense position. He still sees that as incomplete. He still wants to address it and make the best of what they've got right now. He says there's a reason we have 9 defensemen up here is because it's a little undefined. But I think what they would like to do is be quicker, more tenacious with puck battles. They're not going to be, for example, tonight, I think you know the identity of the Minnesota Wild. They've got brilliant superstars at the top of the lineup, and then they have very rugged players who like to play with an edge and intimidation. That's not the Predators' game. The Predators are, if they're playing their best tonight, you would hope that the Predators would have a collective skating advantage over Minnesota. That's going to be their best pathway to win the game. But playing fast, as we've tried to explain as best we can, it's not easy because this game's going so fast. But the ability for the defenseman to get the puck up to the forwards in transition so you can play fast, you can get fast breaks, you can get odd man rushes, you can play in the offensive zone and not the defensive zone. It's easier said than done. And you don't have to just take the puck as a defenseman and race up the ice, which Roman Josi can do. But it's more of, can you get the puck, can you win the battles, and then make that nice pass, play quick, make the good decision so you can play with the speed that you want to play. That's the idea.
16: 615-737-1025. Our phone and text lines are driven by Wilson County. Hyundai.com. It is opening night here at Bridgestone Arena. Wild at Predators. Puck drop at 7. Pregame at 6. Right here on 102.5 The Game. Here's the question for all you Predators fans out there. Again, 615-737-1025. What would constitute success for you for this team this season? 615-737-1025. Coming up next, I've got 4 key questions that I feel like the Predators need to have answered this season. We'll split it 2 by 2. So we'll start with the first 2 coming up next. 615-737-1025. 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
21: I'm Fox 17 Chief Meteorologist Katie Morgan, feeling a bit warmer as we head into the overnight with temperatures in the upper 60s under a mainly clear sky. A hot one to start October with a high near 94 Thursday. Plenty of sunshine as well.
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0: I'm Vingan here with you live inside Bridgestone Arena. Opening night for the Nashville Predators. They host the Minnesota Wild. Puck drop at 7-3, game at 6, right here on 102.5 The Game. A reminder that Predators fans can watch all locally broadcast Predators games, plural, on the spot, Nashville 28, over the air, with an antenna or on cable and satellite distributors serving the Predators territory. 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A whole new way to watch Willie Donick and the crew. We'll provide that public service announcement throughout the season, because the last thing Willie Donick wants is to be asked, hey, where do I find the games? Are you on TV?
1: Look, it's the first year. I know it's coming. We just want to minimize that as much as possible. So we want to get the word out. So just go to the Preds app.
0: Yes.
1: Or just go to PredsTV.com. It'll be right there for you.
0: As simple as that. One texter answering my question. Again, here's my question. I want to hear from Predators fans. 615-737-1025. What would constitute success for the Predators this season? One texter says a successful season for the Preds would be that they're fun to watch, the young guys develop, and if they're out of it, we move on from some of the older players. And I've got four key questions for the Predators this season. I feel like these questions must be answered. We'll start at the very top. We'll start with the most important question. Question number one. Which up-and-comers will show that they can be important parts of the team's next phase? I mentioned going outside here at Bridgestone Arena. When you arrive from the Gold Walk, you may be already out there. It starts at 4 o'clock. You'll see a huge banner on the plaza. You'll see Roman Josi and Philip Forsberg and UC Saros and Steven Stamkos, all of whom are over the age of 30. They won't be the core of this team for very much longer. In a couple of years, who is going to be on that banner? Will it be Matthew Wood? Will it be Maverick Bourque? And those two players to me, Willie, in terms of players who are expected to contribute to the Predators this season, those two players to me are the most important in terms of their development. Wood is 21. Bourque is 24. Both of them will be, at least to start the season, playing center. Matthew Wood is a popular breakout candidate around the NHL. He's riding shotgun with Philip Forsberg. He's going to be on the first power play unit. A lot of people are expecting big things from Matthew Wood. Maverick Bourque, having been acquired from the Stars in the offseason, is coming off of a 20-goal, 41-point season for the Dallas Stars. Did not play much center in Dallas because the Stars have pretty damn good centers. He's going to have an opportunity to play that position full-time. And when I think of which players are most important to me this season, and when I consider what would be a successful season, Matthew Wood, Maverick Bourque, 1 and 2.
1: I agree. And I don't know if they have to play center the whole season, but
0: sure.
1: But I would like to see that, or in a perfect world, and down the road, if they prove that if it doesn't happen, if they're more needed or one of them's more needed on the wing this year, that's fine, but maybe down the road in the coming years they can end up being centers. There's a lot of candidates to fill that center spot over the next few years.

0: that they have in the big picture plan. But once again, we're talking about two different things. If you're talking about this season, that's different than what you're looking at on like your visual of the banners in 3 years, like a Felix Nielsen or a Brady Martin, a David Edstrom. You know, do any of those guys end up being centers in the future? Igor Sorin's another guy they're really high on. Riker Lee. Like, these are all the guys that you hope over the next 3 years you start hearing more and more about their names as they move through the transition. But in the meantime,
1: yeah,
0: the guys, the two guys, Wood and Bork, are guys that you want to see every night prove that they're consistent enough to carry a big load at a young age.
1: The Predators projected center lineup tonight. Lines 1 through 4, Ryan O'Reilly up top, Matthew Wood second line, Maverick Bork third line, Jack Drury fourth line. Yet another newcomer for the Nashville Predators. So, to me, question number one, most important question for the Predators this season: which up-and-comers will show that they can be important parts of the team's next phase? Question number two: how does UC Saros respond to what could be a make-or-break season for him? Look, his contract still has many years on it. Some of you don't like that, but it is what it is. He signed the contract. It's not like the NFL. You can't just tear up the contract. You know what I mean? He's getting that money. He's got those years on the contract. But even the most ardent UC Saros supporters will have to admit that he has declined from his peak over the past few years. He's still a good goaltender, in my opinion. And I know, Willie and Derek, you feel the same. Mm-hmm. But he has not shown himself to be the perennial Vezina Trophy finalist slash candidate that he was a few years ago. And UC Saros has started more games than any other goaltender in the NHL over the past five seasons. He started roughly 76% of the team's total games over the past 5 years. And I think that could change this season. I don't expect UC Saros to lose his starting job. But we have seen around the NHL that teams are starting to use a more tandem approach. The days, remember, Predators fans, go back 10 years ago. Pekka Rinne starting 70 games. Nobody does that anymore. It's about having two goaltenders, sort of a 1A, 1B. And I thought Eustace Onanen, guys, last season down the stretch, proved to be capable of handling a much bigger workload. He started 10 games after the Olympic break. So from late February through mid-April, he started 10 games. 42 goaltenders started 10 games over that stretch. He was second in goals against average and second in save percentage. He was fabulous down the stretch. UC Saros wasn't bad either, but Onanen was better. And he was starting key games when this team was still in the playoff chase. So I expect the gap between them in terms of starts to close. But Derek, I think mm-hmm. there is a lot of pressure on UC Saros this season. I think this could be a make or break year for him.
2: I think he's going to put the pressure on himself because he's a guy that wants to play at a high level, and we've seen him play at a high level. So the pressure is there for him just to continue and to be better than what he was last year, because I'm sure in his mind he felt he could have played a lot better in certain situations. So with that in mind, you're coming back with a different sort of approach to it. You're always going to challenge yourself, or at least the great ones do, challenge yourself at getting better moving forward. Now, the thing that I'm wondering is, because whether Onanen overtakes UC Saros or not, I think if you want to, have a consistent run in playoffs and ultimately win a Stanley Cup, you're going to have two goalies. You're just going to have to. So whether, we start to see that shift and we start to see Onanen play a lot more, I think they're both are going to be valuable to this team. Onanen may show at the end that he is the younger, obviously he's the younger, but the better goalie. But I don't think that just because of that, Saros' role diminishes on this team. Because, again, if they're going to improve, they're going to need both of their goalies. They can't survive and have UC play or have the workload that he's had the last couple of years. They just can't.
0: You guys have made some really good points. I think one thing to keep in mind, as I was telling you, along with the rest of the Avengers, when they were negotiating this contract, that the money was not going to be a big deal at all. And if you're still thinking that the contract for UC Soros is an albatross, you're not paying attention because the cap has gone so far up that that is a very manageable number. Even if he ends up being 1A, 1B, and they end up sharing the load. And that being said, I think, Derek, you made the best point. UC Soros isn't going to feel the pressure. UC Soros is a competitor. He is putting the pressure on himself. He has a high standard for himself. So I'm hoping that brings out the best in his game. I am with you, Adam. His last 2 years just haven't been at what he's been accustomed to. He hasn't been as good. There have been reasons that it's been harder for him to succeed, but at the end of the day, he's not playing. He hasn't played as well as he did for about a six-year run where he was the unquestioned starter and he was at the peak of his game. He's not at an age where he should deteriorate. He should be fine age-wise, shape-wise. I think it's just a matter of can he do it. And the good thing for the organization is the emergence of Onanen. If you think back through the whole evolution of Predators goalies, this market has never seen an extended period where the Predators had no answers in goal. And that's really saying something. They've never had that. Going back to day one, Mike Dunham was a pretty good expansion goalie under the circumstances. He kept them in a lot of games. But when he floundered or, you know, faltered a little bit, they found a guy named Thomas Vokoun, who was a tremendous find and a great goalie that they picked up off the scrap heap. It's a great story how they got him from Montreal. He was a throw-in. Like, they were like, would you please take Thomas Vokoun? Oh, okay, we'll take Vokoun. Okay. He turned out to be a heck of a goalie.
1: Yes.
0: Then when he was traded, when Craig Leopold sold the team and they had to strip it down, Dan Ellis and Chris Mason played pretty well in goal. And then along came Pekka Rinne. And then when Pekka Rinne started to age, UC Soros was pushing from behind and eventually took over to where there was no down period of having poor goaltending. I'm starting to see that now with Onanen at 26. He's now pushing UC Soros, and if he overtakes him, fine, you've got a good goalie. And if it brings out the best in Soros, you have a good goalie. And hopefully, in a perfect world, they push each other, which is, I think, what you saw a lot of times when Soros and Rinne were really in the groove in these seasons you're talking about, Adam. They pushed each other. They made each other better. And each night you had a goalie that would give you a chance to win.
1: By the way, for what it's worth, UC Soros, as he enters the second year of his eight-year contract, is the ninth highest-paid goalie in the NHL by cap hit this season at $7.74 million. There are eight goalies who make more against the cap than UC Soros entering this season.
0: And that will only go down.
1: Yes.
0: That will not go up. He's not going to move any higher than eight because of the price, the going rate for top-end players these days.
1: Skyler says, also, don't forget about big save Dave Riddick. I did. It was not good. I have forgotten about David Riddick. One texter says,
3: big save Dave.
1: Matthew Wood is going to have a beast season. Saw him when he came to the Junior Preds opening weekend to meet the players, and that dude has bulked up. Looks like he's following Forsberg's playbook from skinny dude to beast. And that, again, that's why Matthew Wood is a popular breakout candidate. When you look at some of the stories that were written before the season, making predictions, breakout players, Matthew Wood was a popular name on a lot of those lists because I thought he had a solid showing in his rookie season. He's playing with Philip Forsberg. He's playing on the top power play with the likes of Forsberg and Josi and Stamkos. So he's going to have plenty of offensive opportunities. But, Willie, to contrast what you said about the goalies, the opposite can be said about the centers. This team has struggled throughout its history to find that high-end top six center. I mean, we saw one the other day, Willie, when we were out at Angel Heart Farm. Ryan Johansson. Looks great, by the way. Glad to see Ryan Johansson. Mm-hmm. He filled that role. But it was hard. It's been hard for the Predators to find those centers, those young centers who can be anchors of your lineup for many, many years. So if Matthew Wood can show this season that he has the potential to do that, that would help accelerate this plan that Chris McFarland is hoping to undertake with the Predators.
0: No question.
1: Similarly, Joey from Gallatin says, I'm not getting my hopes up about Matthew Wood. Anytime I find a player I like, they freaking trade him away. I'm glad I didn't get a Luka Vangelista jersey. I'm more frustrated this year with this team than I have been in a long time. And I think there is this frustration, Willie, quickly, that, one, the Predators traded Luka Vangelista, incredibly popular player. Mm-hmm. And, two, they traded him for no one who is going to be in the lineup tonight. They traded him for future assets. For those of you who are frustrated about that, here's what I would say. Wait until the Predators use those assets to acquire another player, presumably. Until then, I feel like that trade is incomplete. But I can understand the frustration because Evangelista had a really good year last year. He's a young player, and the Predators traded him away, and they didn't get back anybody who's going to be in the lineup for them tonight. But I would just say, be patient. I would offer that. Patience is a virtue that cannot hurt you, except sometimes. 615-737-1025. My first two key questions for the Predators. One, which up-and-comers will show that they can be important parts of the team's next phase? Two, how does UC Saros respond to what could be a make-or-break season for him? 615-737-1025. Coming up next, I've got questions three and four. We'll get to those coming up next. 615-737-1025. This Saturday, the MTSU Blue Raiders take on Kansas at 11 a.m. Pre-game begins at 9:30. 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
13: This week in Vanderbilt history, October 5th, 2024, an unforgettable Saturday on West End as the Commodores scored the program's first ever win against a top-ranked team, defeating number one Alabama 40-35 at First Bank Stadium. VU dominated the ground game and in time of possession. Quarterback Diego Pavia passed for 252 yards and 2 touchdowns. His favorite target, tight end Eli Stowers. The Commodores started fast, jumping out to a 13-0 lead on a Cedric Alexander rushing touchdown and a pick six by Randon Fontenay. It was back and forth in the second half until Vandy took a 12-point lead on Cam Johnson's TD grab to cap a long drive. Bama responded with a score, but the Doors were able to run out the remaining 2:21, setting off a celebration like no other in the program's history. The goalpost from the south end zone made a 2.5-mile journey to the Cumberland River, and Clark Lee's Commodores were the talk of the nation. Vanderbilt 40, Alabama 35, in October of 2024. This week in Vanderbilt history, I'm Kevin Ingram.
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22: Again, first of all, I echo everything you just said. Ryan O'Reilly has been a stalwart, vital cog in the middle of the ice on every team he's played, you know, whether it was in Colorado years ago or, you know, Buffalo and then, you know, in St. Louis and being a key part there. And obviously his tenure here, he's a counted on guy that coaches trust and does a lot of the heavy lift assignments and find ways to contribute in the offensive zone. So I don't expect anything of that sort to be any different, from Ryan this year. And, you know, obviously, how we come out of the gate and is going to dictate, you know, a lot of our discussions, you know, kind of moving forward. I mean, I think that's our focus, is to try and get off to as good a start, you know, as we can. And then obviously I think that, you know, the hockey stuff and the hockey decisions down the road will take care of themselves.
1: That was Chris McFarland yesterday with me, Willie Donick, and Max Herz on the Predators preview show, discussing the fate of Ryan O'Reilly. Willie Donick, Derek Mason, Adam Bingen here with you. That leads me to question number 3 of my 4 key questions for the Predators this season. Question number 1, which up-and-comers will show that they can be important parts of the team's next phase? Question number 2, How does UC Soros respond to what could be a make-or-break season for him? Question number three, what is the fate of Ryan O'Reilly? He is entering the final season of his contract. He has more than exceeded the value of the contract he signed in free agency in 2023. But as we know, our friend Elliot Freeman, who will join us at 5 o'clock, he reported the other day that the interest around the league in Ryan O'Reilly remains high depending on what the Predators decide to do with him. And as you heard Chris McFarland say, the start will have a lot to do with the fate of Ryan O'Reilly. But if this team does struggle at any point this season, a lot of people are going to be calling Chris McFarland about Ryan O'Reilly, and I totally understand why. One question I have, and I'm not sure we'd ever get a straight answer from Chris McFarland, which is why I'll ask Elliot Freeman at 5 o'clock. I want to know if McFarland intends to honor the agreement that Barry Trotz had with Ryan O'Reilly. Ryan O'Reilly, of course, does not have trade protection in his contract, but Barry Trotz had a sort of, let's call it a handshake deal with O'Reilly, that if Trotz was presented with a trade, he would go to O'Reilly, get his sign-off on it before making any sort of decision. McFarland did not sign O'Reilly to that contract. I wonder if McFarland will handle it the same way. But the fate of O'Reilly, look, it doesn't have to be a trade. The Predators could choose to extend Ryan O'Reilly, Willie. If things are going well and they think he can still play for a couple more years, he could be a part of this team beyond this season. But the fate of Ryan O'Reilly is a very important question for this team, not just this season, but moving forward.
0: And it could go a number of different ways. You heard Chris McFarland saying, you know, he thinks it will work itself out. The hockey part will take care of itself, I think is exactly what he said, as he watches the season unfold. I think a couple of things are worth putting out there to keep in the back of your mind as you watch it unfold. Extending Ryan O'Reilly is going to be an expensive proposition because, as you mentioned, he's making pennies compared to comparable players.
1: $4.5 million per season.
0: $4.5 million, and with his production, that's way, way beyond.
1: It's a
0: bargain. Especially in the new market that we're in. It was a bargain in the old market. This is a new market.
1: Yes.
0: He's even more of a bargain. So extending him, you might be in the $8, $9 million range if he is able to maintain what he's done to this point since he's been a Predator. And I might be being conservative there. I don't even know. I think as far as the verbal thing, I think that part should be able to be worked out if they communicate and the season is going a certain way. I think the tough one would be if Ryan O'Reilly is helping this team at the trade deadline be in a playoff spot and you really feel like you've got a legit chance to make it, not an okay chance, but a legit chance, then what do you do? Because that's the dilemma, right? Because at the trade deadline, you're going to be hearing, we've heard it the last 2 years, so if he's doing anything, you're going to hear it again, all of the buzz of, hey, is O'Reilly available? Is he available? What's going on? And it's one thing if they're out of it at that point, that'll be an easy one. And I think Ryan O'Reilly will easily, he'll come to the table, he'll understand the situation, and they'll work that part of it out. But if they're in it, D-Mace, I think that's the tough part.
2: Okay.
0: Because he wants to be a part of this team.
2: And he should want to be a part of this season, a part of this team. They're not doing well on the ice, but this is a great organization. And, you know, the guys down there are great as well. It's just not, you know, translated to the ice. But with that being said, if you know that you have a 35-year-old center, he's playing really well, that if you re-sign him, it's going to be $8 to $9 million, why would you even think about it, whether you're playing well or not? That's my thing. Okay, if they come out and they win the first, I don't know, of 20 games, they win the first 8 or win 8 out of 20. If you know you're not going to re-sign him, why are you even putting what happens the first 20 games on whether you're going to continue with O'Reilly or trade him? If you know you're not going to sign him to this huge contract because you don't see him a part of the organization,
1: well, I
2: at least playing in the next 4 years?
1: I think that's a big yeah. question.
0: That's where the conversations exactly. would have to naturally start.
1: Yes,
0: if that happens, 8 out of 20, mm-hmm. then we're talking about what happened last year, where they would have to dig out of a major hole
1: yep.
0: to get back into it, which they did. That's what really was.
2: Or say if they win 11 out of the 20, out of the first yeah. 20, are you still in your mind? Does that change? Have you had a thought about O'Reilly being a part of your organization in 3 years? If you didn't, or if you yeah. don't, then why does that 20 games matter? That's the way I'm looking at it. Now, maybe they may see Riley because of, you know, sports is different now. Sports medicine yeah. is different now. So him playing into his 40s, that may be great. So they may envision him on this team in the next 3 to 4 years. Then okay.
1: I don't envision Ryan O'Reilly as a player who is going to, like, all of a sudden break down. He is well conditioned. He had a fabulous season this past season mm-hmm. on both ends of the ice, not just in terms of goals and points, but playing defensive hockey. He was really good last season. So mm-hmm. I'm not worried about him falling off of a cliff all of a sudden. But
0: you would hope.
1: But if this team gets off to the kind of start that the Predators have gotten off to under Andrew Brunette, there will be some tough questions asked. And that leads me to question number 4 of my key questions. Will the Predators actually show up to start a season for once? That is question number 4. I mentioned this yesterday on the preview show, Willie. I want to share it here, too. If you look at the first 20 games over the past 3 seasons, so go back through the first 3 of Andrew Brunette's seasons and look at the team's record through 20 games. They were 10-10 in his first season.
0: And they were 5-10 before they were 10-10.
1: Yes.
0: They won 5 in a row to get to 10-10.
1: But they were 10-10 after 20 games in his first season. They were 6-11-3 after 20 games in his second season. They were 6-10-4 after 20 games last season. If you combine all of those records, that's 22-31-7. That is a points percentage of .425. Only the San Jose Sharks have been worse when you combine the first 20-game records over the past 3 seasons, which is a long-winded way of saying they've really stunk at the beginning of seasons. And I think there is so much riding on the beginning of the season. Chris McFarland has put it out there, as we have discussed many times. If this team gets off to the kind of start that we have seen under Andrew Brunette through his first 3 seasons, there could be big changes that could include Andrew Brunette, but it could lead to an acceleration of players being sent elsewhere. The vibe I get from Chris McFarland, we're getting to know him. He seems like a no-nonsense kind of guy. And he's got no emotional attachment to this organization yet, to any of these players. And I think he will be willing to make hard decisions that perhaps Barry Trotz would not have made in the same situation. So, to me, question number 4 of my 4 key questions, will the Predators actually show up to start a season for once? I would like the Predators not to be near the bottom of the standings at the end of October. That's all. Give me that. That's all I ask.
0: Yeah, and it's not like they've come into the season the last 3 years easing into it. Like, everybody wants to get off to a good start. What has been interesting is there's been so much talk about it over the summer, knowing you have a new GM, knowing that the GM has made it clear that if you don't get off to a good start, he's going to have to take it in the direction he feels is right. And I think it's a good point on McFarland. He's already shown that he'll make some bold moves. He made a number of moves in the offseason, and he made a very daring trade to trade Luke Evangelista for a first-round pick and a second-round pick. It was a great return for Evangelista based on what Evangelista's production has been to this point in his career. To get a first and a second was very well done. But as you mentioned, Adam, it was bold because in the meantime, you're telling your team you got to get off to a good start, and you just traded somebody
1: who would help you do that.
0: Yeah. And you don't get the immediate return. Now, you know he is churning it every day to try to use those assets and address the need of the team, which is on the blue line. But I think it's just, you know, the team has been thinking it collectively. Roman Josi talked about it on our show last night. He talked with Chase McCabe, actually, and he said the guys all got here early. You know, they were doing practicing on their own before official training camp started. They know they had that mindset. The team is very aware of it, starting with the captain. So let's hope it looks good. The problem is these first 2 games, You could play two good games and come up with nothing based on who you're playing. And that's the cruel part of hockey.
1: 615-737-1025. Again, those are my four key questions for the Predators this season. We will get back into the Predators in the 5 o'clock hour. Elliot Freeman, Sportsnet NHL Insider, will join us at the top of that hour right at 5 o'clock. 615-737-1025. But coming up next, Robert Saleh made a comment about Cam Ward yesterday that struck me as, I don't know if odd is the right word, but when I heard it, I went, huh. We'll get to that next. 615-737-1025. Willie Donick, Derek Mason, Adam Vingan. We are broadcasting from the Busy Bee Plumbing, Heating, and Air Conditioning, Game Nashville Studios, home of the $99 yearly Beehive membership, where the buzz is always about great service.
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0: Stone Arena, where the Nashville Predators will take on the Minnesota Wild to open the regular season. Puck drop at 7, pregame at 6, right here on 102.5. The game, of course, Max Herz will have your pregame coverage. Pete Weber on the call starting at 7 o'clock here on 102.5. The game. Elliot Friedman, Sportsnet NHL Insider, will join us in 1 hour as we pivot back to the Predators in the NHL. But let's talk about the local professional football team here for a moment. The Tennessee Titans will take on Derrick Henry and the Baltimore Ravens on Sunday in Baltimore. We'll devote a pretty hefty portion of our show tomorrow discussing Derrick Henry, and we will get to Derrick Henry in a little bit later in the show today. But I want to start on something Robert Saleh said yesterday. So, look, we all know where things are with Cam Ward. It hasn't been good. Earlier this week, we debated whether the Titans would benefit from and I guess the Titans by extension would benefit by short-term benching Cam Ward. Things are not going well for Cam Ward, and the conversation about Cam Ward is starting to seep into the national conversation, which doesn't typically happen with the Tennessee Titans, at least not in recent years. But a big topic of discussion around Cam Ward is his footwork. Mm-hmm. And yesterday, Robert Saleh discussed that. I found his comments to be interesting. Connor, if you please.
1: You know, what you see early in games, at least, and it's getting later and later in games, too. You see him comfortable in the pocket. You see him trusting the offensive line. And then later in the game, you kind of see him kind of revert back to some old habits. But I do think he's getting better in that regard. I think he's starting to really appreciate the offensive line because I think they are doing a really good job protecting him, and I think he's building that trust. You got to remember, the young man was sacked however many times last year, so I'm sure there's some PTSD there. But he's getting better. He's trusting it. His footwork is lasting him longer into games, if that makes sense. But yeah, from an accuracy standpoint, decision-making standpoint, everything starts with your feet at the quarterback position.
0: It was the comment, Derek, about the PTSD from being sacked so many times last season. And if memory serves, those sacks were sort of front-loaded in the schedule. He was taking a lot of sacks at the beginning of the season. He did improve slightly in avoiding sacks while being pressured, but that comment, specifically maybe having some PTSD, quote-unquote, has maybe affected his footwork. What did you think of that?
2: I mean, it makes sense from this standpoint. And it's not like what he is saying isn't a real thing. And Cam is not the first quarterback that has dealt with, you know, having to overcome, you know, horrendous offensive line play in their first few years in the NFL. Some guys are able to overcome it eventually, and some guys, it's there. And it follows them, you know, through their career. But what he is saying makes sense, that when Cam feels comfortable, he can, his footwork is the way they're supposed to be. Key thing was later in the game, meaning in those crucial times where he feels the offensive line, regardless of what the numbers say or not, he feels the offensive line in those moments, things start to get a little shaky. So now he's almost reverting back to what got him out of situations or what he had to do to get out of situations, and maybe that's causing him to leave the pocket a little bit too early. This feeling of the pocket is condensing, or, you know, guys are around me. I've seen a few sort of the things that people are putting out there in regards to Carnell Tate, and all they're showing is Carnell Tate getting open. They're not showing what the quarterback is going through. That's why it's like, that's disingenuous to me. To me, I understand what they're trying to show. I forget who put it up, and I've seen several of them. I understand what they're trying to show, but that's misleading, because maybe he wasn't the first guy. He wasn't first in the progression, and maybe going to what you said and Saleh said, maybe he's getting pressure, and he's feeling it, and he's coming out of the pocket a little, maybe a little bit too early. Or maybe he's coming out of the pocket right on time. And as Carnell Tate's getting open, he can't throw it. So what Saleh is saying, I think is true, is that as the game goes on, typically the latter part of the game where he feels he needs to make a play, if he don't see it right away or he feels pressure, either he's getting outside the pocket to try to buy a little time or he's throwing things quicker than what he should, his footwork is off, and now they're airing passes.
0: So, Willie, Dan Orlovsky, friend of the show, had some thoughts and notes on Cam Ward, which I found to be interesting. Orlovsky writes, quote, "One, feet are too fast to the pass concept or route still, and at times a byproduct of so much gun use," meaning shotgun use. "Two, therefore his feet start to feel impatient when unnecessary. His internal clock is off. Three, feet deteriorate and get lazier the longer play goes and also as he gets deeper into game without success. Frustration takes over and old habits emerge. Misses throws or plays because of this, but also understandable, timing of the pass game in general is not good enough." Those were Dan Orlovsky's thoughts on what he has seen from Cam Ward.
3: I think that matches up with what you're seeing play in and play out. I appreciate that. Because that's not that's a lot of homework that he did, I think, to pick up on some of those tendencies. I think this is true. Regardless of what your mechanics are or aren't, effective quarterbacks, nobody ever talks about their mechanics. I don't know what you would say if you were evaluating Patrick Mahomes' mechanics. Maybe they're better than I realize, but he seems, without deep diving it, to be sort of unorthodox, but he just gets it done. Right, Bernie Kosar way back just had a weird sidearm throw, and he was a statue, but he was a good quarterback for a long time. Like, there's different ways to do it, but all of those things are important. I just don't know how much you can get better at it during the season. So I think it's more about the mental side right now in the growth, and I guess in the offseason you can try to do it. I do wonder if he's ever going to master some of these things. Some of it's going to be what it is. But I want to go back to one point that Derek made. The example of these clips where people are showing Carnell Tate's open. He's open. One of the plays that I saw online was the interception at the end of the game. Mm-hmm. And they were saying, well, Carnell Tate was open. He was open. But he was open. The timing of the play was not. When you look at it from the end zone and you're looking at what is Cam Ward seeing, it's not like he looked right at Carnell Tate. He couldn't see him. There was not a lane there. So I do not think he was open. And it was a bad decision by Cam not to throw it to Carnell Tate. It was a terrible decision to try to make the throw that he ended up making. But I think that this is where it goes with the territory. When a guy's struggling, you're going to see double and triple all of the evidence of his struggles, right? And you're not going to see anything to balance it out.
2: But what I think the last point he hit on was, you know, yes, you're seeing these things, and he's saying them almost as if they're correctable. That's how he's presenting it. Like, these are things, but they're correctable. Now, whether he corrects them or not, that's up to Cam and the coaching staff. But he's presenting them as these are things that can get better. But at the end, you hear him mention sort of the fluidity of the offense. You know, if his footwork, at times may not be matching or maybe too fast, one, because he's in gun, but also because the route combination is thrown off. Guys are not getting off the line of scrimmage. Guys are bunching. And this is what we talked about. You know, this is why you need to listen to this show, because we mentioned this weeks ago about the separation in the routes. Mm-hmm. And guys, when Cam looks and sees, he just sees a mush of people. There's no distribution in the route concept. That's what Dan Orlovsky is talking about. When there's no distribution, my footwork is going to be thrown off. You know, so that's where the Dabo thing comes in. How can he develop this concept and get separation? It can be done, because obviously you've done it before. But why aren't you getting the distribution with this team that maybe you got with other teams?
0: Something else I saw yesterday on ESPN.com, Dan Graziano and Jeremy Fowler have this huge notebook of major stories happening in the NFL, and they did devote some time to Cam Ward and the Titans. Here's what Dan Graziano wrote at ESPN.com. Quote, "The sense I get from Tennessee is that things are out of whack there and haven't gotten on track at all. I'm talking about the overall environment around the team, not just Cam Ward. There's an obvious disconnect between Ward and the coaching staff, or at least the scheme, and the time to address and adjust those things was the spring and summer. How do the Titans fix lingering structural issues with their offense and with Ward's development during the season? There's still widespread belief that Ward has the character and the ability to weather early career struggles and come out stronger for it. But there's also a sense around the league that it should look better than it does right now, and there's curiosity about what's preventing the improvement from happening."
2: But it goes back to what we've been talking about. And listen, whether you are on the end of Cam isn't getting better, or you're on the end of Cam is getting better, what we do know is this. This roster isn't good. So Dan Graziano just basically spelled it out. He's trying to develop, and maybe this offense, the way it's being ran, isn't, you know, what Cam needs. Maybe you need to tweak the offense a little bit more to allow your quarterback to grow, because you know that you have a deficit in your offense. The offense, what you're doing, the personnel hasn't reached a point where y'all are doing things consistently. So I think Graziano is right from that standpoint. You're asking a guy to develop in an environment that isn't conducive for development.
0: I feel like we need a dramatic musical sting. Dun, dun, dun. When we hear there's an obvious disconnect between Ward and the coaching staff, or at least the scheme. Bum, bum, bum.
3: This is why it's tough, I think, when you change the coaching staff, mm-hmm. you change everything. They didn't make the decision. This coaching staff didn't make the decision to throw him in there last year into the fire, right? That's where some of these habits, I think, were exacerbated, mm-hmm. right? Whatever some of the habits he might have had built in probably got worse because of all of the chaos he was facing week in and week out. So it's hard to fix that. That's maybe the downside. But you can't go back. This is what part of our discussion all week. You can't go back and say, well, let's go back and wind the clock to the beginning of last year and sit him for the first eight games, because hindsight's 20/20.
2: Yeah.
3: No. So how can he work on these things? Can he get marginally better when you got to spend all of that time preparing for the game? Like, you got all these other things. It's hard to work on your mechanics within the season. You got
2: to
3: try, but
2: That's why he has to live in the facility. He has to. You know, when you – and I don't know anything about, like, his person, but it doesn't seem like he's married or have any children, based upon what I've, you know, seen watching
0: documentaries. He's got a girlfriend, according to
2: the
0: Netflix documentary.
2: But, you know, this is where you take advantage of living in, and not to say that Cam don't. I'm not saying that. It's already been said. He's the first one in and last one out. And he's putting in the time. But this is when you really take, okay, after I've done all my studying, now let me go into that bubble and work on my footwork. Let me do that for about an hour. Because what else are you going to be doing? At home doing what? I mean, these are the prime opportunities when you have really no responsibility except but to give all your time and attention to your job.
0: One texter says, I feel like y'all need to be more patient. I look at all these quarterbacks who get better as a backup over the years, like Marcus Mariota or Case Keenum, those guys. I mean, I was thinking about Derek Mason as I was watching Case Keenum lead the Chicago Bears to a big win the other night. Because, Derek, you said last week, you turn off the Titans game, you turn on other teams, and offense looks effortless. This is Case Keenum, quarterback 3 for the Chicago Bears, who hadn't started the game in like 2 or 3 years. And I think he had 3 touchdowns.
3: It was pretty remarkable what he did. But what I saw there, Derek, was not like the physical tools. It was just he has a really good mental feel.
2: He has a grasp when you start to diminish in your physical attributes, then that's when knowing the game truly comes in play. But what I think what opened my eyes even more about, like, man, you know, it's great to have the Jimmys and the Joes. But if you had that play caller, like
0: Ben Johnson,
2: a guy that's thinking like 5 steps ahead, they ran this diagram, this play of the Chicago Bears being on a 2 or 3, 2-yard line. one play, they same formation, same everything. I think it was on the 2 yard line. And out of that, they went underneath center and they tried to hand the ball off. It didn't work. The Ravens stuffed it. I think it was the Ravens that they were playing. Stuffed it. The next time they were down there, they ran that same formation and everything else. And this was later in the game. And instead of turning around, giving it to the running back, the two guards flared out like they were pulling.
3: Right.
2: And all the quarterback did was quarterback sneak it right up the middle. Because they had saw in plays before where those tackles, they went with the guards. And that's how they blew up the play. Man, he basically just fell into the end zone for a touchdown. Yeah. I said things like that. Like,
4: it'd be nice if the Titans could look like that.
2: Yeah, are we seeing those? And I'm not listen, this is no indictment on Daboll. I'm not saying that. But I think when the fan base is looking at their team, they want to see things like that. They want to see the offense do things that seems effortlessly, even though we know they're not. Because when we turn on the television, teams like San Fran, the Rams, Chicago, Detroit, Cincinnati, teams like that, even more teams, it seems like at times Baltimore, their offense just don't have a problem moving the ball. Now, they may have a problem scoring, actually, but moving the ball, they don't have a problem. But then when they're looking at their old team, it's like, ah, man, it's always that one thing. Like, oh, if we did that, it extended the drive. Had we caught up? And it's just, I think the fan base, is that's the part they're getting so frustrated about.
0: Indeed. 615-737-1025. Titans at Ravens on Sunday. We'll talk some Derrick Henry later in the program. We'll devote a large chunk of tomorrow's show to discussing the Titans' first matchup against the King, Derrick Henry, 615-737-1025. But coming up next, Mitch Light of The Athletic will join us for his weekly visit. We'll look ahead to this weekend in college football with our friend Mitch coming up next, 615-737-1025. Speaking of college football, our college football game of the week is Ohio State versus Iowa. Also, have you texted Chris Sanders to tell him how disappointed you are in him?
3: We want to know if the words got back to him, how disappointed.
2: In case you missed it. I don't think it has.
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0: Chris Sanders, a quote-unquote proud alum of the Ohio State University, picked against Ohio State in silly underdog picks. 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
7: 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But let's look ahead to this weekend in college football by going to our phone line driven by Wilson County, Hyundai.com, and welcoming our friend Mitch Light of The Athletic. Hello, Mitch. How are you?
8: I'm doing great. I hope you guys are well. And Adam, as you know, if you ever need my hockey insight and analysis, I'm here for you.
7: Yes. Mitch, at one point, my editor, very very well-versed in hockey. More than you think.
8: Yeah, let's move on.
7: Okay, fair enough. I'm about to say something I've never said, not just on the radio, but in life. I'm excited to watch a Mississippi State football game this weekend. Alabama at Mississippi State. On Saturday, 11 a.m. on ABC, Alabama favored by 6. Do we think Kamario Taylor can take down the Crimson Tide? What are your thoughts on that matchup?
8: Yeah, I'm with you. I'm looking forward to it. And, you know, the Mississippi State has had its moments. They've struggled recently, but it's a program that's won some big games. And, you know, go back to 2014, they were the first number one team in the college football rankings. But, you know, Kamario Taylor was a four-star recruit. He was highly recruited, and people, you know, if you've read, you know his story. Stayed loyal to Mississippi State during a 3-9 season. We'd heard good things about him last year, but I don't think anyone expected what we've seen from him this year. He's just been so good. You know, his stats are off the chart, and he's played 3 Power 4 schools already, 2 on the road. So it's not like he's padding against poor competition. But Alabama counters with maybe the second best, or maybe he's even better than Kamario, and he's a young quarterback in the country, and Keelon Russell, who has been just as effective, similar styles. Like, Kamario is a bigger guy, but similar styles. They can beat you with their leg. I think the key to this game is going to be defensively, like which team can make the other quarterback more uncomfortable.

0: And Alabama does a better job putting pressure on the other team's quarterback. They have a very high pressure rate of 40%, which is very high. So Camario, you know, he's been great, but he's been comfortable. They've been up. He hasn't had to make high pressure throws. I think Alabama can put him in some difficult spots. And I, you know, the past performance is no reason to pick a team. But to me, this is a program pick for me. I'm picking Alabama, who's been under the radar, very good this year offensively. They've had 45 points in all three games against Power Four teams. Last year, they did not do that once. So this offense is humming, and I think they just outscore Mississippi State in a fun game.
1: I think last week, Mitch, I asked you, why is Florida favored against Ole Miss? And I'm glad I didn't put any money on Ole Miss in that game. The Gators, 52-28 winners against Ole Miss in the Swamp. How seriously should we consider the Gators as CFP title contenders?
0: I think CFP contenders. I don't know about title contenders, but they're good. They're legit. You know, they have, I think it's fair to say Jaden Baugh has been the best running back, the most impressive running back in the country so far this year. And you know, the best friend of a quarterback is a good running game. And Aaron Filo, we saw bits and pieces of that, what he's doing last couple years at Georgia Tech as a backup. He's doing that in a starting spot. And, you know, we've said this before, and it should be said, like, John Summerall's done a great job there. He looks to be a perfect fit. But he also inherited the best situation of all these first-year SEC coaches. And partly because of him, they retained a lot of talent, some big-time wide receivers, like I said, Jaden Baugh. So this team is very, very good. And John Summerall just seems like he has the it factor as a head coach.
2: We're talking with Mitch Light of The Athletic. Now, Mitch, what did you – because that was a hell of a game in Knoxville. I mean, UT in Texas. But what did you learn about those two teams moving forward?
0: Some concern about Texas offensively. Defense was great. You know, obviously Tennessee had its issues and protection and all that, but their defense was fantastic. Still need to see more of that offense. Like, Cam Coleman is being targeted – less than he was at Auburn. And in Auburn, it was more because they didn't have the quarterback play to get it to him. So they bring him in to pair with Ryan Wingo, and Wingo's been pretty good, but he's the second best wide receiver in the country from a talent standpoint. They paid $3 million to get him, throw him the Keyshawn ball, you know, and they could be one of the best offenses in the, well, not best in the country. They can be very potent offense because they got two great wide receivers. Now, Hollywood Smothers was not there, their top running back. So, you know, I don't know how much that affected the running game. So I was a little disappointed in Texas offensively if we're talking about them for a national championship team. And in Tennessee, I wouldn't say it's what we expected. I think we expected more from them offensively. But freshman quarterback put in some difficult spots for the first time. It was good to see him come back in. The defense held its own. So no great surprises from Tennessee. Obviously, just a great atmosphere, all that stuff you love to see about college football. But to me, my main takeaway was I'm still a little concerned about Texas offensively if I'm going to consider them a national championship team.
2: Now, many consider, you know, Arch, if not the first pick in the draft, he's going to be in the top two or three. But we saw what Ohio State was able to do to him and confuse him and make him a little jittery in the pocket. And we saw a little bit of that, or a lot of it, against UT. Is that the plan moving forward, you think, with teams when they're facing Texas to put pressure on Arch Manning and then kind of go from there?
0: Yeah, and I think we're going to start to see an Arch slide down draft boards. You know, obviously I'm not a scout. I just don't see it from what I've seen. Like, I know he's got the size, he's got the pedigree and all that stuff, but I want to see more from a fourth-year quarterback. And I know he doesn't have a ton of starting experience, but he is enough. He's got a great set of skill players. They spent a lot of money just surrounded with a lot of talent. I want to see more. And, you know, I don't know if there's a blueprint out on him what to do, but they faced the two good defenses they faced in Ohio State and Tennessee has made him uncomfortable. And I don't want to see my fourth-year quarterback as a potential top-five pick that uncomfortable.
3: Mitch Light is with us from The Athletic. Mitch, I'm glad to be in person talking with you this week. I understand that you were quite upset that I wasn't there last week.
0: Yeah. Well, I'm glad to be speaking to you. I saw someone tweeted something about Willie called him one of Nashville's favorite media personalities. I want to see some proof of that. I don't know if there's a poll or some data to back that up, because, you know, people just throw anything out on social media nowadays.
3: I know, but that's a very credible source. Kevin Ingram, he put it out there. He's got credibility.
0: Kevin would not lie. I know that. I want to know where he got that information. But
3: right.
0: I'll do some digging on that. I'll research that.
3: Yeah, see if there's an analytics site that breaks that kind of stuff down.
0: Yeah.
3: What do you think of, as you watched Auburn and Vanderbilt, and now you've got Auburn going to Tennessee, how do you think Auburn stacks up? I think all Vanderbilt fans are trying to gauge, you know, what, as they move forward here with the young quarterback and everything, how good is Auburn? Because Auburn, they pressed. I thought Vanderbilt had chances in that game, but now I'm really curious to see what Auburn looks like going to Knoxville.
0: Yeah, I wasn't overly impressed with Auburn. They had some big plays. They had that one good drive. They only had 270 yards of offense. Not a lot of plays, but only 4.8 yards per play. And that was, you know, as Clark Williams lamented, that was a game that Vanderbilt, like, who tries to win on the margins. They did everything wrong on the margins. It's basically got killed on special teams, you know, gave up some big plays. In Auburn, you know, we saw what Auburn's defense did against Florida, gave up 50 points. I think Tennessee has a really good chance to win this game comfortably because, again, I've not been overly impressed with Auburn so far. And then, you know, from Vanderbilt's standpoint, you can see signs of it. They need more explosive plays on offense. They need more out of the wide receiver position. You know, hopefully they're getting a little healthier at the tight end position. I think it's both games they've played against Power 4 teams. You really saw the offensive line struggle early on, and Jared Curtis kind of running for his life. And then, I don't know if it was adjustments or better play. I'm not sophisticated enough watching offensive lines, but they played much better in the second half in both games. Going forward, what you don't want to see is that slow start from the offensive line. You want to see them play better from the get-go.
3: This is one where I didn't think that much of it at the time because you've come to see both Vanderbilt basketball and football do a good job of understanding what their budget is and understanding the talent evaluation to let a guy go and replace him with somebody comparable. And I'm thinking about that with Trey Richardson. You just mentioned the lack of receivers around Junior Sherrill right now. That does seem to be something that is rearing itself after four games. So you got Jared Curtis, who's like a home run hitting kind of quarterback. He's got the arm to stretch the defense, but he doesn't have that home run hitting wide receiver next to Sherrill, like a, you know, pick your favorite home run hitter, like Aaron Judge or Mike Trout or whoever, that can really take the top off the defense.
0: Yeah, I mean, there's a lot kind of behind the scenes with Trey Richardson. Vanderbilt made an effort to keep him, and so he's, you know, who do you believe, which side of the story, not asking for money, all that, so that's all, you know, that's done. And I mentioned this earlier, not saying that, you know, one of the new guys is going to, like, have a Trey Richardson-like impact, but it took him a while to really be a force for this offense. His best play was late in the year. But there's no doubt that, and, you're also losing the best pass-catching tight end in the country. So you lose those two guys, those two, like, stars at positions like that, it's going to hurt the offense. It's going to hurt the running game. Teams can put more guys in the box. So, you know, I don't think it's going to be a fixture by any stretch. You know, Blaise Berlowitz played wide receiver, backup quarterback. He played two snaps. I know a lot of people made a big deal about him being in there, but he only played two snaps. But they're clearly looking for answers at that wide receiver position.
3: Other games in the SEC, it's become very exciting each week to just take a look at some of these matchups. I think this is a really big game for Kentucky coming up. On the road at South Carolina, if Kentucky is taking a big step forward, this is a great opportunity against the team where I know there's a lot of negativity swirling around South Carolina right now. What do you think of that matchup?
0: Yeah, it's interesting. You know, Shane Beamer, you look at his press conference, he's just like, you know, he's not happy. It's clear things aren't going well there. The offense has been really bad. You know, they changed coordinators and brought in Kendall Briles, and hasn't made a big difference so far. This, to me, is like Kentucky, like Vanderbilt a couple years ago, like Vanderbilt last year. You know, you think you're good, you think you're improved. You go on the road to a Virginia Tech or a South Carolina, you think you're better, go play better and take care of business. To me, that's like what this Kentucky is if they're better, which they're better, but this is a go take care of business. I know they're the underdog, but I think they're going in there with the swagger, feeling like they're the better team, where South Carolina, you know what happens at home games with huge crowds. Things fall, you know, things go poorly early. The crowd starts to, you know, you hear the boos and all that stuff. and then it becomes, you know, not a hostile environment at all. So I think that's, the MO for Kentucky, get ahead early, and then South Carolina starts looking around with a here-we-go-again type thing.
3: Mitch, before we let you go, let's look at a national picture outside of the SEC. You guys all make your prognostications. Now you've had a chance to watch some of these teams that you had your eye on before the season. So I'm curious about teams like Indiana or Miami. Some of the teams are in the mix last year. And I'm curious, what do you think you found out? Is there any team that's jumped out to you that is better than you maybe thought they were going to be before the season started?
0: Miami, from a talent standpoint, they struggle a little bit with Wake Forest. They're really banged up. So I think Miami, at its best, might be right there with the very best team in the country. Indiana was a little worried for them. You know, saw the Northwestern game, and they had trouble stopping Northwestern. And you take positions for granted, like Fernando Mendoza last year. And Josh Hoover is clearly not Fernando Mendoza. He missed a lot of throws there. And I don't know if it's just sort of getting used to the offense type thing, but I was concerned for them. This is the SEC team, and, you know, Vanderbilt's playing them. Georgia, to me, has been maybe the most impressive team in the country. I know their schedule hasn't been very difficult, but they've been dominating teams. Everything they're doing offensively is working well. So those are a couple right there. On the negative side, Texas Tech, everyone just kind of penciled them as the Big 12 champ. They have not looked great. They've struggled with some inferior competition. So I think more teams have maybe not looked as good as we thought nationally outside of the SEC. So that's kind of added some intrigue, and that's why you're seeing so many SEC teams in these early playoff projections, because SEC teams are at the top of the rankings, top of the power ratings, and all that stuff.
1: Mitch Light of The Athletic has been our guest on Dean Mace, Vingan, and Donick. He joins us every Thursday to help us preview the weekend ahead in college football. As always, Mitch, a pleasure. We'll do it again next week.
0: All right. Talk to you guys next week. Take care.
1: 615-737-1025. Coming up next, I want to revisit something we talked about in the first segment of the hour, because Willie has an interesting question that I didn't consider when reading a report recently on Cam Ward and the Tennessee Titans. We'll get to that coming up next. 615-737-1025. Looking for a good spot to watch the NFL games this Sunday? Then look no further than Twin Peaks in Madison, home of the 29-degree beer. And join 1025 The Game for the pregame show before the Titans take on the Ravens. 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
9: I'm Fox 17 Chief Meteorologist Katie Morgan. Our first good chance at measurable rain arrives Friday. Scattered showers and a few rumbles of thunder off and on throughout the day and into the evening. Highs topping off in the upper 80s.
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1: D-Mace, Bingen, and Donick, 102.5 The Game. Willie Donick, Derek Mason, Adam Bingen here with you inside Bridgestone Arena. Doors will be opening soon. The Predators' home and season opener against the Minnesota Wild. Puck drop at 7, pregame at 6. As always, right here on 102.5 The Game, Elliot Freeman, Sportsnet NHL insider extraordinaire, will join us in roughly 15 minutes for his weekly chat. But before we get to Elliot, before we had Mitch on, we were talking about something written on ESPN.com by Dan Graziano about the state of Cam Ward and the Tennessee Titans. I will read it again because Willie has presented an interesting question. Here's what Dan Graziano said about the Titans. Quote, "The sense I get from Tennessee is that things are out of whack there and haven't gotten on track at all. Duh. I'm talking about the overall environment around the team, not just Cam Ward. There's an obvious disconnect." Keep that in mind. "An obvious disconnect between Ward and the coaching staff, or at least the scheme, and the time to address and adjust those things was the spring and summer. How do the Titans fix lingering structural issues with their offense and with Ward's development during the season? There's still widespread belief that Ward has the character and the ability to weather early career struggles and come out stronger for it, but there's also a sense around the league that it should look better than it does right now, and there's curiosity about what's preventing the improvement from happening." And Willie, upon hearing that, what came to mind for you?
3: Well, I'm really curious the perspective that a national reporter like Dan Graziano gets. When you're covering the whole league, it's unique. You're not at the Titans facility every day. You couldn't be at 32 places at once. So you have your different sources of people that give you insights from around the league. So I'm curious if some of those insights are from inside the building, which would be really interesting if somebody inside the building is talking about the word disconnect, or if that's just an observation from the outside of somebody who, you know, might be a coach for another team or somebody who prepared a scout or something that prepared a game plan against the Titans, and that's just something that it looks like from afar. It could be a combination of both, but I am curious how he compiles reports like that because, you know, he's a pro. Like, he's, I don't think he's just on a whim throwing that out there from him watching a couple of games. Like, that's something you get from a source, right, who is informed.
2: Yeah, if it's coming out of the building, then that is real disturbing. That someone would suggest that there's a disconnect between your franchise quarterback, or who you deem and want to be your franchise quarterback, and the head and the offensive coordinator you just hired. Because that's essentially what you're saying, is there's a disconnect from that. Or is he hearing from other coaches, you know, whether they've played the Titans or if they've watched the Titans or scouted the Titans, that based upon what they're seeing, there seems to be a disconnect with the offense. There seems to be, you know, the quarterback and the offense are not quite, because they're looking at the footwork and they're thinking there's something off here. Mm-hmm. I can't quite tell you what it is, but there's something off, and it seems like the quarterback and the talent doesn't match what you're trying to do on offense. And to me, that's more likely the scenario, because that's what I've been wondering. You know, does this offense, and I was using it from a run scheme standpoint and how you run your quarterback. Is the offense, the way it's designed to run, suitable for the quarterback that you have? Or do you have to change some things? And now they're probably figuring it out. We have to change some things in order for this offense to flow the way it needs to flow.
1: Jeremy Fowler also had this to say in the same story as Dan Graziano about the Titans. Quote, after some conversations this week, I feel certain that Tennessee wants to give Ward more time despite his 3-17 record as a starter. Accuracy and decision-making are issues, but the Titans hope he will build off the late-game growing pains. He also isn't turning the ball over at a high clip, one interception through three games, and the team values his makeup and work ethic. Adjusting to Brian Daboll's offense has taken time, but averaging 12 points a game can test a front office's and locker room's patience only for so long.
2: But what comes with, when you see teams that are, you know, 10, 12 points per game, it's not just because of the quarterback. It's because the offense isn't as good as you know, you thought it was going to be, you know, that season. So Cam has his own issues, but I think the offense has issues in itself. You know, developing the young talent that they have, and not only matching the young quarterback with the offense, you got to match the young wide receivers with the offense. Because again, what we saw from Elliott and DK last year was under a different offense. Now they're in their offense, and they're trying to figure, you know, things out, just like Calvin Ridley. He's figuring things out within the offense. So they got a lot of issues. But when your quarterback, in your mind or in everybody else's mind, isn't developing fast enough, then that just adds on to what's already going on wrong with this team.
3: I think about, you know, when you're in that mode, you're trying to sort through it. You know, what do we need to do to get better? Like the whole under center thing, mm-hmm, is one that I'm curious about with that whole disconnect theory. Like, do you need to go more under center? Do you need to go less under center? The under center thing looks promising. So do they go next level with that? It's got to be hard to be in experimental mode, mm-hmm, when you're in the NFL, right? For me, this is part of the reason why I've been so baffled at people that say, let's pull the plug on Cam. Like, I think there's enough progress that you have to keep working on it. The only way it's going to get better is to keep going to the well and working on it, and then see where you are at the end of the season. I'm not worried about their wins and loss record with where they are right now. But that's easy for me to say. And, you know, that's different than a perspective of a fan that's paying money and wants to see immediate success. Different for a coach that's trying to fight for his job. And you got to go to Baltimore, right?
2: Yeah.
3: It's not easy to just say, let's see if this works against the Ravens. That's a hostile environment to, yes, try to be like, let's tinker around with a few things. Like, I don't know if you can do that.
1: One texter, Jared from Spring Hill, says, how can you value his work ethic? I mean, meeting the Titans.
2: Yeah.
1: How can you value his work ethic if his fundamental mechanics aren't getting better?
2: I mean, the kid can be working, and he can be working on those fundamental things that you're asking him to work on. And I think everybody realized that. If we played the, you know, a clip of Salah saying, hey, listen, we're seeing the footwork, but we start to see it deteriorate later on in the game. So it's there, but when he feels he has to win a game or make a play or feel a little antsy, that's when those mechanics that he's been working on and that he has been displaying, he starts to revert. And that's what any young player, I think, is that when you get put in positions that are sort of uncomfortable, you revert back to what worked for you in the past. And what young players have to understand is that what worked for you in the past in college isn't going to necessarily work for you even after 2 years. So you got to find a way to, in those situations, to be comfortable in them.
1: Okay, we have two texts. Mm-hmm. And this is a subject I struggle with because, well, let me read the text and then we can discuss it. One texter says, if Mitch Trubisky started games 1 through 3, what would the record be? Another texter says, they can win with Trubisky. Are you sure about that? I know that Mitch Trubisky has had success in the NFL. I know Mitch Trubisky knows Brian Daboll. That's why he's here in the first place. Mm-hmm. Mitch Trubisky has started 7 games over the past 5 seasons. He has started, again, let me read that again. 7 games over the past 5 seasons. How are we so certain that Mitch Trubisky would have led this team to 2 wins out of 3 games?
3: You can't possibly know. It's always easy to say the backup guy would do better. Like, it's just a natural thing that has been talked about for years and years and years when you have a quarterback that's struggling. It's always like, well, maybe the backup could do better. Now, is it reasonable to say, like, you see all these analytic charts and saying the win probability and all these. I don't understand this new thing that's come out, this win probability at the end of a game.
1: The,
3: like,
1: post-game win expectancy?
3: Yes.
1: Is that what it is?
3: I guess it's a little bit like hockey, the expected goals for, expected goals against. You can kind of look at what quality each team got. I don't understand how the football one works as much, but if you look at those, it does kind of show that there were opportunities to win weeks 2 and 3. They got beat pretty bad in the first game, but it matches the eye test. The 2 games the last 2 weeks were winnable, but I don't know if that means Mitch Trubisky would have done better.
2: And listen, Mitch may come in and he may win you some games. Great, but you ain't going to the playoffs.
3: Yeah, where does that get
2: Trubisky?
3: You?
2: Exactly. What does that get you? It doesn't get you much. You may move down a couple of slots when you go to draft, but it's not going to, you know, turn it. This is not a Nick Foles type of deal.
1: Didn't we
2: Nick
1: say the same thing about Mason Rudolph?
2: Yes.
1: Mason Rudolph replaced Will Levis. Mm-hmm. Does anybody remember what Mason Rudolph's record as a starter for the Tennessee Titans was in 2024? 1-4.
2: He wasn't winning no more games than what Levis was winning. Why? Because the roster isn't good. Now, in certain situations, because of Mitch Trubisky's, he's a veteran in this league and he has, you know, led a team to a Super Bowl, albeit it wasn't really because of him, but he was on a Super Bowl. He was a starting quarterback for a Super Bowl team. There are things that he does, I'd say, understand. Maybe he wouldn't have thrown
1: the interception at the end of the game against the Giants.
2: But then again, there are probably a lot of other plays that he would have not made for this team that maybe Cam made. So I don't know. I mean, but if you're not talking Mr. Trubisky coming in and now this team is a playoff contender, if you're not saying that, then there's no need to even bring him in.
1: 615-737-1025. One texter just says Herm Edwards. I assume that's you play to win the game. Hello? I understand what the texter is saying, but anyway, 615-737-1025. All right. Coming up next, first of all, Willie Donick is off to prepare for the Predators broadcast tonight. Have a great call, Willie Donick. You look sharp. We look
3: forward to
1: hearing you on the broadcast.
2: Bring some spice tonight.
1: At 7 o'clock.
2: Opening game.
3: As Crispy says,
1: bring the passion.
3: Bring the passion.
1: Bring the passion.
3: By the way, Terry Crisp back in Nashville. He'll be in the house tonight.
1: I saw him out there already. He was signing somebody's hat.
3: Yes, you got to love him.
2: Bring that gold power.
1: You got to
2: bring it. Bring
1: you got to love tonight. Terry Crisp. But coming up next, Elliot Freeman, Sportsnet NHL Insider, will join us. We'll ask him what he's watching for from the Predators this season. We'll also ask him about a couple of things he's written and said about the Predators recently. 615-737-1025. Willie Donick, Derek Mason, Adam Vingan, 1025 The Game.
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0: Mason, Adam Vingan, Connor Newt here with you. Willie Donick is, he's left the table.
1: Yes.
0: He's going upstairs. He's got to get ready for the broadcast tonight. It's opening night in Nashville. Wild at Predators. Puck drop at 7, pregame at 6, right here on 102.5 The Game. But it's Thursday. It's 5 o'clock. It's hockey season. So you know what that means. Let's go to our phone line, driven by Wilson County, Hyundai.com, and welcome in our friend, Sportsnet NHL insider, Elliot Freeman, who is presented by Old National Bank. Get old. Hello, Elliot. How are you?
2: Hello, and congratulations, Willie. I know this is like Christmas for you. This is hockey Christmas.
0: Yes, we will pass that along. We will pass that along to him. He's already departed. He's going to prepare for the broadcast, a big one tonight for the Predators. Yes, he's got to prepare.
2: Who is he trying to kid? Okay? we know he knows all the numbers. Like, by now, you probably know all the sweater numbers of the Nashville Predators guys, or at least I hope so. And, you know, you should know the opponent by now, what their numbers are. Prepare, that's a joke, really, Willie. That's embarrassing.
0: All I will say, Elliot, as a seasoned broadcaster yourself, you expect perfection when you go on the air. So that's what Willie's doing.
2: True.
0: He's crossing those T's and dotting those I's. But let's start, of course, with the Predators. They open the regular season in a couple of hours against the Minnesota Wild. From your perspective, Elliot, what about the Predators will you be watching most closely this season?
2: Well, I think the thing is, like, this is not a league this year, Adam, where there's a lot of teams saying, we know this isn't our year. Like, there's Vancouver, Dave, they're like, okay, white flag, we're starting over. They got to win in their first game, but they have no expectation of success this year. The Calgary Flames, they're another team. Youth movement, we're turning it over to the kids, and we're just going to see where that takes us over the next few years. Other than that, there's really nobody. And where I think Nashville is kind of in an interesting spot, where I think what's happened is they're like, we're going to let how our year goes dictate where we're going. You know, we know last couple of years, it's been disappointing. And I think that the Predators are kind of like, you know what, we're not throwing in the towel. We're still going to give some opportunities for these guys to be successful. But you know what, we're coming to the end of O'Reilly's term. Stamkos got one more year. Yossi's got one more year. It's been a hard road. Where are you going to take us? And they're taking some bets. They're taking a bet with Drury. They're taking a bet with Colton. And I just think that what Chris McFarland's going to do is, you know, it's an old Bill Parcells line. You are what your record says you are. And I think that's what Chris McFarland's going to do with the Predators this year. We're going to be what our record says we'll be.
0: Derek and I want to ask you about a couple of Predators players you have written and discussed in recent days. I'll start with Roman Josi. You had a prediction on a recent episode of the 32 Thoughts podcast where you think that we get a return to elite level form for Roman Josi, which sets up an interesting situation because next year Roman Josi will be in the final year of his 8-year contract. First off, what gives you that feeling, Elliot, about Josi perhaps having a return to elite level form?
2: Well, I think for one thing I've heard his health is better. Like, he's been through some strange stuff, right? Like, not like your basic knee injury or shoulder injury. He's been through some things, like just his health, and that I think have really, you know, he's had to kind of rewire himself. And I just heard he showed up looking tremendous, and I've heard he's skated really well. And I think he's a guy with a lot of pride. Like, you know, the one thing I heard was, and Philip Forsberg kind of talked about it at the media tour, like, I think that Evangelista deal really went through their roof in the sense of a young player got traded for futures. And if you're an NHLer on a team, you're like, okay, what does this mean? And where are we going here? And I think Josi is the captain of the team. And, you know, the greatest player in franchise history, I think he takes that very seriously. I've just heard he's like, kind of like, hey, like, this could be, I don't know if our last stand is the right thing, Adam, but, you know, the writing's on the wall for this core of players. If it doesn't work, it could really change. And I think he takes that very seriously. And if that does happen, it's not happening easy on his watch.
0: Along those lines, Elliot, we're starting to get to know Chris McFarland here. I would love your perspective on what kind of negotiator Chris McFarland is, because McFarland has signed some huge deals. He signed Nathan MacKinnon and Marty Natchez, Brock Nelson, among others. So he knows how to handle a high-stakes negotiation. As we wonder about the future of Roman Josi, Derek's going to ask you about Ryan O'Reilly. What should we know about Chris McFarland as a negotiator in these situations?
2: Well, I think the thing is, well, first of all, I think the only challenge I have with answering your question right now is that the whole world is a different place. Like, we just saw a guy today who's played 14 NHL games get a $43 million contract. And that's never happened before. Never. And because of the Leo Carlson offer sheet and the Cale Makar contract and things like that, we are in a completely different world, Adam. So I think that a lot of what we've learned about people as negotiators has been flipped on its head. The one thing I will say about Chris McFarland is he has not been afraid to make hard decisions. Mikko Rantanen. Yep. Is the big one. They had a situation in Colorado where they said, nope, we've got a limit, and they walked away from Rantanen and traded him when it took too long to get there, and they were really worried they were going to lose their leverage. So the one thing I will say about him is he is not afraid to make hard decisions. If you can't be in that chair, if you're unable to do that, rightly or wrongly, whether you like it or not, he's not afraid to do it.
1: We're talking with Elliot Freeman, 32 Thoughts Podcast. Now, Elliot, you just mentioned the big contract that the individual got after only playing 14 games. Is that a testament, one, because it sort of lead me into talking about Ron O'Reilly. Are GMs and owners looking at sort of the salary cap a lot different? Because the money is larger, so when you pay a guy like that, it's not going to look so bad as the contract continues to age?
2: I think there is, like a lot of these, Derek, as you know, they're calculated gambles, right? Mm-hmm. Like, nobody knows the player better than the teams themselves, and you make the bet based on what you know about the player. I think what's really changed, Derek, is that we are going into numbers that I know I never thought I was going to see. And I guarantee to you that some of these owners and teams never thought that they were going to see. Like, they got a salary cap number. Like, next year is set at $113 million. That's done. But they got an estimate for the year after at $127.5 million. And I never thought I saw a day, was going to see a day where the NHL salary cap was $127.5 million. I don't know I ever saw a day where a guy was going to be a $20 million player, and now there's going to be a bunch of them. Like, I just think we're in a world now, and the biggest thing I think that everybody learned was, if you don't take care, like, it used to be there was kind of a gentleman's agreement, Derek. Mm-hmm. What Philly did to the Ducks, you didn't do. It was like Shea Weber all those years ago. Now, I think everybody understands it's a new world, and if you don't take care of your business, someone's going to take care of it for you.
1: Okay, with that being said, Ryan O'Reilly, we've heard McFarland come in and say, hey, listen, the beginning of the season, you know, 10, 20 games will pretty much tell me, or the team will tell me, which direction I need to go in as far as, you know, what I'm going to do. But if you're looking at a guy like Ryan O'Reilly, and if you are projecting him to be on your team, considering the salary cap has gone up, if you're projecting him to be on your team for the next three, 4 years, then why does the first 10 games even matter with a guy like him, at least?
2: Because I think what's going to happen is if the team, like the one thing a number of your guys have said, and Stamkos said it last year, and I'm sure, like, I'm sure even some of your other guys would say it. If it's obvious that the team doesn't have it, Derek, and it's time to rebuild, a lot of those guys are not going to want to be there. Like I don't think Ryan O'Reilly is going to want to stick around and extend if Nashville's starting over. Like, if your first 10, 20 games go poorly and Chris McFarland says, that's it, we're starting over, Ryan O'Reilly's not going to want to be there. And you know what? The other thing, too, is, like, we've been talking Ryan O'Reilly trade rumors for 2 years, Derek.
1: You
2: know that if Nashville says, okay, it's time, then they're going to have a ton of teams lined up for him. And it's going to be difficult, too, for Nashville to say, you know what? We're not trading him, because whatever they get, it's going to help them rebuild if they go down that road.
1: Now, Elliot, as the season starts, and you're preparing for the whole season, what storylines are you looking at this season, in particular the Central Division, because that's where the Predators play in? What storylines are you looking at within that division?
2: Well, it's a great question. I think that it's either the first or second toughest division of the four. Mm-hmm. I think the Atlantic is a little bit tougher, but the top teams aren't as good. Like last night, you know, Nate McKinnon, he threw a helmet last night. The last time he threw a helmet was 2020, so we know in 2032 he's going to throw somebody's helmet. Like, that's what we've learned. But, like, you know what? Like, Colorado sent a message last night. Yeah, we're still big stuff here. We're still... Like, the, you know, and but I think the biggest, like,
1: did we lose Elliot?
0: We'll get Elliot back in just a moment. We did lose Elliot there for just a minute. Just as things were getting good, that's okay. But I understand your viewpoint, Derek.
1: With O'Reilly.
0: Yes. And I think Elliot makes the right point, that if this season goes off the rails the way other seasons have for the Predators, the veterans are not going to want to stick around for that. I think we've got Elliot Freeman back on the line. Elliot, sorry about that. Go ahead.
2: Yeah, I look at Colorado. I look at Dallas. And the other thing, Adam, I look at Minnesota. Mm-hmm. Like, I think this is a big year for them, and they have Quinn Hughes, one of the league's best defensemen. And I thought before the summer, he was going to sign a 3-year extension there, about $18 million a year. And now we're starting the season, and he hasn't signed yet. And that's a big deal, a very big deal. I'm very curious about where this is going to go. And I think, and I will say this, Makar is the highest paid guy now at $20.4 million a year. I think Hughes is going to beat that. My biggest question is, it's going to be in Minnesota or somewhere else. And the longer this goes without happening, the more this is going to be a big deal. So that's probably the biggest story in your division this year, Derek.
0: Mm-hmm. So let's stick on Quinn Hughes, because he's in the building, because the Minnesota Wild take on the Predators to open the regular season. And earlier, Elliot, I went back and looked, because I remember having similar conversations about Roman Josi 6-7 years ago, because he entered the final year of his contract. He entered that season on the final year of his contract. He didn't sign until it was late October, early November of the 2019-2020 season. So that was sort of hanging over the Predators for all of training camp in the first month of the season. As you laid out, a lot of people seem to be surprised that Quinn Hughes has not committed to the Minnesota Wild yet. At what point do you think it reaches, like, a critical mass? Like, have we already reached it, or does it take another month? What do you think?
2: I think we're getting there. I think we're pretty much there. Like, it's just, in this social media world, it's going to be crazy. You can't escape it, Adam. Like, I mean, like, I said a month ago that I'll be concerned for Minnesota if the puck drops and he hasn't signed. Well, barring something happening over the next 2 hours, he's not going to sign when the season starts.
0: Yeah.
2: So I have to say, I think everybody in Minnesota is like, oh boy, this is not what we expected.
0: Before we let you go, Elliot, I did want to go back to O'Reilly for just a moment. We had Chris McFarland on our show yesterday. I tried to pry as best as I could. Chris McFarland didn't offer me very many clues about the future of Ryan O'Reilly. But, of course, as you know, as we have discussed countless times, O'Reilly had that handshake agreement with Barry Trotz, despite the fact that O'Reilly doesn't have any protection in his contract. Do you know if McFarland plans to honor that agreement? Because he wasn't the one who signed the contract.
2: I think it could all be determined by how the team does. That's the impression I get. As I wrote in my notes this week, I think everybody's curious about how does the season start, and if Nashville makes noises of it's time to rebuild or they're not going to extend them, I think that will take care of itself.
0: Elliot Freeman, Sportsnet NHL Insider, has been our guest on D-Mace. Vin Gnadonic, he joins us every Thursday at 5 during hockey season. Elliot, as always, a pleasure. We'll talk to you again next week.
2: All right, guys, enjoy the season and tell that slacker Willie that we know he's not. We know that preparation is overrated, okay?
0: We will pass along that note. Thank you, Elliot.
2: Okay, take care, guys.
0: 615-737-1025. On Sunday, it's a reunion. The Tennessee Titans will see Derrick Henry for the first time as a member of the Baltimore Ravens. We'll hear some of what Derrick Henry had to say yesterday about his thoughts on facing the Titans for the first time. 615-737-1025. Derek Mason, Adam Vingan, 1025 The Game.
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4: I'm Fox 17 Chief Meteorologist Katie Morgan. Our first good chance at measurable rain arrives Friday. Scattered showers and a few rumbles of thunder off and on throughout the day and into the evening. Highs topping off in the upper 80s.
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0: fans filing into Bridgestone Arena. It is opening night here in Nashville. Predators host the Minnesota Wild. Puck drop at 7, pregame at 6. Right here on 102.5 The Game. As always, a pleasure having Elliot Freeman of Sportsnet on the program.
1: You know what? I we've been here plenty of times right before games.
0: And yeah.
1: But I've never really paid attention to, like, the jerseys that everybody's wearing.
0: Okay.
1: I love the white ones. I do. I love the white jerseys. The white with the gold. Is that the gold on the top of the sleeves?
0: Those are the road uniforms.
1: Yeah. I like those. They're pretty cool. I never really, like, paid attention to it. I don't know why.
0: Gold / yellow is not my color. Like, I don't really own anything in either of those colors. So I'm glad everybody else looks good.
1: High maintenance gave me a hat, too, man. I got another Predator hat, man.
0: God,
1: the Predator logo.
0: All you do is, every time you come here, you end up with a hat.
2: It's impressive. Like, the longevity of Derek's hat collecting career.
0: Like, I'm imagining if a player has a hat trick and Derek's at the game, he's going to run on the ice and collect as many hats as he can just to add to his collection. Because every time he comes to the arena, he ends up with a hat.
1: Yeah, but I like this one.
0: It's a nice hat. You look good in hats. Good for you. All right. We will talk more in depth tomorrow about the Tennessee Titans taking on, for the first time, Derrick Henry. But that's a major storyline in this matchup, Titans at Ravens on Sunday in Baltimore. And yesterday in Baltimore, or Owings Mills, Maryland, to be specific, Derrick Henry addressed reporters about how he's feeling about facing the Titans for the first time. But there was this interesting back and forth he had with a reporter about Henry's decision to leave Tennessee. Here's what he said.
3: Nah, they shit me out.
4: Really?
3: I wouldn't say it like that, but it's always love. But no, they didn't offer not at all.
4: And how did that make you feel after everything you gave to that franchise?
3: I mean, I think it was, it was bittersweet. I think I knew the writing was on the wall, throughout that season, and they were ready to move on. And, good things don't last forever, so it was time for me to find a new home. And I knew what that home I wanted it to be, and it was here, so God is good.
0: So that was Derrick Henry yesterday saying the Titans shipped him out. He did not receive an offer from the Tennessee Titans. Called it bittersweet. He knew the writing was on the wall. If you remember that moment after his final home game, he addressed all of the fans at Nissan Stadium. But what did you think of Derrick Henry's comments? Derrick Mason?
1: They sound from, this whole tone sounds familiar. I mean, I went through it with this organization and going to Baltimore. It was sort of like mine happened. We had a bad season, and we knew even before the season ended, we knew mid-season that if things didn't turn around, there were going to be a lot of changes. And, I knew eventually I was going to be a part of that change. So when it happened, I wasn't, surprised. Was I disappointed? Yes, I was disappointed because I wanted to end my career here. But I knew it was coming, and I'm sure Derrick Henry even said it. Listen, I knew it was coming. They were moving in another direction, and he was not going to, as great as he was with his organization, he was not going to be a part of that new direction. They may be looking at it now like, man, I wish we had him. He could help out our young quarterback. But when you depart, a team that you have become so fond of, a team that drafted you, a team that you built sort of a community with, and then you end up not playing with that team, there is a certain feeling when you come back to play them. I felt that way. I'm sure Steve felt that way. Samari felt that way. When it happens, there is this type of feeling that you were not wanted, regardless of how it ends, and you want to come back and, one, you want to come back and win the football game, but two, you want to come back and you want to play well, because you want to prove to them that you still

0: you know, are playing at a level that, you know, you could have been playing had you stayed here. And everybody saw what Derrick Henry was able to do. Hell, he almost rushed for 2,000 yards the very next season or the season after that, after he got released or after they chose not to, you know, sign him to a longer-term deal. So everybody knew that Derrick Henry was going to continue to play. He was going to continue to be a good bet. But I don't think anybody knew how good, because, you know, you look at the quarterback, the running back position, and you figure after, you know, 7-8 years, they start to decline. Well, for everybody else, yes, but for Derrick Henry, nah, not quite yet.
1: One thing he also said during that scrum with reporters yesterday, someone said, what's it going to be like to line up on the other side of the field against the team you play for so long? And he was like, man, the logo's completely different. Like, and the point he made was it would be different for Derrick Henry if he had played the Titans the year after leaving.
0: Yeah.
1: His first year in Baltimore. This is his, what, third year?
0: Yes, third
1: in
0: year.
1: Baltimore. So those feelings have subsided. That doesn't mean this game isn't going to have extra meaning for Derrick Henry, but it's different when you face the team the following year. He's had now two, three years mm-hmm. away from it. I wonder if that affects it in any way.
0: Yeah, I guess, because I played the Titans the very next season. You know, I signed with Baltimore, and the very next season I played the Titans. So, you know, I was able to get sort of that feeling. I was able to get it out.
1: Right. Like Brian Daboll
0: exactly.
1: going against the Giants and Wandell Robinson.
0: Absolutely.
1: Last
0: so
1: week.
0: Now you're able to get it out. Now you can move on. What's interesting is, he's right in a sense of, like, from what you said, the Titan team that he left isn't the Titan team that he's going to face. So much so, the logo.
1: Right.
0: And
1: the uniform.
0: Everything
1: the colors,
0: is different.
1: Completely different.
0: Everything is different. So, in a sense, yeah, you're facing your former team, but you're really not facing what you saw as the Tennessee Titans, because everything has changed. Now, you know, 3 years later, now that you come back. But listen, there's still a part of Derrick that wants to come back and rush for 220 yards and get the victory. I know he wants the victory, period. But if he goes off, that's it. That's like cherry on the top.
1: One texter says, that interview sounded like he's going to run for 250 yards and 3 touchdowns. I believe the over-under, mm-hmm. and this may or may not be a question on Take It to the Bank tomorrow, I believe the over-under for rushing yards for Derrick Henry against the Titans on Sunday is 96.5. I think he's averaging roughly 100 rushing yards per game.
0: Should we
1: hammer the over on that one?
0: I don't know, because I'm not going to sit here and say Derrick Henry is going to run wild, because I know that, you know, they're going to put extra attention on stopping Derrick Henry.
1: Yes.
0: And rightfully so. And, again, this is going to be one of those days where, you know, Jeffrey Simmons, he said it right. Say less, do more. Oh, you're going to have to do a whole lot more to bring Derrick Henry down.
1: And he also said, Jeffrey Simmons also said, quote, unquote, hit his ass to describe how to take down Derrick Henry.
0: Yeah, you got
1: to
0: hit him. No, not just hit him. You got to wrap him up. It ain't no hitting Derrick Henry. That's like, okay, I can hit an elephant. Hmm. You know, a car can run into an elephant, but you got to do something to corral him and stop him from moving. Because if you just hit him, you're going to hit him further up the field. But with Derrick Henry, it's Cedric Gray. He needs to put on his big boy pads.
1: Mm.
0: He's going to have – because they're coming right down the hill. They're coming downhill. And the only way they're going to be able to stop Derrick Henry is if Cedric Gray is playing the way that we've seen him play. He's going to have to plug those holes. And it's going to be one time where he's going to plug that hole. It's going to be him and Derrick Henry. He needs to win that battle.
1: One texter says, is there a single player still on the Titans roster from Derrick Henry's last season? There are a few.
0: Hooker still on the roster.
1: Amani Hooker.
0: Who else?
1: Jeffrey Simmons.
0: Simmons.
1: Tajay Spears.
0: Okay.
1: That might be it.
0: Yeah, that's it. Because JC wasn't. No, was JC?
1: No, Latham wasn't
0: Skoronski?
1: Here yet. No, Skoronski wasn't here yet. I don't think.
0: No, I think Skoronski was. That was his first year, because he's going to his fifth year now. So he played 2 years with Peter, I think.
1: Okay, hold on. See, Pro Football Reference doesn't do as well with the offensive linemen. So it's possible.
0: Yeah, but it's like two or three guys
1: it's only a handful. One texter says, projecting this is going to be Derek's best game of the season against the Titans. Here's how Derek Henry has done so far this season. Week one against the Colts, 24 attempts, 144 yards and 3 touchdowns. Week two against the Saints, 16 carries, 68 yards and a touchdown. Last week against the Cowboys, 26 attempts, 89 yards, 2 touchdowns. So 6 touchdowns in 3 games for Derek Henry.
0: The guy is just this needs to be a all hands on deck type of game.
1: And there's more to worry about with the Baltimore Ravens than just Derrick Henry.
0: Yeah, you got to worry about the threat of the quarterback running, the threat of the quarterback throwing the football, the threat of the wide receivers, Zay Flowers, you know, blowing your whole secondary away. They have a lot of, you know, they have playmakers on that team at every level. And they're going to test the Titans. I thought the Titans did a good job with Saquon Barkley the week before. I thought at times they did a good job with Scatterboo. I mean, if he only averaged 2 yards per carry, now he was running physical, but I don't think he averaged over 3 or 4 yards per carry in that last game, if I'm not mistaken. So, but they also have given up chunk plays, or they also hadn't been able to stop a run game when they needed to in the last 3 weeks. So, I think this is a game where, first and foremost, they're going to have to stop Derrick Henry.
1: Josh says, I love Derrick Henry. He's my favorite all-time Titan, but I hope on the first run attempt, Jeffrey Simmons Goldberg-style spears him to set the tone. Let's go to our phone line, driven by Wilson County, Hyundai.com, and welcome in T-Mac, thank you for calling. Please go ahead.
2: Man, listen. See, I don't want to hear y'all giving Derrick Henry no praises or nothing like that. Cause see, y'all was a second radio station that wanted Derrick Henry gone. Y'all wanted to trade Derrick Henry. Or y'all wanted to let him go, just like y'all want to let go of Jeffrey Simmons. It was the other morning, I heard the morning show, still sitting up there talking about trading Jeffrey Simmons. Y'all did the same with Kevin Byard, Derrick Henry, all of that, man. So that's all I want to say.
1: Thank you, T-Mac. Now, I wasn't on the radio station when Derrick Henry was in his final season with the Titans, so don't blame me on that one.
0: But when you're talking about – my whole thing with Derek was he deserves to be on a team that's winning. And, you know, holding him here or trying to sign him to another contract wasn't going to help the team moving forward. He was still going to be on a team that was headed nowhere, at least not to the playoffs.
1: Right.
0: And I wanted him to go somewhere where he can win and have a shot at winning a Super Bowl. And, you know, he's landed at that particular spot in Baltimore. So my thing, more so than anything, really was allow him to go somewhere, because his career has been impeccable. I mean, it was impeccable with the Titans. And he just may go down as being, in some people's mind, not mine, but in some people's mind, the greatest Titan of all time. But his time here, in my mind, was over, because I didn't see a team that was ready to, you know, have a Derrick Henry and win football games. He needed to go somewhere where his talent was going to be seen and not only appreciated, because it was appreciated here, but not just appreciated, but also built upon and win in those moments. And Tennessee wasn't going to be able to do that here.
1: And to make T-Mac's point, we did talk yesterday about Jeffrey Simmons and how I hate this for Jeffrey Simmons, because Jeffrey Simmons is playing his ass off to start this season. The team's 0-3 again. He sounded so defeated after the loss to the Giants on Sunday. And we were wondering if we need to revisit that conversation about the idea of trading Jeffrey Simmons if this team continues to spiral. For the same reasons you were bringing up with Derrick Henry, at some point, if a team is caught in this sort of death spiral, you don't necessarily have a need for a player like Jeffrey Simmons if it helps you accelerate getting back on track. So, look, we will talk more about Derrick Henry tomorrow. I've got a fun question planned for tomorrow. I'll spoil it here so you can prepare, Titans fans. I want to know which Titans to Ravens departure hurts the most. Is it Derrick Henry? Was it Steve McNair? Was it this man right here, Derek Mason? I want to know which one hurts the most. Clearly, here at Barrel House, it's Derek Mason. But we'll talk
0: it
1: about that more tomorrow.
0: Most.
1: It hurts you the most. We can talk about that tomorrow. 615-737-1025. We'll wrap up the show coming up next. Derek Mason, Adam Vingham, 1025 The Game.
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0: Finkin here with you. Not too long from now, the Nashville Predators will drop the puck on the regular season, a 7 p.m. puck drop against the Minnesota Wild. Coverage starts at the top of the hour with Max Herz on pregame right here on 102.5 The Game. A rowdy bunch here at Barrel House as we prepare for the season opener. And as I said to start today's show, as I lay out my expectations for the Nashville Predators, what I would consider a successful season for the Nashville Predators. As weird as this may sound, I don't think the playoffs are necessarily a part of that. I don't expect the Predators to make the playoffs. I would be mildly surprised if the Predators make the playoffs, but I wouldn't consider this season a failure if the Predators don't make the playoffs. To me, the most important thing is, the most important thing is this. It's finding out who can be a part of the solution. The term I keep using, fact-finding mission. That's what this season is. Chris McFarland needs to figure out which young player specifically can be a part of the next core. Who will be on that banner outside Bridgestone Arena, welcoming all of these fans into the building in a couple of years? Because it might not be Roman Josi. It may not be Steven Stamkos or UC Saros or Ryan O'Reilly. Will it be Maverick Bork? Will it be Matthew Wood? Could it be Brady Martin? Like that's what the Predators need to start figuring out this season. Who is going to be a part of the team's next phase? I laid out my four key questions earlier that I feel like need to be answered this season. Here they are again. Question one. Which up-and-comers will show that they can be important parts of the team's next phase, as I just said? Two, how does UC Saros respond to what could be a make-or-break season for him? Three, what is the fate of Ryan O'Reilly? Four, will the Predators actually start a season well for a change? Like, I would like to see that. We know that it's been an issue for the Predators under Ange Brunette. They have not played well to start seasons, and they've had to dig themselves out of those holes. But it all starts tonight against the Minnesota Wild. Your projected skater lineup from left to right, starting with the forwards on the top line: Steven Stamkos, Ryan O'Reilly, newcomer Alexander Kerfoot. Second line: Philip Forsberg, Matthew Wood, Nils Höglander. Third line: Ross Colton, Maverick Bork, Jonathan Marchessault. Fourth line: Reed Schaefer, Jack Drury, Adam Edstrom. On defense: Roman Josi, Ryan Ufko, Brady Shea, Nick Perbix, Nick Haig, Adam Willsby, UC Saros expected to start in net. And look, Derek, you know me. I know you. We all know each other. We love playoff hockey. Playoff hockey is my favorite thing. I watch playoff hockey from the first night of the first round all the way to the final game of the Stanley Cup Final. It doesn't matter if the Predators are in it or not, but it's so much more fun when the Predators are in it. I covered countless playoff runs when I was reporting on this team on a daily basis. There was nothing more energizing, more exciting than just the buzz around the playoff series. And this team has missed the playoffs in three of the past 4 years. And although I expect them to miss the playoffs again this season, I'm just hoping for an entertaining season. I'm hoping that we can get some answers to those questions that I've laid out.
1: Well, you call it a fact-finding mission.
0: Yeah.
1: And in this fact-finding mission, you hope that you see enough hockey that encourages you moving forward from the young guys, whether it's Wood, Bork, or any one of these other young guys, Schaefer, guys like that, that are going to be in the lineup, at least, you know, the opening day lineup. You want to see those guys start to take that step forward. And if they are, but the team is still not, you know, able to make it to the playoffs, I think more than anything, that's what you want to see, and that's what the fan base want to see. So, first night is always exciting.
0: Yes,
1: for everyone.
0: It's like the first day of
1: school. Exactly. I know it's exciting for the players. I just saw the gold walk.
0: Yeah.
1: On social media, guys are out there interacting with the fans. I think I saw Crispy out there.
0: Crispy
1: as well.
0: Was out there.
1: I think he may have been out there too, signing autographs. This is just a wonderful night for the franchise, and hopefully the first game, in a good way, hopefully the first game can be an indication on how this team is going to look moving forward. So I hope it's not a bad game. And they can lose, but still play well.
0: And it's a tough opponent on the other side. The Minnesota Wild expected to be in the mix for the Central Division once again this season. There is a huge question looming over the Minnesota Wild, as we talked about with Elliot Freeman. Quinn Hughes, superstar defenseman, doesn't have a new contract. A lot of questions about that. That is a pivotal question for the Wild. They've got a ton of firepower. Matt Boldy, Kirill Kaprizov. So it's going to be a tough matchup for the Predators right off the jump. One texter says, what's more likely? The Predators make the playoffs or there is a huge player sell-off after the trade deadline? If you're asking me one or the other, it's the latter. Again, I don't expect this team to make the playoffs. That doesn't mean that they won't be challenging for a playoff spot at various points throughout the season. I just don't see this team having the necessary talent to really challenge for a playoff spot in the Central Division in the Western
1: Conference. Do you agree with Elliot that the Central Division, it may not be the hardest, but it's the second hardest division out there?
0: Yeah, I mean, I would assume that the hardest division would be, if it's not the Central, it's the Atlantic, with Tampa Bay, Montreal, Buffalo, Toronto. But no, the Central Division, if you look back at last season, and then we'll do that here in one moment, three of the top seven teams in the NHL were in the Central Division: Colorado, Dallas, and Minnesota. And those three teams are expected to challenge for the Central Division title. A lot of heavyweights in the Central Division. So if it's not the Atlantic, certainly the Central Division has a case. You also have the up-and-coming Utah Mammoth. I think the St. Louis Blues will be an interesting team.
1: Blackhawks.
0: This season. The Blackhawks, I mean, you know, they've been stuck in the death spiral for years. We'll see what happens in Winnipeg as well with Connor Hellebuck. One texter, I've got to find it here. Hold on, where is it? Great radio here. One texter says, how does the competition the Predators face at the beginning of the season compare to the previous two? I believe y'all said 7 of the first 10 teams we play this season were playoff teams last year, and San Jose is expected to be a playoff team this year. I know you did some research, Derek. I did the math before the show. If memory serves, 14 of the Predators' first 20 games this season are against playoff teams from a year ago. I think you said last year it was 13 out of 20. So, for me, the schedule doesn't, like, the strength of schedule doesn't really mean as much to me as it does in, say, the NFL, just because there are 84 NHL games and 17 NFL games. I think the strength of schedule doesn't really mean as much, but the Predators are going to be tested right out of the gate, playing two of the top teams in the league from a year ago, Minnesota and Dallas. And then next week they go on a three-game road trip, playing two out of three against playoff teams from a year ago, Montreal and Ottawa. So it's a tough start, but as we have emphasized here, as Chris McFarland has emphasized with us and in other places, the start of the season is going to mean so much. There may not be a hard and fast rule like, hey, it's 10 games and then we've got to figure it out, or 20 games and we've got to figure it out. But the Predators' record through 20 games each of the past 2 years has been abysmal. And if the Predators end up, I think they've won in both years 6 of their first 20 games each of the past 2 years. If that happens again, I don't think Chris McFarland is going to take as patient of an approach as Barry Trotz has as GM. I think if things go as poorly as they have to start seasons recently, I think you could see some changes sooner rather than later.
1: Yeah, because if you look at, you know, the first 20 games of the last three seasons, 11 out of 20 were against playoff teams, and 24, 25, 10 out of 20, and then last season, 13 out of 20 were against playoff. Well, this season, I think 13 of 20.
0: It was 14 of 20 entering
1: this season. Last season, it was 13 of 20. So the beginning of their season has been daunting the last couple of years, but this is why you go out and get, you know, Stamkos and Marchessault and Brady Shea, guys like that, a couple of years ago, so you can win more games at the beginning of the season. But it just hadn't worked out that way for the Preds. So hopefully they got another daunting 20-game start to the season, but hopefully they can fare a lot better than they have in previous seasons.
0: One texter says, Chris McFarland wants speed. That's not Ryan O'Reilly. I think there is, I don't know if misconception is the right word. We've tried to explain this. when McFarland says the team is too slow, he wants the team to play faster. It's not necessarily skating speed. Mm-hmm. We're not talking about Connor McDavid, Nathan MacKinnon being burners up and down the ice. I would have to imagine that the Predators, on the average, were one of the slower teams in the league last year in terms of like actual skating speed miles per hour. But it's not just about that sort of speed. It's about processing speed. Mm-hmm. It's about getting the puck quick from the defense to the forwards, being first to lose pucks, winning puck battles. It's about so-called hockey IQ. Ryan O'Reilly, he's got a high hockey IQ. So it's not, no, Ryan O'Reilly is not a swift skater necessarily.
1: No.
0: But it's about playing faster as a team and making sure you're making good decisions, getting the puck to where it needs to go, anticipating things. That's what team speed and playing faster means to Chris McFarland and Andrew Burnett. But as you said, Derek Mason, it's always great to be here on opening night. Mm-hmm. Always fantastic. It's like the first day of school. Fans are seeing each other for the first time since the summer.
1: Everybody's happy.
0: Everybody's happy. Everybody's 0-0. But it's 1 of 84. We'll be here for every Predators home game during the week, of course, because
1: yes,
0: we don't have shows on weekends. But I love being here. I'm glad hockey season is here. Everybody, enjoy the game tonight, because that will do it for us today. We will be back tomorrow at 3 p.m. reacting to the Predators game against the Minnesota Wild. We will also look ahead to the Titans matchup against the Ravens. We'll talk about Derrick Henry, because I know a lot of you have a lot of feelings about Derrick Henry. Chad Withrow will join the program. We'll take it to the bank as well. But everybody listening, have a wonderful evening. Enjoy the game tonight. We'll see if the Predators can get off to a winning start, which has not been something they've really been able to do recently. I would like for them to win more games to start seasons. But again, have a wonderful rest of your evening. Enjoy the game. We'll talk to you tomorrow at 3.
1: Be loved. Love on your people. Have a safe, blessed, and wonderful day. I love you. The team love you. You hear that music. Don't you forget about us, because we will not forget about you. We're back on these airways starting at 3 p.m. tomorrow, talking tonight's game with the Minnesota Wild, as well as the upcoming game, the Tennessee Titans versus the Baltimore Ravens. Derrick Henry, we will be talking it all. As I always say, we're going to be talking, and
2: let's go Preds. You're going to be listening.
1: Peace.
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19: The Predators are back on the ice for opening night 2026 in Smashville. Welcome back, Preds fans. My name is Max Herz. We are in the Jack Daniels Barrel House behind Section 112 for the pregame show, intermissions, and postgame show every home game here on Preds Radio. And for the entire month of October, starting today, Barrel House has been turned into the Jack Daniels Wicked Woods Halloween pop-up bar. We're a little spooky here in the Barrel House this month behind Section 112. Come and see us. We have 7 different Jack Daniels Halloween special drinks, including 2 frozen Halloween drinks, and the best bartenders in the NHL, McKaylin, Susan, and Derek Selke are here and ready to make you those special Jack Daniels drinks all October long. 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
19: Getting you ready for opening night in Smashville. Predators hosting the Minnesota Wild in 1 hour at 7 o'clock. A lot of new for the Predators this year. New general manager Chris McFarland, new members of the front office, new players, especially at the forward position. Let's introduce you to what the Preds look like coming out of training camp, heading into year 28 of NHL hockey here in Nashville. Preds head coach Andrew Brunette enters his fourth season in that post and talked this morning about his desired identity for the team, specifically the forwards.
12: Well, I'd like to see us play fast. You know, I think we've added some speed up front, a little bit of that identity of being in your face, on your toes, and pretty dangerous in the offensive zone is what I see our group when we're on top of our game, and we've shown glimpses of it in the two games. We have to get pucks out of our own zone. I think it's going to be the challenge. I feel really comfortable when we do that we're going to create, and we're going to kind of get that look that maybe we had a few years ago with a little bit of that relentless kind of puck pressure and ability to make plays in tight areas and get to the inside of the ice. So that's how open we're getting to. We got some work to do. I expect everybody's game to rise up a notch here into tonight, so that's my expectations.
19: Steven Stamkos, who enters his 19th NHL season as the 19th leading goal scorer in NHL history, agrees with the head coach. He was asked this morning about it by our favorite newsman, Steve Lehman of News Channel 5.
20: C-Max talked about the need to get faster. Do you think we're going to see a faster team on the ice this year?
21: Yeah, I do. I mean, you know, there's different ways to quantify faster. You know, skating fast is one thing, but, you know, we always say, you know, skating fast doesn't always translate to the right plays being made. You got to think fast. I think that's something that we've probably improved on with some of the players that we brought in. And I think just collectively as a group, you know, breaking the puck out of our end fast. I mean, getting the puck into the forwards' hands faster, transitioning faster. I mean, there's so many different, you know, aspects of the game. You know, just to say we want to get faster, there's certainly different areas we want to get faster in, and I think with some of the guys we brought in and the guys returning that we can play faster for sure.
19: That is Predators winger Steven Stamkos. He is one of three forward duos that have been together throughout preseason camp heading into opening night tonight. Stamkos has played with Ryan O'Reilly all camp. They will start tonight's game on the top line with new Pred Alex Kerfoot on their wing. Let's tell you about the other duos. Philip Forsberg enters year 13 as the leading goal scorer in Nashville Predators history. He has been side-by-side with 21-year-old Matt Wood, who is playing center next to Forsberg entering his second NHL season. Wood is playing with Forsberg 5-on-5. He's on the top power play, and he's on the penalty kill for the first time as an NHLer. Safe to say, Philip Forsberg is excited about playing with Matt Wood.
22: Yeah, it'll be fun. It'll be a lot of fun. I think he's, you know, keeps growing, keeps looking more and more comfortable out there. He's great up the middle. I really like him there. Just got a great speed, and I just try to kind of get him the puck and on the rush and let him do his thing.
19: That is Philip Forsberg, who will not let Matt Wood leave his side heading into this season. The third line features a pair that speaks the same language. Jonathan Marchessault coming off a disappointing last season, heading into his third year as a Pred looking for a bounce back. And he has a new fellow Frenchman centering his line, Maverick Bork, 24-year-old, formerly of the Dallas Stars from Plessisville, Quebec, Canada, acquired via trade this summer by Chris McFarland for a second and a third round pick. And within a couple weeks of that trade, he signed a 6-year contract with the Preds. Part of the mission for Bork, play center in the NHL for the first time. He played center growing up and in juniors and in the AHL, but really only played wing in the NHL with the Stars the last two seasons and was very successful there. Here's what Maverick Bork had to say about his move to center, playing with Jonathan Marchessault.
23: It's a learning curve. Didn't really play much center last year, so just getting back to my position out there, and by still thinking my hockey IQ really helped me playing down the middle. And you have more ice in front of you. You can make a lot more plays, I feel like. So I'm looking forward to that. And yeah, I think it's going to be good for me to go back in the middle, and I might be moved side to side, but whatever they want me to play, I will.
19: That's Maverick Bork, who will make his Predators debut tonight wearing number 22, centering the third line to begin the game in between Jonathan Marchessault and another new Pred, Ross Colton, on left wing. The Hattie B's Hot Chicken Hat Trick is back here in Smashville this year. When a Preds player gets a hat trick, you do too. If a Preds player scores 3 goals tonight, download the Hattie B's app and show it at any Hattie B's Nashville location tomorrow to get a free hat trick of hot chicken tenders at any spice level. Not valid at the Hattie B's inside the Nashville airport. So those are the forwards.
0: and the big names to watch with three duos. On the back end, a lot of things are still up in the air. Andrew Brunette is looking for guys to come out and prove themselves on D this season.
12: Probably not great. You know, I think there was open competition for some spots. I don't think anybody really grabbed it all the way through the whole D pair. So we got to kind of sort of push and replace a little bit here through that. We're hoping it, this again, same with the defense partners, we're hoping this sticks. You know, there's a reason we have nine defensemen. So I think there's some urgency on that back end to get their game up to par right now.
0: Brunette has said the best defenseman in camp was Ryan Ufko. His reward, playing on the top pair tonight with Roman Josi on his first NHL opening night. Ufko has played 19 career NHL games. He is a rookie still by NHL standards, and he will be on the top pair with Roman Josi tonight as the Predators look for any defenseman to come out and prove that they belong this season. The goalies, we knew who the two were going to be on opening night. Juuse Saros will start on opening night. Justus Onnen will be the backup. Here's what Andrew Brunette had to say about his goaltenders and their potential usage this year on Robbie and Rex Road this morning on 102.5 The Game.
2: It always goes into, you know, how they play, right? I mean, I think that dictates everything. You can have a plan going into the season, but when you get punched in the nose, it changes. So the way that Big Juice finished and went through the World Championships, we're excited. I don't think, you know, we're going to try to get him in a rotation a lot earlier than we did last year, and hopefully he can get his game. Obviously, we have a lot of games in October, a lot of road games, so we need him sharp, and he'll dictate, you know, both guys will dictate how sharp they are, how much they play. And so we're really confident in both guys. I thought, you know, especially their first games in camp were really good. You know, the second game, especially on Little Juice, was more of a team thing than a Little Juice thing. So we're, you know, it'll dictate itself as it always does, but Little Juice is going today and I expect him to be good.
0: Juuse Saros, a.k.a. Little Juice, in the net on opening night for the sixth time as a Predator. Big Juice, Justus Onnen, will back him up tonight, and we are likely to see him start sometime within this first week and a half of the season. Predators hosting the Minnesota Wild in 1 hour just after 7 o'clock on opening night in Smashville, presented by Nissan. If you are coming to the game tonight, we ask you to please be in your seats by 6:50 for the full team player intros before the game starts just after 7 o'clock tonight. We are excited to welcome Icon Car Wash to the Predators family. 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We'll keep the opening night fun going. We had the player gold walk outside. Players walked in with their kids on the gold carpet before we dropped the puck on season 28 here in Smashville. My name is Max Herz. Predators hosting the Minnesota Wild in 1 hour at 7 o'clock. 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
0: 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My name is Max Herz. We are in the Jack Daniels Barrel House behind Section 112. The Uber Eats first goal of the game is back this season. If the Predators score the first goal of the game tonight, you score two thanks to Uber Eats. If the Preds score the first goal tonight against the Wild, download the Uber Eats app and use the code found in the Nashville Predators app that we'll read for you on the postgame show to cash in on $15 off your next Uber Eats order of $30 or more for 24 hours after every Preds win this season. Here on Preds Radio all year, we will be remembering our friend Brent Peterson, who passed away in September after fighting Parkinson's for more than 20 years. The Predators' first assistant coach, plus a Preds broadcaster, and forever a Parkinson's fighter with the Peterson Foundation for Parkinson's. We will be taking donations for Brent's foundation all year using the QR code next to the Parkinson's tulip here on the desk in Jack Daniels Barrel House behind Section 112. Our feature conversation today is with new Predators general manager Chris McFarland from last night's Predators season preview show here on 102.5 The Game. We began the interview talking about Brent and his memory with the man they call C-Mac. Welcome back to the Predators season preview show. Approaching 24 hours to puck drop tomorrow night, Preds and Wild at Bridgestone Arena. My name is Max Herz, along with Willie Donick and Adam Vingan. Pleased to be joined by our first guest of the show, the man who will oversee his first game tomorrow night as Predators general manager and president of hockey operations. Chris McFarland is with us on the phone. Chris, thank you so much for joining us.
25: Hey, guys. Thanks for having me.
0: We began the show talking about our friend Brent Peterson, who we lost just as we were getting ready to begin preseason this year. An absolute pillar of the Predators franchise. What has it been like for you, C-Mac, to be along as the Predators organization has remembered Brent and the current team, and so many past stars of the franchise have come back to Smashville to honor him?
25: Yeah, I mean, listen, obviously it's a massive blow for the organization. Like, I'm new here, but I knew Brent, from afar, first as a player when he was, playing in the league, and then from, coming into rinks and, seeing him and saying hello, and always a gentleman, always had a good, a good kind word. I know a coach that I've been with a long time in Colorado, Nolan Pratt, one of the Avs assistant coaches, played for Brent in junior in the WHL, and he always, talked about how important he was in his development of himself as a defenseman and as a person. So I kind of had, these little snippets, and then you get inside these walls here and, you get to know Brad and you get to know, the people that have been here, who called Brent a friend and not only a colleague, but, some of they admired and loved working with and, is part of the DNA here. So a massive loss for the organization. And, I wish I got to know him like the way these people do, the way they talk about him. He sounds like he was an amazing human being.
26: We're talking to Chris McFarland, the general manager for the Nashville Predators. And Chris, I'm sure like all of us, you get that excitement, that nervous energy the night before the first game. But I'm sure it's been a whirlwind with the compressed training camp and some of the new players that you brought in. You're getting used to some of the young players that are on their way up and meshing it all together with the veterans. How do you think that process is coming together, knowing that it's going to be important for these guys to get off to a good start?
25: Yeah, I think everyone's kind of, you know, dealing with that, you know, the shortened camp and all that. I think veteran players love it. I think, you know, some coaches probably like it, actually, the teams that are kind of a little more, you know, set and kind of know their roster and ready to get the regular season going. The guys that, you know, have their bodies ready and know what it takes. I think for the teams that are still, you know, growing and you know, have some young kids and prospects and stuff that they're, you know, trying to see where they fit, you'd like to have that, you know, that you always want that extra look here or that extra look there. But, it is what it is. And I think our guys did what everyone else had to do, is kind of figure out a way to mesh, you know, your established guys with, you know, some of the young guys you want to give a look to. So, you know, we're like everyone else. It's, you know, it was exciting yesterday with the start of the season. And like you said, we get to jump in tomorrow night here at Bridgestone.
0: 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Now back for the second half of our featured conversation before the season opener with new Predators general manager Chris McFarland.
5: Chris McFarland is with us on the Predators season preview show. And Chris, of course, earlier this week, the team unveiled its opening night roster. I think one thing that stood out to a lot of people, the team at the moment is carrying 9 defensemen, including 2 defensemen veterans and Ilya Lyubushkin and Nick Perbix, who cleared waivers earlier this week. Walk us through the decisions you made on the blue line ahead of the season. I'm sorry.
25: Yeah, I think obviously it's been well discussed over the last few months. I think the back end is an area that we're going to look at closely. I think it's an area where we've got some, you know, kids that are, you know, kind of, you know, percolating, whether they're in Milwaukee or in the NCAA. Obviously, you know, we took Tommy Bly and, you know, we got Cam Reed in the draft a few years ago, and guys like Rombach and Wong and, you know, Molendijk is, you know, in Milwaukee, and Daniel Niemann and opened some eyes too. But they're just none, you know, either they're just in college or they're just young pros. They're not ready, you know, just yet for the best league in the world, right? Playing defense is hard. I think we're in that, a little bit of that in-between stage. I think we have a lot of the same type of defensemen. We've got some, you know, experienced guys that are, you know, have been good, solid defending type defensemen. You know, and I think you've got, obviously got Roman, you know, who's kind of does it all for us, but, you know, Lyubushkin, Perbix, you know, Brady Shea, Nick Hague, you know, they're all good, solid, experienced, you know, war horses that, you know, defend. I think we're looking to, you know, find a little bit of, you know, some puck game to mix in with that. And, you know, Ryan Ufko had a good camp. You know, Jack Eichon is, you know, a guy that's what he is. He's a puck mover. You know, William Trudeau was a guy we like, both in terms of our scouting reports, our, you know, our in the field eye tests and our R&D on the player that we felt, you know, at his age was a good dart to throw. So, you know, that's a long winded way of saying, you know, we've got 9. That's not, you know, we're not going to carry 9. Obviously we got to find, you know, Pinchuk was sent down to get a game this weekend, and we anticipate obviously that, you know, we got to want to see him against, you know, the big boy competition. So, you know, we'll see. We got to see if we can, what the mix looks like tomorrow night and then again on Saturday. And then we'll likely have to make some adjustments. I think obviously the ideal number is 7, in rare cases 8. You know, we're not going to have Ryan Ufko you know, sitting in the stands as a healthy scratch. His development is too important. And can I sit here and you know, pontificate that Ryan Ufko is ready to be an every night NHL defenseman? No. But I can say that his, you know, he has a skill set that we lack. He's got a, you know, a mind that can see things. He's got vision. He's got some playmaking. You know, will he be able to defend against, you know, NHL bodies in his own zone? Because, I mean, that's first and foremost. You got to show that you can defend before you let the other parts of your game shine. So we'll give him a chance, and we'll give Trudeau, you know, a good look at some point. And you got to show that you can defend before you let the other parts of your game shine. So we'll give him a chance, and we'll give Trudeau, you know, a good look at some point. And, you know, I know Jack is Sean, and our staff knows Jack.

0: That is Predators General Manager and President of Hockey Operations Chris McFarland on his first opening night in Smashville. Predators hosting the Minnesota Wild in about 40 minutes just after 7 o'clock on opening night 2026 here at Bridgestone Arena. 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Predators versus Wild, opening night in Smashville. 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
0: Welcome back to the Bag Chuckers Corner on opening night 2026 here on Preds Radio. My name is Max Herz, joined by the man who was all dressed up for the Gold Walk, former Preds defenseman and Stanley Cup champion Hal Gill, the King of Chuck. 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
10: I have custom Preds shoes, sneakers. I got the Pred on the side. I got Preds on the back. I also have Roman Josi socks leading off with the captain on my socks. So a big day, first game of the season. Everyone's hopeful. Everyone's excited. And I'm full passion, as Terry Crisp would say. I'm all in. Let's go.
0: What do you have your eyes on going into the season?
10: A lot of things. I think there's so many avenues from the goalie out. Like, I think we got a healthy goalie competition. I'm excited to see how these guys step up. They're going to be needed early in the season. Defensively, we have 9D in the roster right now, and so I don't know how that's going to play out. I know there's going to be moves eventually, but right now you need to see some continuity. You need to see the pucks moving, and I think to Bruno's style, he wants quick puck-moving defensemen, and so I'm excited to see Ryan Ufko playing with Roman Josi, and if they can make an impact offensively, I know they can do that.

0: defensively, can they carry the weight? And it trickles down from there. And then at forward, we have three really good pairs that I like. And, you know, O'Reilly, Stamkos is a pair, and who plays with them? And it looks like Kerfoot tonight. And then, you know, you look at Wood and Forsberg. They were the bright spot of preseason, so excited to see them. And then if Marchessault has something going on with Maverick Borick, we'd love to see that. That would be a certain je ne sais quoi. That would be nice. It would be something else.
1: You talked about Ryan Ufko, who had the best defenseman, or the best camp of any Preds defenseman, Andrew Brunette said. He gets the first shot on the top pair with Roman Josi. If you were coaching that pair, how would it work out in the best case scenario for them to look like?
0: Well, I think Roman Josi's skating kind of can eliminate a lot of things. I think he can be aggressive but still come back and play defensively really well. He has that ability to impact offensively without giving up defensively. And I think the way Ufko controls the puck, if they can control the pace and get quick shutdowns and move the puck, it's going to be hard for teams to keep up with their offensive push. That being said, if they get hemmed in their zone, it's going to be tough. That's going to be the challenge, and that's what I'm looking to see is can Ufko play position? Because I do think he's really good positionally. Defensively, he's just a smaller guy, so handling the big forwards is going to be a challenge for him, and that's you know, something that we're looking for him. If he can use his speed and use his quickness to disrupt plays and end plays and move the puck, then they should have a lot of success, but still to be determined.
1: The Wild are here for opening night. They were your cup pick last playoffs, and they went down in the second round against the Avalanche. They've got a lot of former Preds. Mike McCarron's there. Kirill Kaprizov, the star at the top of the lineup. Quinn Hughes on the back end. With the Wild being the opponent, what kind of game are you expecting tonight?
0: Well, normally you see the Wild and you go, okay, we're going to get bullied. I don't think the Preds are built to... You know, last time we played the Wild, I think we had McCarron and Cole Smith and some bigger bodies that could battle these guys. And now the tides have turned. And so I think this has got to be a speed game. And I think that plays, to Bruno's style. If they can play quick, they can take advantage of some of their bigger boys. Now the challenge is going to be shutting down Kaprizov, shutting down Hughes. They push. They have quickness. And so speed is going to be huge for the Preds to try to match those guys and the high-end skill. I love watching Matt Boldy play. Always fun watching him. He's really gifted and moves, and it's really, really smooth. So it's a big challenge to shut down their top six, and the bottom six is heavy and big. And so it's two different challenges and two different ways to go about handling it. But I think the Preds, ultimately, they got to be able to execute through the neutral zone and play quick.
1: Thanks, Gilsey. Nice kicks.
0: Thanks for having me, Max.
1: Fine. That's Hal Gill, part of the Bag Chuckers, in the Bag Chuckers corner before opening night right against the Minnesota Wild here in Smashville. The Frosty Score with four is back for the 2026-2027 season. If the Preds score four or more goals in any game this year, the moment the game ends, you get a free Frosty for 24 hours at participating Middle Tennessee Wendy's restaurants. More to come, including Captain Roman Josi coming up next with an interview before opening night. We are half an hour from puck drop, just after 7 o'clock. You're on opening night in Smashville. Predators and Wild next. 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
10: The Predators are back on the ice in Smashville for the 2026 season opener. We are half an hour away from Preds Puck Drop as they host the Minnesota Wild in the first of 84 games in the first 84-game season in Preds history as we enter year number 28 of NHL hockey here in Smashville. My name is Max Herz. Happy to be with you for Preds pregame for all home games this season. We are back where we belong in the Jack Daniels Barrel House behind Section 112. We hope to see you before, during, and after every Predators game. And Barrel House has also been turned into a Halloween pop-up bar. Thanks to our friends at Jack Daniels for every Preds game and Bridgestone Arena event in October. So come see it and get a little spooked. We've got plenty of presents for you Preds fans as we get back to hockey this year, including a couple of new arena giveaways. You guys are going to like this one. Introducing the Chick-fil-A empty net goal. If the Predators score an empty net goal in tonight's game against the Wild, or in any home game this season, all Preds fans in attendance will get a free 5-count of Chick-fil-A nuggets to redeem. You must be inside Bridgestone Arena, and you can download and log into the Chick-fil-A app while you're in the arena to claim your reward. So if the Preds score an empty netter, don't leave the arena without pulling out the Chick-fil-A app and claiming your free empty net nuggets from Chick-fil-A. That promotion debuts tonight. Let's get a Preds opening night win and an empty netter and some nuggets tomorrow at Chick-fil-A. Today's pregame interview is with the man himself, Roman Josi, the Predators' captain, their number one defenseman, and now the first man ever to play 16 seasons for your Nashville Predators. Very special to have the captain as our pregame interview here on opening night. We start with Roman Josi talking about his memories and all the team has done to honor the late Brent Peterson, Predators' assistant coach, broadcaster, and forever Parkinson's fighter, who we lost earlier this month.
11: Roman, great to be back. Thanks for doing this.
12: No problem. Good to be back.
11: It's been a bit of a sad start to the season with Brent Peterson passing away, and you've known him for a decade and a half since you got here. What's this been like for the team over the last couple of weeks, rallying together to support Brent and his son Brad, who's an equipment manager?
12: Yeah, it's been it's definitely been emotional. You know, I think obviously I've known Petey for a long time, and I just missed him as a coach. But you know, when I came in, he still felt like he was part of the coaching team. He was always down in the locker room, and obviously talked to him a lot. And just it was always so good to see him. And you know, he'd always have a joke, make you laugh, and just make you feel good. And yeah, he was just such a pleasure to be around. And obviously Brad, I've known for 16 years too, and you know, he's such a massive part of our team, our organization. The guys love him, so you know, just try to be here for him and his family. And it's definitely been emotional, and yeah, we miss Petey. He's always so much fun and so awesome to be around.
11: His celebration of life was last week at the arena. What did it mean for you as the captain to have the entire team, including many new players who never met Brett, in the front row?
12: Yeah, you know, it was important for us to all be there, and you know, I think it meant a lot to us, and you know, we obviously a lot of new guys that didn't know Petey as well as other guys did, and but you know, we all know Brad really well, and you guys get to know Brad really well in this year and just during training camp, and yeah, we just wanted to be there as a team, and you know, make sure, like I said, Brad and his family like feel supported by us.
11: It was also maybe the biggest alumni gathering of the biggest names in Preds history ever. How special was that for you to see many of your former teammates?
12: Yeah, it was really cool to see everyone there, and you know, I think that shows what an impact Petey had on all the guys. You know, I think everybody who was able to make it came down for it, and yeah, like we said before, he had such a huge impact on so many different players, so many different players in different half of their careers, and yeah, everybody coming back just shows yeah, how grateful we all are to have known Petey.
11: Talking with Roman Josi before Preds opening night 2026, looking back at that Preds history, you are about to become the first Pred ever to play in a game in 16 different seasons. What's your reaction to that?
12: All right. I mean, I didn't know that, but that's cool. You know, it's we were talking about it the other day. It's just being able to start my 16th season is pretty cool. You know, I think obviously the goal is to play in the NHL, but probably never dreamed of to play that many years, and yeah, I'm really excited. You know, I think it's my 16th season, but it's, at the same time, it's still when you get into training camp, that first game, it always feels like it's your first year, and it's always exciting. You got the nerves going, so we're definitely excited.
11: How do you feel about where everything stands right now? New general manager, a lot of new faces in the front office, a lot of new players heading into this season.
12: Yeah, I mean, a lot of changes obviously this summer, and you know, I think C-Mac coming in, you know, we've had a lot of great conversations with him, and you know, he's had a lot of success wherever he's been, and obviously there's a, you know, so much trust in him from the players, from the organization, and he's been awesome. You know, he's been very communicative with the players, and it's been a lot of fun getting to know him and the rest of the management and all our new players that we have. You know, they've they fit in great, and they're amazing guys, amazing players, so it'll be fun to, you know, get the season going with them.
11: Thanks, Roman. You're 16. Enjoy it.
12: Thank you. Appreciate it.
10: That is Predators captain Roman Josi getting ready for year number 16 here in Smashville, which will set a franchise record as the man who already leads the franchise in games played, becoming the first Pred ever to play 1,000 games for the franchise last season. Now he blazes some more trail as he begins season 16 here in Smashville, breaking a tie with David Legwand, who made his NHL debut late in the Predators' inaugural season in 1999. Some more new fun stuff to tell you about here in Smashville. 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Let's get you ready for opening night. Predators hosting the Minnesota Wild just after 7 o'clock. If you are on the way to tonight's game, we ask you please to be in your seats by 6:55 for the full lineup player introductions here in Smashville before puck drop just after 7 o'clock. My name is Max Herz. 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
1: Warm-ups are complete on opening night. Predators hosting the Minnesota Wild in 15 minutes at 7 o'clock. My name is Max Herz. Time for our visit to the booth with the voice of the Preds, Pete Weber, and original Preds defenseman Jay Moore on the call tonight. Petey, year 28 for you, here since day one as the voice of the Preds. We will be on the air with heavy hearts all season as we remember our friend Brent Peterson, who passed away last month.
19: Absolutely. Absolutely. This is a guy that was always there for you, always there with a humorous aside, it seems, and yet as serious as you could be in terms of coaching the game.
1: Absolutely. Jay, we were seated together for Brent's celebration of life here at Bridgestone Arena a couple weeks ago. The whole Preds family came together to honor Brent, and before we talk any hockey, I just knew we had to remember him one more time.
20: Yeah, absolutely, Max, and that's what always makes Nashville, this organization, special. It's just the family atmosphere. So I will leave it at that. Enough has been said about Petey and what a great person. Good to remember him.
1: Well, all season, we need the boys to play the way that Petey would want to. Let's get it started tonight with an opening night win. Have a great call, Pete and Jay.
19: Thank you very much, Max.
1: That is the voice of the Preds, Pete Weber, and former Preds defenseman Jay Moore. They will be on the call for opening night as the Predators host the Wild. We'll be back with your full lineups for both teams on opening night here on the Nashville Predators pregame show on 102.5 The Game.
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18: 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That gives this old cowboy a warm smile as I ride on down the trail. It makes me think about my partners over at my favorite adult beverage depot, Red Spirits and Wine. 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
0: Counting down to puck drop on opening night. Predators hosting the Minnesota Wild at Bridgestone Arena. My name is Max Herz. Here's who you get to see on night one in Smashville. First, your goaltending matchup. UC Saros will make his sixth career opening night start in his 11th NHL season. Saros gets the nod on opening night for the Preds. He will be opposed by Jesper Wallstedt, the 23-year-old Swede, in goal for the Minnesota Wild. His second full NHL season, Philip Gustafson is out injured right now, so Wallstedt will get the call-in goal, as he did in the playoffs last year when the Wild beat the Dallas Stars in the first round and lost to the Avs in the second round. UC Saros for the Preds, Jesper Wallstedt will hear that it is all his fault for the Wild in goal tonight. Here's the Nashville Predators lineup featuring a mix of familiar faces and new faces brought in by first-year general manager Chris McFarland. The top line for the Preds features two returning veterans. On left wing, 19th-year veteran, third year with the Preds for the 19th leading goal scorer in NHL history, Steven Stamkos. If Stamkos scores a goal tonight, he would create a three-way tie for 17th in NHL history with 625 goals. He's one behind Joe Sakic and Jerome Iginla on the all-time list to start the season. Stamkos on left wing, Ryan O'Reilly at center entering his 18th NHL season and fourth year in Smashville, and new Pred Alex Kerfoot, number 14 on right wing, previously of the Avalanche, Maple Leafs, Coyotes, and Utah. Kerfoot signed a two-year deal with the Preds this summer, and all three of those guys had their kids out on the Gold Walk earlier today. Steven Stamkos had his three kids, Ryan O'Reilly had all four of his kids, and Alex Kerfoot's two-year-old daughter, Carrera, absolutely stole the show in her Gold Walk debut. Stamkos, O'Reilly, and Kerfoot, the Predators' top line here on opening night. The second line, led by Philip Forsberg on left wing. 13th full NHL season for Phil, who, of course, had baby boy Felix, who is not a baby anymore. He's becoming the superstar that he was destined to be out on the Gold Walk earlier today. Forsberg on left wing. Felix is not the only kid that Philip Forsberg loves. Matt Wood has become Philip Forsberg's favorite center. He's still just 21 years old as he starts his second NHL season. Wood will play center with Philip Forsberg on his left wing and new Pred Nils Hoglander on right wing, formerly of the Vancouver Canucks. Hoglander is number 21 and will play on right wing with Forsberg and Wood on the Predators' second line. Another new Pred centers the third line. Maverick Bourque, acquired from the Stars for a second-round pick and a third-round pick on July 1st. He then signed a six-year contract here in Nashville, and he will play center to start the season. Number 22, Maverick Bourque at center, with his fellow Quebecois, Jonathan Marchessault, on right wing. And another new Pred, number 79, Ross Colton, formerly of the Avalanche and Lightning, on left wing of that Predators' third line.
1: Fourth line has Reed Schaefer on his first NHL opening night on left wing. New pred Jack Drury at center, formerly of the Avs and Canes, signed a five-year deal after being traded from Colorado this summer. And before he even plays a game for the Preds, he was named an alternate captain today. Drury at center and new pred Adam Edstrom, 6 foot 7 inches tall, number 84 at right wing of the fourth line with Schaefer and Drury. D pairs for the Preds are potentially fluid, but they start like this. Roman Josi, who becomes the first Pred ever to play in 16 seasons for the franchise on left wing with Ryan Ufko in just his 20th NHL game on the top pair. Ufko has upgraded this season and is wearing uniform number 12. The second pair, the Minnesota men, Brady Shea on left D and Nick Perbix on right D. Brady Shea's 11-month-old baby boy Baker was a star of the Gold Walk today. And the third pair, big Nick Hague on left wing, on the left side with Adam Wilsby on the right side wearing his new uniform number 2. The Predators' scratches are 3 defensemen. They have 9 defensemen on the opening day roster. Jack Eichon, Will Trudeau, and Ilya Labushkin all will have to wait on their Predators' debuts. Preds hosting the Wild here on opening night in Smashville. We'll hear from Andrew Brunette and Drop the Puck next. Opening night in 5 minutes. If you're in the arena, head for your seats. This is the Nashville Predators pregame show on 102.5 The Game.
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19: The Weber Predators head coach Andrew Brunette. Here we have the opening of the year. And maybe it doesn't seem like finally to you. Maybe you would like to still have a little bit more training camp time left, or would you?
23: Yeah, I think as a coach, you always want more prep time. It went by really fast. You throw 4 exhibition games into 12 days of work, and you get 8 days. And then those 8 days, you got to be mindful of rest, et cetera. So you'd like to have a little bit more time. I thought the staff did an exceptional job trying to hit every piece that we're trying to hit, check every box. I thought the players zoomed in when they're here extremely well. And we're excited to go. I think as a player, I know you can't wait for camp to be over, and it's over, and it's time to go to work.
19: What do you recall from your days of training camps? Were you ready after, say, 2 preseason games to go?
23: Well, my day, I think we had 5 weeks of camp, and I remember 1 year I played 11 exhibition games, which is crazy. So you were more than ready. I mean, you're excited. You're a young player. You got $300 a game, so that was in cash back then. So that was such a big
19: cash.
23: That's a really big deal, especially when we got sent to the American League. So you wanted to play. I think we had 13 that year. You wanted to play all 13.
19: So when you get to tonight's opponent, you've been on both sides of this. You've been with the Wild. You've been with the Preds.
6: What do you remember about your time in Minnesota best?
23: Oh boy, that's a it could be a long-winded question. I mean, I was there for basically 20 years in various different roles, and you always remember your playing role, you know, the best. And probably what I remember is the people. I remember the fans at the building, but it was the people that I work with, people I played with, that sticks out the most. We had some great memories. Obviously, didn't get to the goal we wanted, but we had a couple of little runs at it, and we fell a little bit short. But yeah, it's a place I spent a lot of time with, and. You know, it's state of hockey for a reason. It's, and for them, you know, I feel, you know, there's a lot of pressure on them coming in. I think they're thinking themselves of contenders, and, you know, this would be a great challenge for us to match their intensity here tonight.
6: I thought for sure you were going to tell me what you remember most was that last goal that Patrick Roy ever gave up.
23: Yeah. I mean, yeah, there's that, obviously that's the one at the forefront. And that group of guys that we did it with was pretty cool. So I think those things for sure at the front, but there's a lot of good memories there.
6: What's the first thing you're looking for tonight?
23: Well, I'm looking for us to be ready for the puck drop. And I think it's something that we, the process of going through camp, making sure, obviously we all, the start of the year has been overstated in a lot of different ways, and we understand that. But we have to do things to allow us to start, you know, and we've been really focusing on those things throughout camp. And tonight will be, you know, put into play. Can we get into what we're looking for, how we worked, all the work we did? Are we going to be ready for the puck drop?
6: Good luck to you. Thank you much.
23: Thanks, Pete.
1: That is Predators head coach Andrew Brunette with the voice of the Preds, Pete Weber. Opening night 2026 is here. Preds hockey is back in Smashville. 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
7: There's only one thing to do right now. 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
6: Good evening to you. The hoopla of the 28th opening night in Predators history. Pete Weber along with Jay Moore coming your way from Bridgestone Arena in the heart of the Music City. Our game presented to you tonight by Nissan. Glad you could be with us. Predators players being introduced now individually down on the ice coming out through the Lexus Lounge entrance to the ice here this evening. And Jay, this is opening night is always special no matter the sport, no matter the venue. But this is one where you don't know what you have coming your way yet, for sure.
20: I would agree. And that's there's a lot of new names in this lineup, new numbers for everybody to remember. And I just think that it's exciting, Pete, after the last two seasons have been a little disappointing. This team has a renewed excitement. They're fresh. And I think having these new bodies, new faces in the lineup make a big difference.
6: So let's give you our Vanderbilt Health Player Update, brought to you by Vanderbilt Sports Medicine. Predators are scratching three defensemen tonight. Ilya Lyubushkin, Jack Eshon, and the new recently acquired William Trudeau. And for the Minnesota Wild, they have Nico Sturm, not in the uniform for tonight's game, nor David Spacek. They also have Brock Faber, who suffered the skull fracture in their game last Friday night, and the goaltender, Philip Gustafson, with a hip injury. Let's give you now, if we can, the Nissan starting lineup for the Minnesota Wild. Blake Coleman at left wing, Joel Eriksson-Ek in the middle, Matt Boldy at the right wing side, Quinn Hughes and Jared Spurgeon on defense. Jesper Wallstedt will be in goal for Minnesota. For the Nashville Predators, they start out up front with Ryan O'Reilly in the middle, Steven Stamkos on the left. On the right side, a new acquisition, Alexander Kerfoot. On defense, Ryan Ufko with team captain Roman Josi. And in goal, it is Juuse Saros. And that gives us time now for Jay to give us his Ford key to the game tonight.
20: Well, I'll tell you, we know.